0: I know that Mike will be sorely missed by everyone, and I think my emotion that I showed probably replicated a lot of the emotions that we're going to see in a couple weeks here from everybody, from players, fans, organizational people. So great career, will be missed. Giants games will be changed forever from now on.
1: No, it was a great moment, Richie. And, you know, Mike mentioned in the clip how difficult it's been as a former player to not take the games home with you as a broadcaster. And in these difficult seasons, does that still impact you, having pride in the Giants and wearing that emotion as a broadcaster?
0: It does, because, you know, there's, and we've talked about this before. I mean, there's no real handbook for it anymore, I guess, but, like, there's the Giants way, right? You learn from the guys before you how to play the game the right way, and hopefully you can impart that knowledge on some young players, you know, when you become a veteran player. And, yeah, I do take, you know, this year's been kind of a – I think this year's been tough, because it was kind of an outlier year in a sense of I thought they were going to be way better. And offensively, they just got off to a terrible start, and then the bullpen fell apart. So I think this year I've taken it home a little less, because it was kind of so early that it went wrong. But, you know, I still take it home. I sit in the studio when I do the games, and in the last few weeks I watched them, you know, maybe the last month or so, I watched them mess up like 3 or 4 rundowns, and I'm like, come on, man, that's spring training stuff, right? You got to know how to do a rundown, you know? So I do take it home with me at times and while I'm watching the game, but I also understand how hard the game is to play. So I never try and, you know, take it too hard now or get on any player, you know, an overly aggressive amount. I mean, and that's how I've always been covering these games. I know how hard it was, and I respect how the guys go out and give a good effort every day.
2: Talking to Richard, really nice enough to join us on the UMA guest line. Dude, is this going to be the biggest field of voters for the Willie Mack Award of all time? How many guys are going to vote on this?
0: I mean, I don't... Find me a guy, right?
2: It's like, I don't 67 know. Guys on the team, and, like, you know, there's, like, half of them weren't here 3 weeks ago or 3 weeks before that. And, like, I mean, look at the opening day lineup, right? I mean, look how different it is now, like... Chapman and Correa would be easy to say. Luis Arraez was here, but he's gone. Like, Devers has been there most of the time. But, like, it's funny. There's so many guys, and it's such a sacred award for the organization. I'm just curious as to how this might go down on Friday of next week.
0: Yeah, I really don't know, because, I mean, tell me if I'm wrong, but I was under the impression that, you know, the Willie Mack Award was, I mean, it's the biggest award the Giants give out.
2: Right.
0: But I think it's more about or described as being an inspiration,
2: exactly.
0: Right?
2: Yeah.
0: So I remember when I was playing, when some guys won, you know, like, I think 1 year Marvin Bernard won. Marvin was a 57th round draft pick who ended up playing every day for a few years. And JT Snow, I think, got it 1 year. And I want to say it might have been the year either that his dad passed or when he got hit in the face in spring training by Randy Johnson. And then I think 1 year Benito Santiago got it, where, you know, he came over to the team and, you know, God, he got behind the plate, and I thought if he got hit by one more foul ball, he was going to turn to dust, you know? So that's what I'm saying. Like, this year's team, you know, I don't know. I don't know who would be the guy. It's a huge field. I mean, could they go off the board and give it to Krug for a third time as a broadcaster? I don't know, you know, on his way out the door. But, you know, it seems in recent years, it's kind of been more, I think, about, you know, play on the field. And if you're going by that, it's probably got to be Devers, right? Or maybe it could be somebody like Bryce Eldridge, who's a rookie and has probably been one of the most mature, level-headed rookies I've ever seen. So maybe it could be somebody like that. But we'll see. We're a couple of weeks away from it, and we'll see.
1: Speaking of Devers, it's unfortunate that his season's over. He was so close to hitting 40 home runs, and where it started in April to where it's at right now is remarkable. But Tim Kawakami asked Buster Posey today, how would you evaluate Rafael Devers' season? He said, well, I think the biggest thing is he finally fits. He feels like he belongs now. How would you evaluate Rafael Devers' season from where it started to where it finished?
0: I describe it early on as very tumultuous, but then ended in a really, really good way. You know, all the things that I'm hearing, you guys are probably hearing, you know, last few months, he's been a really good veteran presence in that clubhouse to some of the young players. And again, I don't know if that's you know, could that be because your other two one veteran guy got traded away in a rise, and then the other two guys are hurt, you know, and they're not playing out there every day. Maybe that has something to do with it. But I would say, all in all, the season for him, you know, it's pretty special. I mean, he put up some ridiculous numbers, and if he had a decent April, or had any kind of numbers against left-handers, I mean, I think he'd be in the MVP talk, even though the team's not doing very well, because, you know, April was terrible, and lefties, last I looked, when the game I worked last week, he's hitting 180 this season against lefties, and that's a guy that plays every day. So just think what his numbers would be if he got that number up to 250 against lefties. You know, it'd be even more remarkable. But I think what we saw the last 4.5 months of the season is more of what everybody thought Rafi Devers was going to be. And again, you can't take out, you know, what April was. You can't take out, you know, really what in, you know, a bullpen ERA is besides the ninth inning, because you can't do that. It's there, right? And you have to put that in the stat packet every day. So all in all, I think Rafi Devers had a really, really nice year. And now the job is to figure out, and I don't know if it's coaches, training staff, or management, figure out how you get him off to a better start next year, because they're going to need him.
2: Rich Aurelia, the voice you hear, former Giants shortstop and part of NBC Sports Bay Area's pre- and post-game Giants coverage. Rich, always appreciate the time, man. Enjoy the weekend. We'll talk to you next week.
1: Thanks, Rich.
0: Hey, I got one more thing for you.
2: Yeah, what's up,
0: before I go. So I was just at Woody's Shed.
1: Oh, what?
0: Monday to Wednesday, because there was a Giants vacation trip.
2: To St. Louis?
0: For the vacations people to St. Louis. Yeah. And they asked me if I would come to Woody's Shed. He did it there once before, but they asked if I would come and, you know, bring my wine and pour my wine.
2: Yeah.
0: So I had not been to Woody's Shed, this new one. I went to the old one, like, when I was still a Giant, you know, like whenever it was, 2000. So I went to this new shed, man. And I'll tell you what, I've never seen a guy with more stuff and more good memorabilia than this guy had. And I mean, it's unbelievable. I mean, I feel like he's got closets full of stuff that he hasn't even gone through.
2: Not even displayed. Right.
0: Yeah, but I just, you know, if anybody ever gets a chance to go to Woody's Shed, it's pretty awesome. And yeah, I saw stuff in there. Like, I think the coolest thing I saw he had, it was in like a box frame shaped like home plate, and it had like a speech in the back of it. But it was a ball that was signed by both Jackie Robinson and Martin Luther King Jr.
3: Oh, wow.
0: And I was like, dude, I'm like, where's this? I don't even remember. He said somebody got it for him as a gift, but, you know, he's got one of Willie's gold gloves. Willie Mays' gold gloves in there.
2: What?
0: I'm like, he's got what else? He had I think he has one of Dusty's, like, manager year trophies or something like that. I mean, it's just, it's an amazing place. So you guys should go next year.
2: Oh, that'd
0: be
2: incredible.
0: You guys should go on location and do a show
2: from Woody's Shed. That'd be a dream come true, man. Yeah.
0: You guys would love it, and he would love having you out there. He puts on a good show for everybody. So I just wanted to throw that out there for you guys next year.
1: No, that's awesome,
2: man. That's incredible, dude. A baseball signed by Jackie Robinson and Martin Luther King is unbelievable. Richie, always appreciate the time, man. We'll catch up next week, dude. Have a good weekend.
1: Thanks, Rich.
0: All right, guys, have a good weekend.
1: You too.
2: I did not know where he was going with that. I thought it was going to be like, he's got a ball by Babe Ruth or something. You got a ball signed by Babe Ruth and brought it out here and actually played with it? Yeah. That's incredible. Woody Shed, one of the greatest collections of sports memorabilia. And I was wondering, like, what he was still collecting or if he was still getting new stuff. Because JT's like, I've been out there and give him some stuff and he gives me stuff. We do cool swaps and whatnot. But it does remind me of that great MLK speech, dude.
3: I have a dream.
2: I hope that one day my bullpen will be judged by the content of the outs recorded and not by the runs inherited. You know, the great MLK line.
1: Of course, how can we forget?
2: Yeah, dude. And it reminds me of that great line that Branch Rickey had, you know, in the movie 42.
3: We're going back to that.
2: I want a guy with enough guts to sign the same ball as MLK. All right, we got to take a quick break. But before we do that, yeah, I got you today. I knew I'd get you with that one.
3: That was good.
2: All right, before we take the break, guess what? This is your cue to call. Caller 10 right now, 415-896-KNBR, is going to win two tickets and pregame field passes to see the 49ers take on the Miami Dolphins at Levi's Stadium on September 20th. That's this Sunday. The prize is furnished by Levi's. Beyond every original, good things happen when you live in Levi's. 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Caller 10 right now, 415-896-KNBR. Two tickets and pregame field passes for the Niners and the Dolphins on Sunday. We'll take a quick break. When we come on back, some of the best sounds from across the sports world you might have missed in today's Sound Soiree, featuring a couple of Bay Area legends, Steph, Buster, Derek Carr, Jim Harbaugh, and Morgan Freeman. We'll do that next
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4: 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He's got DeMarcus Robinson, and he catches it in the end zone. It's a touchdown, 49ers in Australia.
3: And now the Niners are back home for three straight games in Santa Clara.
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23: You found Dirty Work with Adam Copeland and Derek Papa, where no job is too dirty. On KNBR, the sports leader. You don't pull
2: a mask off at Old Lone Ranger. Dirty Work on a Thursday evening. Adam Copeland, D-Pop, Danny Dunn hanging out with you. Thursday Night Football's underway, by the way.
1: Oh, yeah.
2: Buffalo Bills and the Detroit Lions.
1: I got one eye on it right now.
2: I do, too. We are going to hear from 49ers head coach Kyle Shanahan in just a few minutes after we get you some of the best sounds from across the sports world you might have missed in a Dirty Work sound soiree.
23: This is
24: Dirty Work
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25: No, I've whipped up this nasty little soiree.
23: The best sounds you might have missed.
1: Come on, Josh. There you go, Josh.
26: Or what?
25: Soiree, honey. I think it means party.
23: On the sports league.
1: First down, Josh.
2: Allen?
1: Yes.
2: Running?
1: Yes.
2: Thursday, September 17th, your sound soiree. You're doing a great job describing.
1: Thank you.
2: Yeah. Go, Josh. Nice,
1: go, Josh.
2: I was like, Josh,
1: can't do play-by-play live on the radio.
2: No, you can't. That would be illegal.
1: Yes.
2: We'll just watch it and pretend to tell you what we saw.
1: Mm-hmm.
2: Why don't we start in the sound soiree with Steph Curry?
1: Okay.
2: Where was this? I saw he was on TV on like a news network.
1: CNBC.
2: There you go. He's on CNBC.
1: In golf attire.
2: Yeah, sitting there with his little golf hat on. He's always got the polo buttoned all the way up.
1: He looks nice.
2: As they're pretty close to starting training camp, right?
1: Dude, the season starts.
2: The 29th is training camp.
1: Less than a month. It's the October 14th, I believe, is the first game.
2: I don't know. Sharks are right around the corner, too.
1: Exactly, yes.
2: As they just gave Ryan Warsawski a multi-year extension earlier
1: nice.
2: Today. Anyway, here's Steve Curry. If you give Steve Curry an inch, he can take a Golden State a mile. Shout out Ed Lee, dude. Yes. RIP. Steph Curry on CNBC, he was asked about his future with the Warriors. Is he going anywhere?
27: Speaking of free agency, you have one more year with the Warriors and then your contract ends and you have a chance to become a free agent. We just saw your buddy LeBron James go through this process. Is that appealing to you at all?
28: Not at all. I've always stated that I want to be a lifer with Golden State, what we've built there. The fact that I get to run it back this year with Draymond and Coach Kerr. So all the contract stuff, it's this NBA thing from year to year is so crazy. Things change really fast, but I do know my interest and mission to stay and go and stay and be competitive is there, and the contract stuff will take care of itself.
1: Yeah, and Anthony Slater had a report today saying that we should get some clarity in the next week or so if Steph Curry wants to sign a contract now or wait till later. So, again, this is not anything new. Steph has always said he wants to retire here, so... Yeah, and by the way, I misspoke. It's October 21st is when the season opens. Warriors at the Lakers.
2: Where's the Lakers opening night? And then training camp, I believe I saw, was the 29th.
1: There you go.
2: So 12 days away, and I think they're going to Hawaii again. Right?
1: Once again, nice.
2: Yeah.
1: Tropical.
2: Good deal for them. How about Buster Posey? He was on the TK podcast with Tim Kawakami.
1: Oh.
2: And he was asked by TK how he evaluates Rafael Devers' season now that it's officially come to an end.
0: Well, one thing I know about Rafi from being around him for a year and a half now, whether he's going good or bad, the guy wants to play and he wants to compete. He loves to compete. And I guess if I've had to analyze his season as a whole, I'd say he's really comfortable now, meaning like I feel like he feels like he fits in with the group. He fits in as a San Francisco Giant. And I think it's just a little bit of his nature. He tends to be a little bit guarded. And I don't know if that had anything to do with, you know, the way he played really the second half of the season. I mean, I think we can go back and I've seen it a couple of times from May 1st on. I mean, he's a top 3 to 5 hitter in the game across all categories.
1: Yeah, I mean, it's no denying that Rafael Devers was just, you know, not playing well when the season started in April. And then now he's just been on a tear. It's unfortunate that we don't get to see him finish out the season, but the season's out, the core muscle injury, it's good to get the surgery now. I guess it's a 3-month recovery there. So, you know, we'll see what happens next year. It seems like Rafael Devers has traditionally gone off to slow starts, but yeah, for the Giants to turn things around, he's got a hot start next year.
2: He's also still only 29 years old.
1: That's true.
2: That's what I keep remembering. I'm like, this guy might be the veteran on a team of a lot of young guys, but he's not that old. Like, next year will be his age 30 season. So 37 home runs this year, the most since Barry Bonds, right? Hit 45 or something like that. Moving on in the Sound Soiree, Derek Carr was on the Pardon My Take podcast.
1: Yes, he was.
2: He was on Pardon My Take. And he's talking about John Gruden. He starts saying that, like, once you're around John Gruden for so long, or for a big chunk of time, it's hard not to talk like John Gruden.
1: Yes.
2: So here's Derek Carr doing his best impression of John Gruden.
3: You broke out a little John Gruden, a little John Gruden impression of your old coach. Can you give us a little John Gruden breakdown, maybe of CJ or Bryce?
4: Absolutely, I can. I always tell people, I was like, Gruden is the little voice inside my head. Like, he literally is like that voice, like, hey, Gar, make sure that you tell your kids to go to bed, man. All right. It's that voice in my head. It's like, we'll be doing our show and guys are like, dude, stop with the Gruden. I'm like, I genuinely can't stop.
2: Yeah.
4: It just comes out.
3: I think that's why McVay talks like that now.
2: Yeah.
3: Cause he spent time around him and now he's got like the natural, like, inflection in his voice.
4: Hey, I'm telling you, he would come in the room every time and we'd come off one of these. We'd talk about week one losses. If we ever had a week one loss or an early loss, he's like, hey, Gar, we didn't lose the game, man. We just ran out of time.
1: That sounds like Gruden, man.
2: That's pretty good. I don't hear the Gruden and McVay tone in their voice as the same, though. Similar, or even their inflection types. Maybe
1: no,
2: when they're screaming plays, I could hear it, maybe, or screaming, but I don't know. Like, he's got a different kind of way about him than McVay. McVay's very, like, run together, like, run on sentences and fragment. Like, he just keeps going and going and going and ranting. Like, he's more high energy. Gruden's high energy, but in a different sort of parsed way.
1: Yeah, Gruden would never be as complimentary as Sean McVay is with the media.
2: No, no. Or if the opposition or the referees, yeah.
1: No, no. Like, back in the day, like, Gruden would be like, that's a great question there with Vic Tafer. And, like, kind of be, like, demeaning in that way. But also, like, had a good relationship with them.
2: He's known for the scour, for the, yeah. The checky face.
1: You know
2: face.
1: What? It's funny. Even a year ago, remember we were talking to Kyle about Sean McVay, and he goes, well, when Sean McVay joined us with Washington back in the day, I thought, this guy's serious? He's trying to do a John Gruden impression the whole time?
2: Yeah, yeah, yeah.
1: and then, no, that's just the way he talks.
2: We used to call him the piss boy.
1: Yeah, exactly, exactly. But Carr's impression is good. Like, even when he's talking normal, it sounds like he's doing a little John Gruden impression there, but I've heard better Gruden impressions.
2: Yeah, that was fine.
1: It was fine.
2: Okay. He's got the cadence a bit. Let's get one more here. Or we got a couple more. Here's a Morgan Freeman. Morgan Freeman was on the Pat McAfee show. Who knew we were getting this, dude?
1: Would you ever thought he would say that sentence?
2: I'm going on Pat McAfee. Here's
1: I want to talk to AJ Hawk.
2: He's talking about the irony. He's going to be the guest picker on game day on Saturday.
1: Yes.
2: LSU and Ole Miss at Ole Miss. Morgan Freeman on Pat McAfee on the irony of the Lions-Bills game tonight. Here's Freeman.
6: And can I say something off
2: yeah.
6: the subject here?
2: You can do whatever you want. You're Morgan Freeman. That's kind of how it works.
6: I was looking and listening to you talk about the Lions and Buffalo and all that stuff with the Buffaloes and stuff. I'm thinking what's going to happen, and I'm not making any predictions here, but you got meat eaters and meat coming together. I'm no prediction. I'm just saying.
7: Hold on, though. Don't you have close ties to Buffalo because Bruce Almighty? Isn't he?
8: Yeah,
7: that's the way the cookie crumbles, though. I do believe there. I do believe that's how the cookie crumbles.
1: That's a great old man laugh back
2: that's
1: in
2: great,
1: there.
2: That's a great, that's a great pull, though, also, dude.
1: Oh, yeah. Bruce Almighty. Bruce Almighty, pretty damn good. Evan Almighty, ugh.
2: Yeah, no. That was Steve Carell.
1: That was a big payday for Morgan Freeman in that one.
2: Yeah. Well, the first one, I think he and Jim Carrey are the two main guys anyway. They're the ones getting paid in that.
1: Of course.
2: But yeah, he plays God in that. And then I think they're in Buffalo, and Jim Carrey's character at one point, I think, makes the Bills win the Sabres win the Stanley Cup.
1: By the way, touchdown Buffalo Bills.
2: Yeah, so the Bills just punch one in. We're talking about meat eaters and meat.
1: He's going literal Lions versus Bills.
2: Buffalo.
1: Yeah, I don't know about that one.
2: Yeah.
1: is that how he's going to gauge all of his picks tomorrow for college game day or 2 days from now?
2: Tigers against Ole Miss is what's their mascot?
1: Ole Miss. Yeah. They're the Shooting Rebels or the Rebels.
2: We're talking guns against Tigers.
1: Yeah, exactly.
2: I'm taking the guns.
1: I would go with the Tigers.
2: He calls them guns. I'll take the guns.
1: Yeah, exactly.
2: Ole Miss, dude.
9: That's the way the cookie crumbles.
2: Nice. Well done, dude. Moving on here, the last one in the Sounds Warrior. How about Jim Harbaugh? Jim Harbaugh is now, that's what old guys do, man. They become characters of themselves.
1: Yes.
2: He's, you know, what kind of pants he likes.
1: Oh, Dockers.
2: He likes khakis.
1: Oh, khakis.
2: But he's now been signed to Dockers. He's doing a Dockers khakis commercial. I think we've got the full video.
1: We got the video up there.
2: Portion of it up on our video stream if you're watching on thesportsleader.com. The YouTube channel or the Sports Leader app. You can see the actual audio, but here's Jim Harbaugh running through all the different types of khakis he has.
10: People say I wear too much khaki, but honestly, I only have a few pairs. Coaching khakis. My workout khakis. Cold plunge khakis. These are my new khakis. My grilling khakis. Thinking khakis. Disco khakis. Napping khakis. These are my lucky khakis. Formal khakis. Beach khakis. Who has it better than Dockers? Nobody. By the way, these are my favorite khakis.
1: Well, there you go.
2: Dude, selling out the family slogan for the Dockers commercial is pretty good, dude.
1: Are we surprised? No. Jim Harbaugh loves himself a good commercial.
2: That's the dream, to sell it out. You know what I mean?
1: But I want to know, has anybody asked him his thoughts on Judge Judy retiring? He's a big Judge Judy guy.
2: Yeah, I don't know. He's got to stop talking about Herbert being the best quarterback that there is. This guy could be the... be the greatest quarterback of all time, this guy.
1: Well.
2: And I'm like, he's not doing him any service. He's doing him a disservice now. I'm like, the guy's like 28 years old now, Herbert.
1: Yeah, I mean, there's no excuse for
2: Herbert. If he's
1: going to
2: be one of the best quarterbacks ever, he better start sometime
1: soon. You better start beating the Arizona Cardinals.
2: You better get going on that if you're going to be one of the best ever. I mean, yeah, that was tough. At some point, you got to put it on the field. Anyway, that's our Sounds Foray for Thursday, September 17th, 2026. You got something?
1: No.
2: I thought you were going to put your hand up.
1: I was just saying the Buffalo Bills sacked Judge. Jared Goff, so 7-0 Bills in the first quarter.
2: There you go. We'll take a quick break when we come on back. Kyle Shanahan joined us earlier ahead of week two, the Niners and the Miami Dolphins. Maybe one of the most lopsided games on paper on the schedule for week two. We'll hear what Kyle Shanahan has to say about facing his old staff mate. That's Jeff Hafley, the new head coach of the Dolphins. Kyle Shanahan next, and then Larry Kruger at the top of the hour with Niners Nightly. It's Dirty Work on a Thursday on the Sports Leader.
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2: 49ers head coach Kyle Shanahan joins us each and every week of the Niner season. 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When you want the best pizza in town, Amici's delivers, and sponsored by Just Another Day in CA, because the future happens in California every single day. Kyle Shanahan joins us on the UMA guest line. What's up, coach? How you doing, man?
1: Hey, coach.
26: Doing good, guys. How you guys been?
2: We're doing well, man. Good to talk to you. Great win, week one. I think everybody's been excited, and we're all excited to get back to Levi's Stadium for the home opener this Sunday. Right before we had John, we were playing an audio clip from Jeff Hafley, Miami's head coach, from earlier this week. And he said that watching you and John remain aligned when you guys were 0-9 in 2017 had a huge influence on how he's trying to build Miami. Do you remember what you guys were trying to establish during that stretch when the results weren't there yet?
26: Yeah, we were trying to do things the right way. And I know it's a cliche thing, but it was physicality. It was working each day. It wasn't like making big changes and freaking out because of our record. It was trying to play football the right way and just build guys the right way. Everything we showed, like in practice, the team meetings were just about a standard of how you work, how you do individual, how you do walkthrough. It was never trying to overreact, but also not underreact to losses. I think one of the biggest things that Half was trying to say is also just, you know, Half had been in a number of NFL buildings and so had I. And, that's what was so cool about coming here and, you know, picking John Lynch, coming to the Niners, because it's really hard to start 0-9 and things not to splinter, just the pressure of everybody in a building and things like that, just the human nature of, you know, eventually an owner is asking the GM, hey, what's wrong with this guy, or what's wrong with the D coordinator, or the, or do we, with special teams coach, should we play this? And then eventually the pressure gets on the D coordinator, because on the GM, because he's the one spending all the time up there, and they're like, yeah, I don't know, maybe we should play this draft pick more or something like that. And that's just kind of the nature of the NFL. And then you got to do big changes after five losses and after an unsuccessful year, if you got to get rid of coaches or things like that. And sometimes coaches you think are good, and just for us to go through that, be 0-9, and to never feel that pressure from Lynch and to never feel that pressure from Jed, that was something that I strongly felt throughout the year, and I know our coaching staff did too. And yeah, it sucked to start 0-9, but we did set a record by the only team to start 0-9 that won more than three games. And we started 0-9 and we finished 6-10, which showed that we were going the right direction. And I think our culture and kind of what Jed, the way Jed allowed us to be in this building with hiring Lynch and stuff like that, I think really that's what Half's speaking about.
1: What was Jeff Hafley like as a DB's coach under you for two seasons, and what do you expect to see from his defense come Sunday?
26: Half was just schematically, he was awesome. You know, I knew Half because I was with him in Cleveland for a year, so I got to watch him there when I was a coordinator there, just going against him as, I think he was the DB coach, maybe pass game coordinator, but it's basically the same thing. And I was so impressed with him there, just the knowledge he had, how he dealt with his corners, how he coached them. That was a completely different scheme than what Sala was doing, and to watch him adjust and to change to how we coached our scheme, and then to watch him leave here and go coach as a coordinator throughout college, a coordinator at Green Bay, using some of the stuff that we did, but also some of the stuff differently that he's done earlier in his career. And, you know, we always knew Half would go on and be a coordinator and eventually a head coach. And I'm glad he's gotten to this point because he's deserved it for a while. And I'm also glad he's in the AFC.
2: Talking to 49ers head coach Kyle Shanahan. Nice enough to join us on the UMA guest line. When you're studying a film or tape for a game like this, how much do you study what Half did in Green Bay versus what Miami put out there in week one?
26: A ton. I mean, you have to. There's only so much you can see in week one. And, you know, you try to match everything up schematically with fronts and coverages and stuff. And guys are going to, you know, there's certain things that guys believe in, so it's not going to change a bunch. So you got to go watch all the other blitzes and things like that that you can see that he likes to do and tendencies, and put it into your mind and think about it all week and overthink about it all week. And right when you feel like you got it down, you got to remind yourself these are different players. He is in a different spot, and he's probably going to change a lot of it. So wait to see what happens in the game, but you go through all the tapes, you could be prepared for whatever.
1: You did a fantastic job in the game plan on Myles Garrett last week, and Trent did a great job blocking him, but all the screens, the chip blocks, the pre-snap motion took him out of the game. When you're facing a great pass rusher like that, is the key for you more disguising things at the line of scrimmage than, say, double teaming or anything, or any other tactics like that?
26: I think you got to switch them up. You can never let a good player or a good defense tee off on something. If they tee off on something, I don't care what you have on offense. I mean, they're going to get after you. So it's always trying to be balanced in every aspect. You know, we came out not that balanced in terms of run pass. But a lot of our passes were like runs, in terms of getting rid of it quick, throwing some screens. And if they think that's all you're doing, that's not going to work either. So we were still mixing in a couple 7-step drops and like that, with that. And if I would have stuck with that for too long, I think some bad things would have happened. So eventually you get the run game going to kind of balance it out like that. And the best part about that stuff where, I mean, that's your goal kind of every game. But you can really do that when all three phases are playing the right way. Our defense held them strong. I mean, it's hard to stick with being patient and mix everything in if you go down 14-3. And we were down 7-3 and threw a pick. And they're driving on us and have a chance to go up 14-3 if they score. And then Renardo gets a pick. And we get it right back and answer. And then the game was history after that. But when the defense is playing that way and stuff, it allows you to be more patient and be balanced with the run calls and things like that. And definitely helps the line out when you're going against such a great pass rush team.
1: Can you take us through the deep ball TD pass to DeMarcus Robinson? Was that just perfect timing where you were at when you were at midfield, you saw Garrett was off the field and just wanted to take a deep shot?
26: Yeah, I mean, we definitely try to time it out like that, but it's not as simple as that because they have such other good pass rushers too. Like we're in the past, I mean, it was pretty much automatic. Aaron Donald left the game, and you knew that we were going to a pass, because if I didn't call my 7-step drop, then I wasn't going to get it the rest of the game. And now they've added a lot more guys. So, but it timed out real well with him off the field. It was a play that we were going to have him double teamed anyways with chips and things like that. So, I may have called it anyways right there, but you never know where that ball's going to go. I mean, they played the coverage that took it to D-Rob. Brock made a great read. If they play different coverage, it's probably going to Mike Evans. If they play a different coverage, it's going to one of our three guys on the checkdowns. So I called it. We got the look that goes deep, and Brock had the protection, read it outright. D-Rob ran a hell of a route, and they made a big-time play.
17: 49ers head coach Kyle Shanahan joins us on the UMA guest line. Kickoff 125 on Sunday against Miami right here on The Sports Leader. I saw Kalon Black popped up with a limited participation with a groin today in practice. Is there any concern about him this week?
26: No, I think we're just being smart with him. It was a little tight today, so we didn't push him too hard.
1: You coach a lot of great wide receivers since being with the 49ers, but Mike Evans is different. And how would you compare his ability to what you saw from Andre Johnson or Julio Jones when you coached them?
26: I mean, he's right up there with those guys. Those are the two Hall of Fame guys I've coached, and Mike will be the third. So they're definitely just, when it comes to unique, for all three of them are freaks, as I like to say, in their own way, which is speed, size, length. What's unique about Mike is he's 6'5", so he's taller than both of them. But the most unique thing is to be 6'5", with 35-inch arms. I mean, that's the 100th percentile for receivers in the league, and it's the 99th percentile for tackles. So I think it just shows you the length that he has. The similarity with all three of those guys is that, yeah, they are physical freaks. But the difference is what makes them Hall of Famers is just the natural football players they are. And I can see that in Mike in just the little time that we've had him, how competitive he is, how tough he is, the feel he has for just how to set a corner up, when to be physical, when to get an edge and use your feet, when to use your arms. He just is something that you can tell he just has a knack for. And yeah, you get around. I mean, there's only so many guys that are talented like these guys. But what separates all of them is the talent with the natural football playing ability.
1: Talking to head coach of the 49ers, Kyle Shanahan, on the UMA guest line. I know you guys usually have a Labor Day party for the team at your house, but you couldn't do that this season because with the travel to Australia. Did the plane ride home after the victory kind of feel like its own party in a way, though?
26: That was the plan, and we actually talked about it a lot. Like, I told the guys early in the week, I'm like, guys, I know we missed our end of training camp party together to set off the season, but if we handle our business the right way, we'll do that on our 16-hour plane ride on the way home. And so we talked about it a little bit in the week, and then after the game, we talked it up big, including myself. And then we got on that plane, and I think at least me, but I think the majority of people, we passed out. We were exhausted from the game, from the week. I think Christian told me he slept like 14 hours of it. And then when we woke up and I thought there was going to be a party, we realized it was like 10 a.m. San Francisco time, and it just kind of felt awkward at that moment. So it ended up being all talk. It was a hell of a recovery plane. I think a few guys had a little bit of fun playing cards and stuff like that, but it definitely wasn't like what we thought.
17: Yeah, probably smart to start to get back on the clock as quickly as you can. I was wondering, how many times did you finish a bunch of your prep work for this week? Like, how much of that did you get done watching all these games a second time, third time, fourth time through in 16 hours?
26: What do you
17: mean? Did you do a bunch of prep work on the way back on the plane, being able to watch this with so much time?
26: No. On the way back, I got on that plane. I hung out and talked to guys for about an hour and a half. And then I tried to get on time. I tried to catch up, and I was exhausted. So I slept. I got about 6 hours in. Then I woke up, and then so many people were sleeping. So I just reviewed all three phases, and I went through the Rams game on my laptop. And, you know, that takes about 3.5 hours. And then when I was done with that, I had about 2 hours before we landed. Watched Silo, something on Apple TV.
1: Oh, yeah, yeah.
26: Watched one episode of that, trying to get into it on the plane. Had breakfast, and then we were here. And then I landed and went straight to my son's game. They played up at De La Salle. So got to make that, which that was kind of weird, exhausting, just landing and going straight to that. But ended up having a good time.
1: All right, last one for you, Coach. I ask this every year about Texas, and usually you're preparing for a game on Saturday, but you guys got home before the last weekend, and I know you said you felt like crap all weekend, but did you watch Texas come back versus Ohio State at all?
26: I did. Nice. It was cool to watch because it definitely didn't feel like that was happening for a long time. I was actually starting to get a little bored and checking out a little bit, and then I remembered saying to my son, I was like, "Man, I think they might have a chance." And he said, "No." He went to his friend's house, and then we ended up texting each other, but we couldn't believe they came back, and it was awesome for Sark, awesome for Texas, and hopefully they can keep it going this year.
17: 49ers head coach Kyle Shanahan joins us each week ahead of their game, which is going down Sunday at Levi's Stadium, 125 kick. Great to talk to you, Coach. We'll do it again next week. Good luck on Sunday, man.
1: Thanks, Kyle.
26: All right, you guys too. Take care.
17: Great stuff there from 49ers head coach Kyle Shanahan. Joins us each and every week throughout the 49ers season. Game 2, week 2, Sunday, 125 kick from Levi's Stadium against the Miami Dolphins. The pregame show gets going with myself and JD and Todd Husak at 10 a.m. Bright and early, albeit. I'll be knocking on Tim's door at 7:45.
1: Does it feel good to have Todd Husak back in your life?
17: Yeah, dude. He actually texted me earlier. Fun note. He actually said, here's a fun little note for you. It's a little nug. You ready for this? I'll get it to you.
1: Let's hear it.
17: He said, the stat is a tweet from somebody, a guy named Doug Clausen.
1: Okay.
17: He says, the 49ers and Dolphins roster, how lopsided they are in terms of this accolade. The 49ers have, among all of their players, a combined 54 Pro Bowl selections.
1: Okay.
17: The Dolphins have won. It's just a funny note.
1: Who would it be?
17: Doesn't really mean much, except that we know the talent discrepancy is there.
1: Yeah, of course.
17: Who would it be?
1: Would it be for the Dolphins?
17: Did
1: Achane?
17: It has to be Achane.
1: As an alternate?
17: He's the only one who it could have been.
1: Yeah.
17: Because it's not Dulcich.
1: No.
17: He didn't make it.
1: It's not
17: Jalen Tolbert's there, but he's like a backup.
1: Not Jalen Tolbert.
17: It wasn't him. That's what I mean. It wasn't Willis. He'd have to be the only one.
1: No.
17: Unless there was somebody defensively.
1: Chop
17: Robinson? Did he make one?
1: I don't think he's made a Pro Bowl.
17: I don't think he has either.
1: Yeah. I'm going to say Devon Achane.
17: It has to be it.
1: Yeah.
17: We'll check that and we'll confirm it when we come on back. Dirty Work on a Thursday. We'll put the show to bed next. Larry Kruger, Niners Nightly at the top of the.
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0: on a Thursday evening. Adam Copeland, D-Pop Danny, done with you. Getting ready to put the show to bed here so we can get out and catch the rest of some Thursday night football.
1: Dude, Josh Allen is picking apart the Lions defense. Good Lord.
0: Dude, he shredded me 7 of 10 for 131 and a passing touchdown. He's also got a rushing touchdown in the game. It's 14-0.
1: And they're driving.
0: Just under 14 minutes to play in the first half. But yeah, Buffalo is off to a hot start here against the Detroit Lions.
1: Sorry, I'm reacting in real time, my bad.
0: Yeah, let's not do that.
1: I'm sorry.
0: All right, we got to get out of here. Give it like 4 minutes. You can go watch and react.
1: Sorry,
0: watch and react all you want.
1: I'm sorry.
0: Nobody wants to be like, Like, if you want to do that, just tell them to go listen to the game over on KMBR 1050.
1: There you go.
0: Or stay right here and listen to Larry Kruger for a little Niners nightly ahead of week two, Niners and the Dolphins. All right, we got to get out of here and hand it over to Krug. Danny, you got a note to self for us?
2: Note to self.
3: Yeah, note to self. Murph, a big fan of BTS.
0: You going to hit it? Get the sound for
1: it? I don't want to hear it again.
0: I do. I want to hear it. Okay. If he's going to quote it, I want to hear it. Okay. He's going to reference.
1: Oh, God.
4: Light the dynamite.
1: The first one.
0: I got Krug, though.
1: Even Krug. He's like, oh, jeez.
0: Yeah, when I heard Murph do that the first time years ago, I was like, yeah, I'm cutting the F out of this.
1: It's the first, like, grunt. Stop that. Stop that, Danny. I don't want to hear that again. Stop that. That's not a good lead-in for Niners Nightly.
0: That's pretty good. What do you got, Derek?
1: Note to self.
2: Note to self.
1: Jim Croce's whole career I slept on. The man has some hits. Danny Dunn, a big fan. I didn't know this. He died at the age of 30 back in 1973.
0: Yeah, somebody texted in. I said,
1: Jim Croce.
0: I said, I wouldn't know if I'd... I don't know if I'd recognize Jim Croce walking down the street. Somebody said, I don't think he would. He died in 73.
1: Yeah, unfortunately.
0: I was like, yeah, tough deal. Good stash on that guy, though.
1: Yeah, at age 30.
0: Good stash on that guy.
1: The man lived hard.
0: Note to self.
2: Note to self.
0: Rich Aurelia went to Woody's shed in St. Louis, Kirk Reeder's shed, and said that Woody has a ball signed by Jackie Robinson and MLK.
1: That's unbelievable.
0: That's incredible.
1: Yeah.
0: That's incredible, dude. I didn't even know stuff like that would exist.
1: Yeah.
0: You know what I mean? That's pretty cool.
1: That's memorabilia right there.
0: They said Stevie Wonder signed it too, but he was just holding a different ball. All right. That's going to do it for Dirty Work on a Thursday. Thanks to our guest today. We had 49ers head coach Kyle Shanahan. He joined us. We also had Rich Aurelia, former Giants shortstop. If you missed any of that, that's all available at thesportsleader.com and the Sports Leader app. Should remind everybody that tomorrow we've got Tim Ryan.
1: 4:50.
0: At 4:50, Marcus Thompson joins us tomorrow as well.
1: 3:50, hopefully.
0: He's one of our four Friday guests. And then Kruger, always getting us ready for the start of the weekend. That'll be fun.
1: There we go. Krug knows now. 5:30 tomorrow.
0: All right, Krug, 5:30 tomorrow. Dude, set your clocks, man. Don't miss it. You don't want to miss us talking ball with Krug. This is going to be a fun one. And the Niners pregame on Sunday, 10 a.m. from Levi Stadium. Myself, Todd Husak, John Dickinson, Kruger will stop by, Matt Mayoko, and we'll get you ready for week two, the Niners and the Miami Dolphins. A 1:25 kickoff from Levi Stadium. And as we're getting ready to hand it over to Krug now, Buffalo did not or has not gotten into the end zone yet. It's still 14.
1: Not yet. They're stalling a little bit, but they'll get there.
0: Nothing. 12:40 to play. Anything else you got to tack on here? Any other remnants you want to throw in?
1: No, not really. It was good always talking to Kyle Shanahan, and we recommend everybody check out that interview.
0: I don't think we learned anything. I mean, there wasn't much news in terms of, like, everything we needed to know about the health of the team. Kalon Black did have
1: Can I plug the website, please?
0: I just did it. I just plugged the website.
1: No, I know you did.
0: I'm making you fill time for going, well, you're watching a game and I'm trying to get us out.
1: Yeah, I know. I apologize.
0: I'm making you but carry some a little bit of this.
1: I'm sorry.
0: Help me out here.
1: We didn't learn anything as far as Kalon Black. We'll see about that tomorrow. Not significant injuries right now at the moment for the 49ers. Of course, missing DeJuan Stribling and Jake Tonjes, but...

0: Yeah, I'm feeling pretty good about this matchup, Coach.
1: Yeah, Jack Stoll signed to the practice squad.
0: Right.
1: Now, Kruger's right there, and I'm sure he'll talk about this. I think they still have a
0: roster spot available.
1: A roster spot available on the 53-man, because I know they put two guys on IR, and then they promoted Kadarrell Hodge.
0: Yeah.
1: No relation to Merrill Hodge. And I think he takes the 52nd spot, so we'll see if they've got more room. 415 says, "You a-holes, Jim Croce died in a plane crash." Why am I the a-hole, dude? I wouldn't fly in the plane. What are you talking about? We just said we didn't know he passed away.
0: Now
1: we're a-holes because he died 16 years before I was born.
0: It's unfortunate. It's unfortunate.
1: Oh, dude.
0: Bummer. I'm going to listen to his music.
1: You obviously never listen to this show if referencing a plane crash by a guy who died in 1973 hurt your feelings. You know what I mean? I was riffing on Jackie and MLK earlier.
0: But he's got a name, Copes, and it's Jim Croce.
1: It's Jim Croce. You a-holes, he died in a plane crash. So did Buddy Holly. We'll do those jokes tomorrow. That's going to do it for Dirty Work on a Thursday, the day of the music died. A little Richie Valens, a little Big Bopper.
0: Yeah.
1: Yeah, we'll run it down. The day the music died. All right, Krug is coming up next. And for anybody that needs to hear it, it gets easier every day. It gets a little easier. You just got to do it every day. That's the Dirty Work, but it does get easier. 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
2: You guys are going to hear it. 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
2: We'll take phone calls, we'll talk Niners for a full hour. Fired up, really excited.
1: Now.
2: And away we go. Welcome, Larry Krueger, back with you. It's Niners Nightly. Hope everybody's having a great Thursday, September the 17th. It was a great day today. Went down, talked to Raheem Morris, had a nice long conversation in the locker room with Garrett Wallow, and somehow beat that 680 traffic and got up back up here to Walnut Creek in time for Niners Nightly. I had to cut loose. Didn't get a chance to hang out for the Brock Purdy presser because, man, it's just only so much time to, you know, to get from Santa Clara to Walnut Creek. I got to account for a couple hours to get back. So I had to miss a little bit of the Purdy, which I didn't like. But it was a good day nonetheless. Saw the 49ers practice. They look pretty good. They're getting ready for the Dolphins on Sunday. The home opener. And by the way, listening to the boys there, the Murph soundbite is just epic. I mean, that's an all-timer right there. I mean, the high-pitched Murph. I mean, that's just we might want to save that one and bust that out every now and then. But they're talking Jim Croce. You know, as a little kid, you know, my dad used to play, you know, the bad Leroy Brown. The south side of Chicago is the baddest part of town. And if you go down there, you better just beware of a man named Leroy Brown. Jim Croce. I mean, come on. I mean, what a major star he was. So, but I love that song. Now, Leroy, more than trouble. You see, he stand about 6'4". All those downtown ladies call him Treetop Lover. All the men just call him Sir. It's bad Leroy Brown, the baddest man in the whole damn town, badder than old King Kong and meaner than a junkyard dog. There you go. thank me later that you got the opening lyrics of bad Leroy Brown. All right, Anthony Garcia producing tonight, and he's probably saying, why am I producing this? Krug is just reading Jim Croce lyrics from songs from, you know, when he was 3 years old. But yes, it is Niners Nightly, and we are going to have a great hour for you. And yes, we are going to talk Niners. The great Brian Peacock is going to stop by later this hour. And we'll get Peacock's thoughts on what the Niners did in Melbourne and what they're going to do in the home opener. But we always start with today in Niner news. And I think we ought to start right there because there was some interesting Niner news. Today, of course, John Lynch stopped by on the KNBR morning show with Murph and Marcus. And that was a really good segment. Listen to all that this morning. Lynch basically said to Murph and Marcus that Jacob Cowing and DeMarcus Robinson and Jordan Watkins, with Dejon Stribling out, these guys need to step it up. These guys need to step up and fill that void. He made that perfectly clear. He also said he was really, really proud of the week one performance by the 49ers secondary. I mean, the defense overall, but the secondary in particular. And I, you know, it got me to thinking about, you know, where the Niners are right now with Raheem Morris and the improvement that we saw in their secondary. And if you're a Niner fan and you remember Joe and, you know, the 80s and the old school Niners, which, you know, believe me, I'm talking to, time goes on. There's less and less people that remember 1981, believe it or not. But you could make an argument that the 49ers, the one constant that they've had outside of great quarterbacks in their Super Bowl teams, great corners. The Niners have had great corners almost every single year. The DBs, the corners in their 81, you know, Super Bowl 16 team, Ronnie Lott, Eric Wright. Their cornerback tandem in 84 when they beat Marino's Dolphins at Stanford, Super Bowl 19, the same. Ronnie Lott, Eric Wright. Ronnie Lott and Eric Wright were awesome. awesome corners. Super Bowl 23, Niners over Bengals. Niners had Tim McKeyer and Don Griffin, and they were young. They were very young. Like within their first, I think they were products of the 86 draft. Griffin was for sure. I think McKeyer and Griffin both were in the 86 draft. This was, you know, Super Bowl 23. We're talking about the 88 season. just a couple years into their pro career. Great combo. Super Bowl 24, Tim McKeyer and Don Griffin and Darryl Pollard. When they went to more of a three corner deal, Pollard was there and Pollard was damn good. Super Bowl 29, the last time the 49ers won the Super Bowl, who was on the corner? Eric Davis. Oh, yeah. And that other guy, Deion Sanders. So, I mean, you can make an argument that corner is the ticket to the Super Bowl. And right now, the Niners have a trio that they really like. Demo Lenore, Renardo Green, Upton Stout. Also, you got the ESPN's Jeremy Fowler reporting the 49ers are showing trade interest in Joey Porter Jr. I don't know if it's going to happen because you're going to have to pay him $30 million. And it doesn't seem like the Niners kind of a move, but it might be the Niners kind of a move because the Niners are now Raheem Morris's defense. And Raheem, I believe, was the guy that brought Jalen Ramsey to the Rams. So would I be surprised if somehow the Niners traded for Joey Porter Jr.? I wouldn't. Other teams want him. Detroit, who's getting beat tonight. They look like they could use Joey Porter Jr. But, man, what a dominant corner he is. Big, tall corner, 6'3", 34-inch arms. Joey Porter Jr. is a dominant player. So I don't know if he's coming here or not, but the Steelers are moving him. According to the reports, they want a 2 and a 4. And the way the Niners have drafted in recent years, I think I'd probably give it up. I'd probably give him a 2 and a 4 for Joey Porter Jr. And you say, well, where does he play? You just can't fake corners. You got to have real dudes, you know, who can cover. And, so, you know, you got young Prysock. Maybe you move Prysock in that deal, but it would have to be, the bigger thing is the amount of money that you'd have to pay Joey Porter Jr. But the Niners aren't paying that many guys on their defense. Bosa, Warner, Lenore, outside of that, pretty inexpensive defense right now. So probably not going to happen. But when Jeremy Fowler says the Niners are interested and you really think about Raheem Morris, man, I think Raheem Morris would love to add another dominant corner. Other news today in Ninerland, because we always start with Niner news. Not practicing today was Eddie Pinheiro. Still sick, so he did not practice. Dejon Stribling, we found out today, had a deltoid rupture. So why did it go from, man, he's going to be out a month to, man, he's going to be out 10 weeks and maybe longer? It's, they did more breakdown on that ankle, more assessment of the imaging, I'm sure, more poking and prodding, and they determined that he had a deltoid rupture, not a deltoid sprain. And sounds like if he's coming back this year, it's not going to be until December. Might be early December. Some people saying late November, but it sounds like it maybe might be early December. Of course, the game this weekend is going to be, should be great weather, 80 degrees. The Dolphins have been training in Napa this week, so they're loving it. Malik Willis was quoted as saying, "You walk outside here in Napa, and it's like you're stepping into human air conditioning." It's like, yes, there are places beyond South Florida where it's really actually kind of enjoyable to be outside. You're not eaten by bugs and ridiculous humidity. It's called Napa, California. And thus, the average home price there is $2.2 million. And I just made that up. It's probably less. But they're in Napa getting ready for this game on Sunday. But Sunday on Fox will be Kevin Kugler and Daryl Moose Johnson on the call. And, of course, on the radio side, we'll have Guy Haberman and Tim Ryan on the call. A guy filling in for Greg Papa. We're so happy that Papa is back on the Sports Leader where he belongs. Looking forward to hearing him. Couple other notes, though, today that I thought were kind of interesting. One, it's pretty obvious that they didn't tell Connor Colby until the last second that he was the starter, or at least when Kubiak was asked today about that, he was like, yeah, he had a good practice week leading up to the game. And, you know, it's like we went with him. It didn't sound like they told Connor Colby like months ago or even weeks ago that he was the starter at left guard. But it sounds like he is indeed the starter at left guard. going forward. And he played really well. I mean, I think if there was one thing that was super encouraging about that first game against the Rams, the Niners' interior offensive line had their way with the Rams' defensive tackles. And I thought maybe it would be the opposite. I thought Puna Ford was going to be too much. I thought Kobe Turner was going to be too much. Instead, it was Dom Pooney, Jake Brendel, and Connor Colby that were too much. All 10 NFL Network analysts picking the Niners to beat Miami, which always makes me nervous. Lance Zierlein is probably the smartest of the bunch. He said Niners 34-17, which sounds about right to me. But the points worry me because of the jet lag and the whole, you know, that unprecedented transcontinental, flying around the globe. And I just don't know how the Niners are going to bounce back from that. But they should. I think they did it the right way. And we hopefully the Dolphins will not be too much of a test on Sunday. I saw an interview that Raheem Morris did today. He was on with Ryan Clark on his podcast, the Pivot Podcast. And Raheem said, you know, they were saying, hey, man, Fred Warner, Nick Bosa, man, those guys, you know, those guys looked right. And Raheem goes, that's what looking right looks like, you know, because how great was Bosa and Warner this week? I mean, it's like we almost forgot how great they were just because they've been gone for so long. Fred Warner, 11 tackles, was just everywhere. Forced fumble. And Nick Bosa, has Nick Bosa ever played the run any better than he played it last week in Melbourne? I mean, that was really something. And then Raheem was asked about Brock Purdy on the same podcast. And he's like, he's a gritty, tough competitor. And it really hit me. I'm like, you know what? That is what people don't see. It's like you see the baby face. You just don't think he's gritty, but he is. You know, you see the 6'1" guy with kind of the, you know, the family guy. And you're like, well, is he tough? But he is. And nobody can really see that competitive fire. But Brock Purdy's got, he's as good a competitor as we've seen, right? He's Derek Jeter. He's Joe Montana. He's Tom Brady. He's Michael Jordan. He's that ridiculous, I need to win kind of a guy. So I thought that was interesting to hear Raheem Morris, who's very smart, very observant, and he's only been around Brock for a short amount of time. And he did call him the layer king. And he mentioned that Mick Lombardi doesn't like that, but he got Brock's traits down. I mean, there's no question he is incredibly competitive. All right, let's do this. Let's take a time out. We're going to talk a little bit about the Miami Dolphins with Brian Peacock. Brian, of course, the host of Locked On 49ers, him and Eric Crocker do an amazing job. And we'll get his thoughts on this matchup between the Niners and the Dolphins. I think it's pretty clear listening to Bobby Slowick. Bobby Slowick, the OC, the former Niner coach, who's now the OC and for the Dolphins. And he basically said, we don't want Achan to have only 14 touches. They gave him 14 touches against the Raiders. Get ready for Devin Achan to get, I would say, touch it between 20 and 25 times. He may have 20 carries. To me, that's the key to the game right there. Stop Devin Achan. He's got 4.2 speed, and yet he's kind of tough. You don't typically see guys with 4.2 speed as the kind of guys that can run between the tackles. But that's what Achan is. You know, at A&M, he was more of a special teamer return guy. But, you know, he has emerged as one of the NFL's great young running backs. And he actually runs through arm tackles. He runs with a little bit of power. Oh, and by the way, if you don't get this guy as he gets to the edge, he's gone. 4.28 down the sideline. So to me, it all starts right there. They stop Achan and they route this Dolphin team and they probably beat him by 14, 17, 21, maybe more. If they don't stop Achan and he's running it successfully against them, it's a coin flip game and anybody could win it. So you got to stop Devin Achan. And we'll talk more about the matchup with Peacock and get his thoughts on the Niners' win over the Rams and the Dolphins that lie ahead, and maybe even his thoughts on should the Niners trade for Joey Porter Jr. If you have a comment or a thought you want to share, feel free. Bang the number, 808-CAN-BR. We can take some of your calls before we get out of here. But up next, Brian Peacock on the Sports Leader.
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0: Wednesday, though I was just talking some Giants baseball with Anthony Garcia down the line during the commercial break, because you know me, I'm a big-time Giants guy, too. But it is Niners Nightly, and we will devote Niners Nightly to Niners and only Niners. And we will devote this segment to Brian Peacock and only Brian Peacock, and he joins us on the UMA guest line, the host of Locked On 49ers. Him and Eric Crocker do regular Niners shows every day. That's right. And they do a great job doing it. And Brian's with us on the Sports Leader, where he has been many, many, many times before to talk a little bit about the 1-0 49ers. Brian, how are you?
1: I'm doing fantastic. And thankfully, this Thursday night game's about over, so I can just tune into Niners Nightly now.
0: Seriously, man, I took the Bills minus the five. It's 21-7 at half. Is that what it is, or 21-7 approaching half?
1: Yeah, 21-7 approaching half. And look, with what the Bills did to the Texans defense, this Lions defense has been what you would have expected against Josh Allen and that crew, and kind of eye-opening for the Buffalo Bills might be for real. Maybe this is the Buffalo 49ers Super Bowl that Chris Berman used to pick every year.
0: You know what? It's funny. It's funny you should say that, because I, you know, obviously with the Niners playing on Thursday in Australia, we all, people who normally would cover the Niners, had Sunday week one free. And so I dug in deep on the red zone, and to me, the one takeaway was it looks like this might be the year for Josh Allen. And I hope the 49ers, I mean, I want to see him win that sixth Lombardi. But, man, they've had to face Mahomes a couple times. We all know how great Mahomes is. I know and you know that Josh Allen is going to get a ring. I just hope that he doesn't get a ring at the Niners' expense. It feels like, based on what I saw week one, I felt like the 49ers and the Buffalo Bills were the two most impressive teams. Buffalo put up 36 points on the road against the Houston Texans and Aziz and that killer defense that D'Amico has, and they did it in like 23 minutes of time. I mean, Buffalo looks really good.
1: They look absolutely awesome right now. And it's early, and sometimes week one can lie to you. And, you know, with the 49ers game, and I think it was important that it was a reminder of how good this 49ers team should be when everyone's healthy, or even when most of the core is healthy. Unfortunate injury about Dejon Stribling. But, you know, based on week one, he was out there for a lot of snaps, but Brock Purdy wasn't really looking his way a lot. He was kind of running off coverage a little bit for everyone else. So I wonder if that would have been most of the story this year for Dejon Stribling, or if he'd have been a major factor of the target share beyond week one, and hopefully we see him, you know, week 12-ish. But even without Dejon Stribling, the 49ers are fine at wide receiver, in my opinion, and they are such a talented football team. We saw them go win a playoff game with how decimated they were last year. I think people kind of forgot how good the 49ers could be at full strength and are absolutely a Super Bowl contender.
0: You know, I think they've got some really underrated receivers. DeMarcus Robinson is a damn good receiver. He had two catches for 50 yards and a touchdown in this game against the Rams, but you saw the Philly playoff game. He was their best receiver, and it's he's an amazing player, because, I mean, he never has run fast for the stopwatch, like 4.59, 4.61, but this guy gets open down the field and makes plays. He did it with the Rams. He's done it here. I think he's going to step right into that Stribling void, and I'm not saying they're not going to miss Stribling, but I don't think they're going to miss Stribling, because I think D-Rob, as they like to call him, I think can do the job.
1: Yeah, man, he's a pro. I mean, he's just a flat-out pro. And so maybe the speed of Dejon Stribling, and really we talked about it on the latest edition of Locked On 49ers, which is actually going to be released here right after the Thursday night football game. But Croc and I, a little preview of it, Croc and I talked about, you know, the speed of Stribling might be the one thing that you wish you had over the course of the next 10 weeks that you really missed. But you do have Jacob Cowing. You can filter him in now as kind of the number four wide receiver. We'll see if Jordan Watkins gets activated now. And obviously he's a player that had some speed. And we never really got to see that that yards after catch, which was the main thing that I thought Dejon Stribling would be able to transfer from college to Kyle Shanahan's offense right away. And, you know, in the preseason, just kind of didn't see a play develop where he was able to catch and run and have a little space and really go, because the guy could move and open it up. And we didn't see that in week one, unfortunately, either. So now we're going to have to wait till, you know, the end of this season, and hopefully he does come back. There's some conflicting reports from the internet doctors about how long the recovery takes from this sort of rare injury that Dejon Stribling has.
0: Who do you believe more in? Do you believe more in Cowing or more in Watkins? They're both fourth-round picks and back-to-back drafts. Neither have done it yet. Seems like Cowing's got some great ball skills, but he seems a little bit more fragile. Watkins seems a little bit more sturdy, but also there's times where he can't find the football, and you can't play receiver in this league if you can't find the football. You got to know if it's coming your way, because you can either catch it or knock it down. But they're both talented. They're both fast. Who do you like more? Who do you believe in more?
1: Probably Cowing, and obviously he has that punt return ability, so he has the leg up on someone that's going to for sure be active every week if he's healthy, and that's really been the thing for him, is just getting on the field. I think there's a little bit more dynamic ability with Cowing, and I just really kind of haven't seen it yet from Jordan Watkins. And but they both have speed, and they both have some ability. But to be honest with you, I don't know if either one of them are going to line up very often on offense, because the 49ers still have a lot of mouths to feed on the offensive side of the ball, and it's not like they go four wide very often. Although we did see Cowing, it was a really interesting rotation of wide receivers early in the game in Australia against the Rams, because Stribling was on the field the first play, then Deebo Samuel comes in, then Stribling leaves the field, then it's DeMarcus Robinson, and then it's Jacob Cowing, and they were all the first handful of plays all on the field, five deep at wide receiver. And that's something I don't think we've seen very often in Kyle Shanahan offense, along with the dual halfback. So some new bags of tricks from Kyle Shanahan here in year 10 as San Francisco 49ers head coach, including some even interesting motions and the U motion and the timing of that stuff. Like, just really fun. I'd love to see that there's new wrinkles, and that Kyle Shanahan has surprises this deep into his tenure as offensive coordinator and head coach.
0: You know, he's really going heavy on the motion. 65% of the 49er snaps were some kind of pre-snap motion, and there's a bunch of different kinds, but it was the highest rate of pre-snap motion ever in a Kyle Shanahan game as the head coach of the 49ers. And I mean, that was incredible, you know, and it was effective. They got the angles they sought. They ran the ball inside on the Rams. When the Rams went back to their 5-2, they ran it to the edges. I mean, it was a masterclass by Shanahan. And we asked Kubiak today what stood out to him about the Ram win. And he's like, our offensive line, you know, we were very physical. We sustained our blocks. We were excellent in pass pro. How surprised were you that the Niners offensive line, not just the, you know, Trent and Colton, the interior of the 49er offensive line won decisively against Puna Ford, against Kobe Turner, against Braden Fisk? I mean, that to me was a shocker.
1: Yeah, and that's where you kind of go back to the asterisk a little bit, because I don't know what Sean McVay was thinking with the Rams plan in Australia. Clearly it was an awful plan, and that team did not play like what that team should be playing like. So I think some of that plays into it. But you mentioned those motions and getting great angles from Kyle Juszczyk in the run game, getting kind of head start, you know, the timing of those motions where he's already heading towards the line of scrimmage at the snap, getting a full speed charge at Myles Garrett to break that angle and kick him out. And then, I thought Connor Colby, who was kind of the surprise starter at left guard because he had a good week in practice in Australia, which tells you how tight that battle was for left guard. He was good. Obviously, Trent Williams did a phenomenal job against Myles Garrett, and really the unit is well coached. I'll be very interested to see how they hold up the next time when they play the Rams, when the Rams are more well rested. I just think it was such a huge advantage the 49ers had, the way they went out there early and were acclimated. But you got to give them credit. They were ready to play, and they went out and they handed it to the Rams up front.
0: Yeah, no, and it was so enjoyable to watch. Brian Peacock with us on the UMA guest line. You know, the one thing about Kyle Shanahan and John Lynch, they seem to have the same kind of take on the on the Ram game. Kyle was asked about, you know, readjusting and reacclimating to the times, you know, to the time zone here and all that. And he went off on, he thought the key to the game was the 49ers had a better focus than the Rams. And then he thought that that was the key to winning Sunday. And then Lynch this morning was on with Murph and Marcus on the KBR morning show. And John's first answer was, you know what? Our focus was impressive. We focused impressively. And, you know, we talked about it a lot, Brian, between, you know, the Jed thing and the Ayuk story and the Kyle accident. You know, a lot of distractions this summer. How would the Niners react? Would they be distracted? Instead, they kind of seem like, I don't know, maybe indirectly it made them tighten their focus. I mean, they really seemed very focused last week. We'll see if it continues into Sunday. But both John and Kyle kind of cited their focus as what, you know, their takeaway from the victory.
1: You know what, Larry? And it almost makes you think maybe they should go have training camp in Napa, where the Miami Dolphins are actually practicing this week, and maybe get away and build some of that camaraderie in seasons where they're not having an international game 16 hours away in week one. I think there's something to that.
0: You know, it is interesting. You know, Lynch went on to say, you know, the trip bonded the team together. You know, when you travel, you'll have breakfast with somebody you don't normally have breakfast with. You may lift weights at the same time as somebody you don't normally lift weights with. And, you know, the team gets to know each other outside of their just position group, and they bond a little bit. You know, I mean, it sounds hokey because, I mean, it's pro sports, right? And you need guys. I mean, you got to have real guys. How do you win the Super Bowl when you have great players coached by great, you know, coaching great player, great coaches coaching great players? You win generally, but you also got to have that unity. The things got to come together. Everybody's got to be pulling the rope the same direction, that kind of thing. And the team has to bond. And I don't know, I like, you know, the Warriors this year are going to go to Hawaii for training camp. I like, you know, going away for training camp, or I like the idea of the team traveling together as a team early on, maybe playing some cards, maybe playing some dominoes, maybe chopping it up, listening to music, maybe just talking S to each other. But I think it's good, and I think it's essential.
1: No doubt. I think it's something that any team can benefit from, that camaraderie, getting away. You don't have the normal day-to-day interruptions, and you can just bond and build that camaraderie as a team. And I think we saw it out there. The 49ers had it, and the Rams absolutely did not have it.
0: Let's talk Raheem Morris. John Lynch said this morning to the guys, he said Raheem has an energy about him. And then John kind of admitted that there's more what he described as, you know, system variety. You know, there's more variety to what they're doing than they did, let's say, last year with Robert Saleh. More, you know, a wider variety of coverages, of fronts. He cited Jerry Gray as a great impact as well. He came with Raheem. He's a great DB coach. But and the secondary played a fantastic game. I mean, Jack Jones, Upton Stout, Demo Lenore, Renardo Green had the pick. But what do you think? I mean, the impact of Raheem Morris, is Raheem Morris an upgrade on Robert Saleh?
1: I think the bottom line with whether it's Saleh or Raheem Morris is that you know you have a really good football coach. So that's number one. They don't have to try a new guy with Sorensen, or try to teach a new defense to Steve Wilks that he's not really comfortable running and try to fit a square peg into a round hole. They're letting Raheem Morris be Raheem Morris, taking some elements of what the 49ers defense already had and have built here together. I've kind of called it the Kyle Shanahan defense, and I was wondering how much he was going to actually allow Raheem Morris to change it. But I know he respects the heck out of Raheem Morris, and he has every reason to. And obviously Raheem Morris's skills as a defensive backs coach as well has come in handy. And I think the safeties was really the part that I wasn't sure about. I'm a big fan of D'Amador Lenore, the way he plays. Upton Stout, I think, was the best draft pick the 49ers made last year. He's not quite the prototype of the big nickel that teams are going to now, but man, he's a dog. He plays well above his weight class. And he's so fun to watch, and I think he's going to be a stalwart on this 49ers defense for a long time in that nickel spot. And then Renardo Green coming into his own, and I think that's exactly what Renardo Green was maybe needing in year three of his career was a little bit of a DB whisper in Jerry Gray and Raheem Morris. So I've been really impressed, and then the development of Marcus Siegel as well. So the unit's really coming together on the back end, and it was maybe the most impressive unit on the team against that Rams team on last Thursday.
0: Let's talk about the front, though, because they got 8 hits on the quarterback, 14 pressures, no sacks. You know, in some ways, I kind of feel like sacks might be an overrated stat. You got to hit the quarterback. They got 8 hits on the quarterback. You got to pressure the quarterback. The quarterback's got to feel your presence. The 49ers generated inside pressure against Stafford and made him uncomfortable. And maybe even sped him up a tad. Not a lot, but a little bit. And Oso Digizua was the ringleader. He had 4 of the 8 quarterback hits by himself. I mean, what do you think? I mean, the 49ers still got 0 sacks, but they made Stafford uncomfortable. And Stafford, you know, once he, I think the Niners started doing some stunting and guys were coming free in the A gap. And they didn't necessarily get hits on Stafford, but you know Stafford noticed. I mean, you're noticing when you're a quarterback and here comes a 240-pound defensive end untouched through the A-gap. You know that, you know, the next snap, that could be him keyholing you. I thought that they somehow, without sacking him, they still bothered Stafford enough to impact him in this game.
1: Oh, no doubt. Pressures equal production. And, you know, look, sacks are better than pressures, or, you know, hits are better than pressures. You do want to hit the quarterback and you can create even bigger plays, and sacks definitely don't tell the whole story, but the 49ers clearly weren't good enough rushing the passer last year. And despite the 0 sacks in week 1, they were much better in that regard. And that's all because of 97 and 92, like Osa and Bosa are awesome. They're good against the run, especially Bosa in that game. And then obviously the pressures and Osa Digizua was probably the most underrated addition that any team made in the entire NFL this year. I mean, that what a phenomenal trade that was to get somebody that good in at a position they've really needed it. And the more we saw camp, the more we realized, oh, they really, really needed that extra guy in there. Still waiting for the year 2 guys to step up there. And beyond Bosa and Osa, you're looking at CJ West and Romello Height, and they need to grow up quick, because beyond Bosa and Osa, that's where my biggest worry is still with this football team. You know, people have asked about, okay, well, should the 49ers go sign somebody, go trade for somebody to make up for the loss of Dejon Stribling? Or there's the Joey Porter Jr. rumors are out there. D-line, to me, is still by far the spot that I'd be shopping at the trade deadline if the team stays the way it is right now, if I'm John Lynch.
0: Who do you want? I mean, who would you trade for? I mean, everybody says Max Crosby, but let's just say I suspect Mark Davis is right now. In fact, wait a second. I've got a premonition. I can see him. He's sitting in a booth at PF Chang's. He just ordered some chow mein, lo mein, and he says he won't trade Crosby to the night. He'd rather die and never eat here. I'll never have the lo mein here again before I would hand Max Crosby to the Niners.
1: I thought you were going to say it's Thursday. It's time for his weekly sit down in the barber chair to get that thing tightened up for this Sunday.
0: The dumb and dumber look. Man, that's a bad, you know.
1: Yeah, I mean, Crosby is a tough one. How much would the 49ers have to overpay versus any other team that was trying to trade for Max Crosby to get the Raiders to deal him here?
0: I know. So, like, if it's not Crosby, like, I guess my point is, who is that guy? I mean, John Lynch has found, you know, Willis, and he's found Arden Key, and he's found, you know, different guys that are more on the edges. Chase Young, which didn't particularly work out great, even though they did go to the Super Bowl. But you know what I'm saying? He hasn't necessarily gotten the big name guy, but he's gotten help on the front. My point is, I kind of like the idea of Joey Porter Jr. You know, I was talking to Greg Cosell about this, and he's like, you know, the trend that you see in the NFL right now are these 3-by-1 sets where they get the safety to be on the side of the 3 receivers. And it's basically the boundary corner playing 0 coverage. And how many teams have a corner that can play 0 coverage like that? And Joey Porter can play that, and he can take away big receivers. And look at the receivers in this division. I mean, you got big time receivers, and I kind of feel like, I was talking about it before. I mean, look at the Niners Super Bowl teams. They've never, the last time they won the Super Bowl, they had Deion Sanders and Eric Davis, for crying out loud, playing corner. So I know Joey Porter cost a lot, and I know the Niners don't typically do this, but I think under Raheem Morris, they may look at things differently. And I think Raheem Morris would love to have a Joey Porter Jr. And if the price tag is really a second and a fourth, I mean, I you know, that seems like a very doable, makeable kind of a deal. I think he's a difference maker. How do you feel about Porter? And have you and Kroc discussed this? Because Kroc's a former NFL defensive back. I'm sure he's got feelings about a long corner like Porter, 34-inch arms. He's kind of a number one shutdown kind of a guy.
1: He's built a lot like Eric Crocker, to be honest with you. Yeah, the long, physical, bigger corner. It's a 0 out of 10.
0: Have you guys discussed this?
1: Joey Porter Jr., to be honest. Yeah, we actually just discussed it on the podcast. It's going live a little bit later tonight. But to be honest with you, it wasn't a long conversation because I think the 49ers are fine at corner. And you got Jack Jones, you got depth. And if you're not good up front, it doesn't matter who you have back there. And so, again, it always just keeps coming back around to me to the defensive front, which the 49ers are okay at right now. But you lose one guy, maybe you don't see the development you want from some of the younger players. That would be the way to go. And I know that John Lynch and Kyle Shanahan haven't been shy about making big moves. They made a big trade for Christian McCaffrey. They've made other really big moves in their tenure, and they're always willing to add somebody at the trade deadline. I'd probably expect it to be more of the Aminihu, Arden Key variety, you know, the Emmanuel Sanders sort of a trade, like that level of player more than a star to be added. But if there's a big-time player out there, I bet the 49ers are going to be interested. They're definitely not afraid to go big-game hunting. I just don't think corner is the place that'll be, and I think the 49ers are just solid at corner, and the cost is prohibitive because it's not just a second and a fourth. It's probably more, and then there's the contract stuff, and the 49ers just can't add a big contract that's long-term, and Joey Porter is not playing for the Steelers on the current deal. If that's the deal and he has to be traded, then why would he come play for another team without a new deal?
0: Yeah, no, you make several good points. You and your reasoning, look at you with your sound reasoning and your logic, killing this.
1: It's always
0: this
1: so fun to talk about the big trades, and then every time you talk through it, it's like,
0: destroying this radio station and this talk show. No,
1: Can't happen. Max Crosby can't happen.
0: He makes too much damn sense. Get him off. All right. A couple thoughts on the Dolphins before we say goodbye. I get the feeling it's going to be a heavy dose of Devin Achane. He only got 14 touches. Bobby Slowick was joking about it today. Maybe we should give Devin Achane more than 14 touches. I could see 20 carries for Achane. They're going to try to establish him. The Raiders shut him down. I would imagine the Niners will as well. But to me, this is where this game tilts. If the Dolphins come in and run Achane and have success running him, this is going to be a close game and a hard-fought game till the end. If the Niners take Achane out of this game and make Malik Willis throw to rookie receivers behind a talented but young offensive line, it's going to be 35-10. You know, it's going to be that kind of a game. What do you think we're going to get? Is Achane going to have success running it and it's going to be a ball game, or they're going to shut him down and route him?
1: Look, it's the only path for the Dolphins, and a little bit shocking how little they ran the ball last week. And, you hear Slowick talk about it, and it's like, of course we need to run the ball more. That is the strength we have of this team. They got a 350-pound first-round offensive guard in Caden Proctor, Big Jonah up front. Like, that's one of the units that should be pretty good for this very young team that had 30-plus new additions to the roster this year. They're not a good football team. The 49ers should run them out of the building in their home opener. The way that the Dolphins could pull off this upset would be to run the football and take advantage of that 49ers interior defensive line that was pushed around a little bit last week, but the scoreboard didn't allow for the Rams to take advantage of it. And I don't know if the scoreboard is going to be able to allow the Dolphins to take advantage of it here, but that's the way it would start, is big runs, long drives, a lot of Devon Achane. You get Malik Willis out running around, out of the pocket, creating first downs, maybe hitting that young receiver group and making a big player there. And then maybe they get a turnover from the 49ers offense. That's the path. That's the picture you would have to paint for any kind of a game for the Dolphins in this one. It's one of the biggest overmatches of the week in the young season so far.
0: I always love chopping it up with you, Peacock. Always great stuff. People should check it out. Crocker and Peacock, Locked On 49ers. As he said, he's got a brand new edition dropping tonight after the Monday Nighter, so check that out. Let's leave on this note. Nick Bosa made everybody smile this week in the locker room when he said that Dre Greenlaw is by far his favorite teammate of all time. And I mean, we all know why, because I mean, Greenlaw's violence. He is violence personified. And Nick Bosa can appreciate that as a great defensive player in his own right. I'll throw it to you. I'll give you two. You don't have to go with one. Brian Peacock's favorite 49ers of all time.
1: Oh,
0: and that's my star. Could be obscure. Okay. Could be anybody you want, but I'll give you one on offense, one on defense.
1: Well, look, the offense is tough because I literally dressed up as Joe Montana as a kid for Halloween one year. And you have the one true goat in Jerry Rice, if we're talking NFL players and wide receivers. So it's got to be one of those two guys for me. But really the guy and the number I wore when I was a running back and a defensive back when I was playing football as a kid was number 42. And Ronnie Lott would be that guy for me. So I'm going to go Ronnie Lott. You want to talk about energy and violence and a fun player to play with? Ronnie Lott. And it's really fun to watch the baton be passed, you know, Patrick Willis given the credit that Fred Warner deserves, and hearing players talk about how good Dre Greenlaw is and the energy he brings. It's really a fun unit, and it's been an awesome team to, you know, be a fan of as a kid and now, you know, cover as an adult, because there's no dull moment, and they've had so many great players.
0: Joe and Ronnie. That's a great combo. Anthony Garcia said in my ear, this is a great topic. Anthony, give me yours. You can have one offense, one defense, favorite Niners. I know mine, but I'll go last. I'll let Anthony go before me. Give me one Niner offensive player, one Niner defensive player, any era, any time. Who do you got? Who are your guys?
2: Brian, it's funny that you said you used to dress up as Joe Montana, because I used to dress up as Jerry Rice. I was Jerry Rice for Halloween, I think 4 years in a row. I had the old the Hutton costume. I even put the 80, the 80. I put it on the helmet stripe like Jerry had. So Jerry's my offensive guy, and defense might be recency bias. I love so many guys. I love Bryant Young. I love Patrick Willis. I love Navarro Bowman. But I think I'm going to go with Fred Warner. I think I'm going to go with Fred. I'm Mexican. Fred's Mexican. And he's just like clearly the leader of that defense. So I'm going to go with Jerry Rice and Fred Warner. This is a tremendous question, by the way.
1: Warner was my pick for defensive player of the year in the NFL this year, by the way. Fred Warner.
0: Oh, my gosh. The way he's punching the ball out right now. I talked to Garrett Wallow about it. It's like, it's awesome, man. I mean, you're quite a bit better player if you cause 8 fumbles or something like that than if you don't. I mean, that changing possession is a huge play on defense. So for Fred to kind of make that his thing is like, it's awesome. All right, you guys have some great ones. I'm going to go defense. I'm going Anthony kind of spurred a thought there, but, you know, he's my guy all the way through. B.Y., Bryant Young, just a rock of granite. Last time the Niners won the Super Bowl, he was basically right in the middle of that defense as a rookie. He played like a 10-year veteran as a rookie. The guy, Ken Norton, fell into his leg wildly. He had to have a metal rod put in his leg. That really slowed him down. He only played 9 more years. How about that? You played 9 years with a metal rod in your leg? I mean, B.Y. is just... And then there aren't any better people.
1: That's great.
0: Great. I mean, you know, one of the greatest people ever and one of the greatest defensive players ever. He was just awesome. Just awesome. My offensive guy, I'm a native San Franciscan, born and raised in the Sunset. I was at the Super Bowl parade in 81. And then I became friends with my hero, the late, great Dwight Clark. Had a chance to play golf with Dwight, had a chance to do number of different speaking engagements with Dwight. And I love Dwight. I mean, I miss Dwight to this day. He was just one of the sweetest, nicest guys ever. The moment that he told me in the KMBR luxury suite that he listened to my show, I almost fell on the freaking floor. I'm like, what? He's like, yeah, last night you had this guy call up and you hung up on him. And he's like quoting it. I'm like, I could barely breathe. And Dwight was such a sweetheart of a guy. He would bring a box that carried all the Super Bowl rings around with him because he knew the fans wanted to see them. I mean, who does that? I mean, he was just unbelievable. Unbelievable dude.
1: Fantastic.
0: One of the best people I've ever met covering sports. What's that?
1: A-plus people and A-plus players there. Yeah. Those are great picks, Larry.
0: Some amazing heck, sports phone you can run with this topic tonight. Hey, Brian, always great to talk Niner ball with you. Thanks for jumping on Niners Nightly tonight. Have a great rest of your night, man. Appreciate you.
1: Absolutely. Always fun, Larry.
0: Brian Peacock, Locked On 49ers, and he's dropping a new episode tonight with Crocker talking about a number of things, talking about the Rams win, talking about the Dolphins coming up, talking about Joey Porter to the Niners rumors. He teased it quite a bit right there. A lot of good stuff there. All right, we're going to come back. We've got our stat of the night and our soundbite of the night. It is next, and then we will bolt for the door. It's Niners Nightly on a Thursday on the Sports Leader.
2: It is, and quickly. I forgot to mention, honorable mention to Merton Hanks. I have his autograph.
0: Oh,
2: I
0: love Merton Hanks. There you go.
2: Love the chicken
0: dance.
2: All right,
0: Merton and I did the post game show for a couple years together. What a guy.
2: The man.
0: Mean, seriously. Marva, his wife, wonderful lady. Mert's tremendous guy. Had a lot of enjoyable Sundays talking Niner ball with Mert. That's a great one.
2: All right, send us back to Brinkler.
0: All right, we do have our soundbite, we do have our stat, and it's next on the Sports Leader.
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0: It is time for our 49er stat of the day. That's right, 49er stat of the day, and we got a good one for you. And you know, we wanted to throw out something that was kind of obscure, but I found this one today. Warren Sharp had his list of the top NFL teams in week one in the category of yards before contact per running back rush. So basically, whose offensive line is kicking butt up front? Dead last in the NFL, Chargers, minus 0.13 yards before contact per rush. Number one in the NFL, the 49ers, 2.79 yards before contact per running back rush. So they really did a nice job up front. The Niner offensive line, number two on the list was Detroit. Number three on the list was Carolina. But the Niners, 2.79, far and away the number one on this list. Detroit was second at 2.55. So it's quite a big disparity between number one and number two. So there you go, your 49er stat of the day. One other backup stat that wasn't a bad stat, but I decided not to go with this one. The Niners roster has players that have combined to play in 54 Pro Bowls. Guess how many combined Pro Bowls the young Dolphins have combined to play in? The correct answer is one. That's right. It's a new era in Miami. Jeff Hafley, John Eric Sullivan, both Green Bay guys. And I think this is, you know, it's interesting. Stephen Ross, the owner, consulted Troy Aikman because Troy gets to meet all these guys and says, hey, you know, who should we hire? And he gave them Jeff Hafley and John Eric Sullivan from Green Bay. And they went in that direction. They had a banner draft. I mean, incredible offseason that for the Dolphins, and they're definitely the arrows pointing up. But listen to Jeff Hafley, because Jeff Hafley was with the Niners in 2016, 2017, the beginning of the Shanahan era, 2018. And listen to what he said about Kyle Shanahan and John Lynch in relation to what he's trying to put together in Miami. Here he is.
1: Great question. And I've kind of mentioned this before, and this was the biggest lasting impression for me as a younger coach when I left the Niners. John Lynch and Kyle Shanahan coming in together, being aligned, it kind of, you know, sent a message to me. If I ever get a chance to do this, I want it to be like that. I want it to be somebody that I'm aligned with. You know, when I came in, and John Lynch, who one of the best, obviously, football players, a Hall of Fame football player, but you want to talk about a good guy, he's one of the best human beings of all time. Combine that with Kyle, I just think it's such a great fit. And remember, we were 0-9, right? Kyle's first season, I'm there, we started off 0-9, we won a bunch of games. The next year, I think we won 4 or 5 games. In year three, they went to the Super Bowl. So he had a process. And, you know, Kyle's a huge influence on me, and I truly believe he's one of the reasons that I'm here right now. A great coach, great friend, but I've learned so much from him. And seeing him stick to the process.

0: process and hold people to a standard during two really hard years and building it the right way and not flinching. And him and John just being like this. I mean, I think that has stuck with me. And that's, you know, you look at us now, you know, I'm not saying by any means that's, we're gonna start that way, but Sully and I together trying to build this thing the right way. Kyle kind of gave me the blueprint for that.
1: Yeah, there you go. Good stuff from Jeff Hafley. That Kyle and John gave him the blueprint. You know, a head coach and a general manager that are tied together. John Eric Sullivan, Jeff Hafley. Hafley's the head coach. Sullivan's the personnel guy. Look at the draft that they just had. On defense, they had a Jacob Rodriguez from Texas Tech. He had 14 tackles last week. By the way, he's also their long snapper. They've added Michael Taft from Texas. Chris Johnson, San Diego State, the corner. Those are three really good players on defense. Then you flip the card over and look what they added on offense. Chris Bell from Louisville, Caleb Douglas from Texas Tech, Kevin Coleman from Missouri, three of the fastest, most dynamic young receivers in this last draft class. Caden Proctor at left guard. He had a tremendous opening week against the Raiders. Will Kaczmarek, the Ohio State tight end, probably the best blocking tight end in the entire draft. So, you know, they added four or five foundation pieces on both sides of the ball in their first draft, and the Dolphins aren't going anywhere this year. But, and I don't know if they're going to put up much of a fight on Sunday. We'll see. But long term, their train is definitely on the right tracks, and it's just a matter of time before they have success. All right, let's take one more time out. We're going to welcome in JD, and we're going to hand the reins over to JD and see what he's got cooking on Sports Phone. It's next on the Sports Leader.
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1: All right, that is going to do it for Niners Nightly. But we have JD here, and we're going to do a little face-off. But thank you to Brian Peacock. Thank you to Anthony Garcia. I'm back with you tomorrow night for a YouTube-only version of Niners Nightly from, I think, 6:20 to 7:20 tomorrow night. And then Saturday at 10 a.m. from 10 to noon, we have 49er Forecast, our first of its kind, and it is brought to you by Provident Credit Union. It's now sponsored. So thank you to all the good people at Provident Credit Union for sponsoring the 49er Forecast show. Very cool that we have a sponsor to that show. And joining us right now to chop it up on the latest Niners before we hand him the reins so he can take some phone calls and talk whatever he's talking tonight is the great John Dickinson. JD, how are you? JD, are you there?
18: The Niners Nightly After Dark.
1: Oh, there we go.
18: I'm with you.
1: Oh, I wasn't
18: sure. There we go.
1: How are you, man?
18: Yeah, I'm doing well, man. I love Niners Nightly After Dark, and now we get a little Niners Nightly OT here going into the 7 o'clock hour, and we flip flopped it. Usually, at least lately, you've been following me tonight. I'm following you, and yeah, we'll open up the phone lines at 808-KNBR, 415-808-5627 between now and 9 o'clock, and talk a lot about the 49ers and their matchup with the Dolphins, a little bit about the injury report. It always seems like there's somebody unexpected that pops up in a given week on the injury report. It was Kalon Black, unfortunately, today for the 49ers. But I want to pick your brain a little bit here as we wrap up your show and start Sports Phone. I looked at the win over the Rams for the Niners as basically three wins, and you're thinking, well, what do you mean, JD? Three wins, and it's just it was, you know, the Niners could have gone down there, and the Rams are a very talented team, Super Bowl favorite, all of that, but. And, you know, the Niners could have played a great game and lost. They could have played a terrible game and lost. They ended up playing a great game and winning. But to me, when you look at the schedule to begin the year, if the Niners, you told me, were going to go down and win in Melbourne week one, to me, it sets up the entire season, because now you've got the Dolphins, who aren't going anywhere. I mean, they're going to win, I don't know, three games, four games. I mean, maybe two games. I mean, they may wind up with the number one pick, or at least the worst record in the NFL. for this season. So I feel like, and then Arizona had a nice win against the Chargers. Don't want to sleep on them. But really no excuses. The Niners, and I know it's 1 week at a time, but they should be 3-0 here coming up in about 10 days after they play these first two home games. And that really sets a hell of a tone for the remainder of this season, and I think gets them right back into those Super Bowl championship expectations.
1: Well, I mean, I think you're right. I think the division games are definitely like two games because you're guaranteeing two outcomes, a win for you and a loss for them. So it's like that's almost like a double win right there. And then, you know, I can't, you know, this Dolphin game, I don't want to say anything bad about the Dolphins because I really think they're an up-and-coming team. I really do. I think the arrow is pointing up on them. But they're trying to kind of wash away their cap situation this year. If you look into the numbers, the Dolphins are a very unique football team. They have the least experienced roster in football. They have the most undrafted free agents of anybody in the NFL with 18. They have the most rookies of anybody in the NFL with 14. And they have far and away the most dead cap ever in the history of the NFL. They have $183 million in dead cap. To put that in perspective, I think the Niners had just over 100 when they were kind of cleansing their cap. So this is a year to start the regime, play your rookies. I mean, they sat a lot of their rookies in the preseason because they didn't want to get them hurt, knowing that they were going to have to play them out of the chute. So like their receivers, Caleb Douglas and the kid from Louisville, they haven't played really much in the preseason. So this Dolphins team, I think, is going to look at this year as this is the year we're going to take our fiscal lump, so to speak. And then I do think, though, that they're coming. And I love the young GM there, and I think Halfley's an underrated coach. But when I say they're coming, they're not coming before Sunday, but they're maybe in two, you know, maybe September 21st of 2028 or something like that. But I do like the direction they're going, but I do think this is a soft spot for the 49ers, and it was meant to be, right? Hey, look, you're the 49ers. You're going to take one for the team. You're going to do this big international travel trip. You're not going to get the Monday night week two that you demanded or asked for, at least. So what are you going to get? Okay, what's the next best thing? A soft landing. You've been, you know, you're in your 10th year of your regime. We'll take a year, team that's in their first year that's cleansing their cap, and we'll put it on your side of the country. And yeah, I mean, it lines up on paper for a big Niner route. My question is, will the Niners be so fatigued from the international travel that it's a much closer game than that? And I love the Niners to win, but I don't think I would bet them with all those points.
18: It wouldn't surprise me if this game winds up much closer than anticipated, but also not really where the 49ers are threatened, right? Like it may not be right. It may not be 38-10, but would it surprise you if it was, you know, 23-10 or 20-10 and you look up and it's, you know, maybe a one score game with the 49ers ahead and in control in the fourth quarter, and then they score to make it a two score game. I think that therein lies the beauty of the schedule for the Niners. And I agree with a lot of the things you say about Miami. I mean, I think they're, you know, going to be good eventually. I think they are in many ways heading in the right direction. But all of that being said, I mean, the 49ers still, this is probably on paper the easiest game on their schedule. And I think that was by design coming off of the game down under, and trying to bounce back and knowing that they were going to give the Rams the Monday night game, as you mentioned. So it wouldn't surprise me if the game's closer than expected, but I think Matty Maiocco said it earlier here on the Sports Leader earlier this week that they could play a D-plus kind of a game and still win the game, and probably still win the game by two scores, even if it's not necessarily the most fluid or dominant performance. It's not necessarily going to be the Buffalo Bills first half from tonight, if you saw that. My goodness.
1: Yeah, no, it's been all Buffalo. But, I mean, you know, like the Rams had some success in the first half running it against the 49ers, and they didn't really stick with it. Then they kind of, you know, the Niners pulled away on the scoreboard, kind of took the run game away. Achane, you know, is a great back, and this is a really good offensive line. It's a young line, but it's a good line. The center's an all-pro. They couldn't get the run game going last week against the Raiders at all. And that's the game right there. You know, if the Dolphins can't establish Achane, then it's Malik Willis, you know, took 5 sacks last week. He's got young receivers. It takes a while for quarterbacks and rookie receivers to get on the same page. A lot of young talent, but if they can't run Achane, I don't think they can win. So I think the plan for the Niners is real clear. I heard Tim Ryan today on the Power Hour with Lund, and Tim was right. He's like, hey, man, you know, object number 1, 2, and 3 this weekend is stop Devin Achane. You know, don't, I mean, he's a 4-2 guy, JD, but he's also got enough power to kind of run through arm tackles and run between the tackles. So, you know, that's a scary combination. You know, if a guy gets to the edge, he can turn the corner and be gone, and then he can also run over your linebackers, you know, in the middle of the field. So he's a major talent. You can't let him get going. The Raiders didn't last week. If the Niners do the same thing, I'd give Miami like a 0% chance or 1% chance of beating them. But if Achane is rumbling and the Niners, for whatever reason, can't stop his rumbling, it's going to be a ball game. It's going to be a ball game for all four quarters. So we'll see.
18: Achane's awesome. And yeah, if the 49ers do have one vulnerability, even in the game against the Rams, they were susceptible to the run. So that is the pathway toward Miami, I believe, keeping this game close. Wanted to get a quick thought on Kalon Black and the injury there. It seems like the Niners can't go a full week of practice without losing somebody. And so just a quick thought on that. And then I wanted to wrap up with you kind of looking at the weekend. We're also going to do that here between now and 9 o'clock. I'm going to kind of run through each of the games that are coming up in week two, what stands out to me, what some of the bigger games are, important games as they relate to the 49ers and the race for the playoffs. One ongoing with the Lions playing. They're a team I'm keeping an eye on. They got down big, but it is getting a little closer in Buffalo, down to a 27-17 Buffalo lead, although the Bills do have the football and the opener of the new Highmark Stadium there in Buffalo. But just, another week and another injury. It's the nature of the NFL, Krug, but it is frustrating and concerning, I think, at the same time when you see the injury report pop up and it's like, oh, Kalon Black limited after, you know, not being listed yesterday, which means something happened today at practice.
1: Yeah, I mean, I think he just tweaked a groin. I saw it was groin or adductor, if you will. That's the modern groin. But yeah, I don't know the severity, and I guess we'll have to see tomorrow how he responds. You know, it could be any. I mean, he's very powerfully built, and that's can be good and bad, right? I mean, sometimes if you have real powerful legs. I mean, one year I saw Ricky Henderson pull a hamstring for the A's, and he missed like 2.5 months. Because he had gigantic hamstrings, you know, and it was a significant pull. So, I mean, sometimes the muscle-bound leg guys are, when they pull their pulled muscles, whether it be a quad, a calf, a hammy, sometimes those are more serious than guys who have a little bit less bulk and size in their legs. That being said, I didn't see him go out. I was there today. He was listed as limited. You know, are they just taking precautions because he felt a little tightness, or does he have a legitimate pull and it's going to keep him out? I don't know. I do think they're fortified there because Jordan James, I think, could also probably help them if they needed it. If they needed to sit Black, they could go with James, and I think James would do a good job. But that's a concern. I guess we'll find out tomorrow. I don't know. It could be anything from it's very severe and this is going to cost him, you know, half the year to it's precautionary and he's going to play, you know, his normal allotment of snaps come Sunday. I thought Black looked really, really good. He's tough as heck.
18: Yep.
1: He can catch it. He can block. They trust him. And if you're a Christian McCaffrey fantasy owner, Murph told me this morning, Marcus owns him in the KMBR league. Marcus is screwed because he had 450 touches last year, CMC, and they're going to try to offload as many touches as possible. I mean, if the Niners get leads in any of these games, they're going to try to finish with somebody else. I mean, this is not going to be, I don't think Christian's about the stats anymore. Not that he ever was, but I think they're going to prioritize the W. They're going to prioritize him.
18: It does seem like there's a little more buy-in. Wouldn't you say there's a little more buy-in from Christian, which has to be there to make this thing work, where they're maybe going to limit him? I never fully felt that CMC wanted to be limited. And I asked him, I mean, going back to training camp last year, when we were down there in the lead up to the season, and he kind of bristled at the notion that he even needed. He almost frowned his eyebrow at me, like, "What do you mean? How could anybody think I need to be limited or on a pitch count or anything like that?" It feels like he's more receptive to it now compared to prior years.
1: It does feel that way. I mean, he still is a great competitor. He doesn't want to come out of the game. But I think he's probably discussed it with his agent, with his family, with his dad. I mean, he's probably discussed it. You had a 450 touch season, including the playoffs. If you have another 450 touch season, you might only have one more season after that. If you can have more like a 350 touch season, maybe you'll have two or three seasons after that. And he loves to play, and I'm sure he would love to extend his career. He wants that ring. So I think he's all about the ring. I think he's, hopefully the people close to him, hopefully the Niners have convinced him of what the facts are here, which is he's super special. Everybody knows it. Everybody appreciates it. And the Niners' best chance of getting that sixth, that elusive sixth Lombardi, is they got to get to the playoffs with a healthy CMC. He wasn't fully healthy in the Vegas Super Bowl. Caused him, I think it might have caused him to fumble. He'd been used a lot. And if they can somehow, take a little bit of the load off through using James and Black, and they can get to January football with CMC at full tilt, I'll take my chances. I think they got a great shot to win the Super Bowl if they can get there with a healthy Christian McCaffrey. That's what kind of a difference maker he is. And I think deep down he wants to play, but he wants that ring, and I think he's willing to be strategic about his usage this year to try to ensure that this franchise gets that sixth Lombardi. That's the greatest thing about Christian, I think, is that he is all about the team. He's not about himself. He's about the team. And if you can convince him that this is in the best interest of the team, I think you'll get full buy-in.
18: Krug, I appreciate you, man, for hanging a little bit. I know we've kind of gone back and forth over the last few weeks here. Either I've been on before you or you've been on before me, but always fun to have a little face-off and transition between the two shows. So a little Niners Nightly OT here as we start Sports Phone, and we'll talk again here soon, brother. Appreciate you, man.
1: Appreciate you, brother. We'll see you Sunday down in Ninerland, and look forward to an enjoyable Sunday talking some ball and have a great Sports Phone, a great night taking some calls, and we'll see you Sunday.
18: All right, that's

0: 945 and 66.
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0: Raiders. Extend the conversation there. I want to extend the conversation with you, the fine folks of the Bay Area at 808-KNBR, 415-808-5627. That is the number to give us a call or shoot us a text here. We've got the great Anthony Garcia in the Daily City studios here tonight. We're monitoring Thursday Night Football. The Bills looking to go in and add on against the Detroit Lions, who can't stop anybody, and Josh Allen's just found the end zone again as Buffalo punches it in the debut game at the new Highmark Stadium. Josh Allen taking it in for a rushing touchdown, 33 and potentially 34-17 late in the third quarter, the advantage for the Bills, who jumped out to a 21-0 lead and a 27-7 lead. My goodness, Buffalo scored on their first four possessions. They went touchdown, touchdown, touchdown, touchdown, and now they add a score here in the third quarter, their first possession of the third quarter is the third quarter flying by there. And, yeah, Buffalo's offense continuing to be outstanding, and the Lions' defense after the first half against the Saints continues to be just absolutely atrocious. So we're monitoring that for you here. We're also monitoring everything 49ers and Dolphins as they will play against each other in the home opener for San Francisco down at Levi's on Sunday afternoon. And I mentioned it to Krug, and I'll set the table here as it relates to the Niners. And not only I view this game against the Dolphins and the game coming up against the Cardinals as two games. And when the Niners went down to Melbourne and won, it really set the table for, and that was not a game, by the way, that I looked at as some kind of a must win or have to have for the 49ers, considering the travel component and playing the team. It was a heavy favorite to go all the way and get to, if not win, the Super Bowl. I mean, hell, people talking about the Rams like they were one of the great teams of all time before they'd ever played a game. I mean, please, with all of that, but that's the way they were being talked about. So if the Niners had gone down there and played well and lost, or not played well and got beat, or whatever the case may be, it wouldn't have been, you know, the sky is falling, the season is over type of scenario by any stretch of the imagination. But did you look at the game that the 49ers actually did go and play down there, impressive as it was, really complete and utter domination for the 49ers, other than a few minutes there at the beginning of the second quarter where it looked like, all right, the Rams are going to be able to take control, but then the 49ers end up ahead at halftime and really dominate in the second half, put the game away, all of that. Niners get the win. They earn it. They deserve it. They were impressive. I think you could make the case they were among the most impressive, if not the most impressive, teams in week one in the NFL, especially considering opponent. But they get that win, and immediately where my mind went with the Dolphins and Cardinals coming to Levi's, only to be followed by the Broncos before they go up to Seattle on October 11th. Hey, this 49ers team better be 3-0. 1-0 better turn into 3-0 with the Dolphins, who lost to the Raiders in their opener, and they've been hanging out in Napa the last couple of days and throughout the course of the next couple of days before they head down to Santa Clara and get ready to take on the Niners on Sunday afternoon. And so you look up, and it's a hell of an opportunity for the 49ers to pad their standing to begin the year and really set themselves up in a big-time favorable position before things get a lot more difficult in the weeks that are going to follow. It's not to diminish any other opponent or act like any game is going to be easy, and I think we've already seen, you know, this is a week-to-week league, and you can think one team stinks one week, and then you look up the next week, and they're awesome. You know, the Cardinals were one of the big surprises of week one. I mean, I don't think anybody would have picked them to go down and not only beat the Chargers in L.A., but dominate, really, in the second half, the Chargers, in a big-time way and look like the better team throughout the course of that game. So the Cardinals may already very well be better than anybody could have anticipated coming into the year, and there will be other teams that you think are going to provide difficult games for the Niners that wind up not, and there are going to be other teams that you think maybe when the schedule came out in May weren't going to be very good, and they wind up being a lot better than you expected. Nodding a wink to the New York Football Giants, who were impressive against the Cowboys, who may be a slightly overrated team. So the one thing we do as we run through watching everybody in this season starting to establish itself is sort of change the outlook or the expectation of the entire season, the upcoming 2 to 4 games, whatever it may be. It's a constantly evolving entity. And I think the one thing that you see with the 49ers is you get that first one, and then immediately you get greedy and think that first one needs to turn into 3. No excuses. And I believe, you know, the Niners are set up to where if they aren't 3-0 come 4:30 on Sunday the 27th, if they aren't 3-0 at that point, something relatively catastrophic would have had to have happened to put the 49ers in that position before things start to get a little bit more difficult. Hell, a lot more difficult with the Broncos coming in for that Week 4 matchup, and then the Niners go up to Seattle in what could very well be a big-time showdown early season matchup with Seattle. There was the news of the day surrounding Kalon Black, and it seems like the 49ers, I mean, as is the case with a lot of teams, I would say, in the league, you know, they have a tough time getting through that full week of practice without somebody popping up on the injury report. And unfortunately, Kalon Black popped up on the injury report today when it came out as a limited participant with a groin injury. And it kind of perked everybody up. Oh, what's going on there? For those of you that don't understand how injury reports work, teams are required to put out, for a Sunday game, a designation, essentially, Wednesday, Thursday, Friday, each day, designation for all players who currently have injuries. And they're either limited participant at that practice, they did not participate at that practice, or they were a full participant. They're dealing with an injury, but they were able to go through the full practice. And Kalon Black was not on the report Wednesday. Obviously, he was not an injured player when the 49ers went and took the field on Wednesday, and then became a limited participant Thursday. So he went from not on it to limited, which means he started practice, and then something happened, and that prevented him from finishing practice or being a full participant in that practice. Maybe the 49ers limited him if he said he wasn't feeling, you know, quite well in the warm-up or something like that. So he came up with a groin, severity to which in the early afternoon we did not know, but Kyle Shanahan joined the guys on Dirty Work right after the 49er practice today, and they had an opportunity to ask him about Kalon Black. So let's get it straight from Kyle Shanahan's mouth as it relates to Kalon, and maybe this will calm some nerves in the Bay.
1: I saw Kalon Black popped up with a limited participation with a groin today in practice. Is there any concern about him this week?
2: No, I think we're just being smart with him. It was a little tight today, so we didn't push him too hard.
0: Nope. So there you go. Little tight, didn't push him too hard. That to translate that as best I can, he gets out there, they go through the warm-up, maybe some individual, he's a little tight. Or maybe they get word that he's a little tight before practice, and they say, "Nah, you're only going to go through the warm-up or the individual portion. We're not going to have you go through the team portion." So there you go. Not something, oh, he pulled it or something like that. And, yeah, for Kyle to say being smart with him. All right, everybody. All right, 49er fans, breathe that sigh of relief. Anthony, breathe that sigh of relief for me, brother. Ready? Inhale.
3: Exhale. It's nice. Nice.
0: Feel better?
3: It feels good.
0: Yeah.
3: It feels good.
0: So no need to stress. I know a lot of people are still going to stress because how often do, you know, being smart or nothing to see here, how often does that have the potential to turn into something that might be a little longer lingering? It does happen across the league. Again, not singling the 49ers out, but as far as the Kalon Black piece of news goes, deep breath, exhale, at least for now, sounds like it's nothing too serious, as Kyle provides the reassuring update earlier here on the Sports Leader that the 49ers are just being smart with him, having a little bit of groin tightness. But make no mistake, you know, this is the kind of game that you're thinking. I mean, Kalon Black ended up with the bulk of the carries going back to last week down under against the Rams. You'd like to think that, you know, Kalon Black would be somebody that would get a good chunk of the carries in the game against the Dolphins, because the game against the Dolphins would be the kind of game where you'd want to maybe limit Christian McCaffrey to keep him fresh for other games down the schedule, because you have the ability maybe with some backup players to either build a lead and comfortably play your backups, or maybe mix in your backups a little bit more with a similar level of success. And so you want to have those options available to you and not have to feel like, well, maybe if Kalon Black can't go, you've got to continue to push it a little bit more with somebody like Christian McCaffrey. Jordan James Krug was on earlier, so we had our face-off, and you know, he made the point that I don't think anybody, if you're the 49ers, is really concerned about having to put Jordan James in a game. You know, having him be your number three at this point, as little as he's played. But I think the Niners are pretty confident in him, even with Kalon Black earning the number two job over Jordan James. I think the Niners are pretty comfortable with Jordan James' ability to get on the field and be an impactful type of a player. So good news, I think we shall say, as it relates to Kalon Black, as much as can be expected when you see an unexpected name pop up on the injury report in the middle of the week. 808-KNBR, 415-808-5627. Appreciate everybody watching on YouTube and Twitch as well, as chiming in, texting in. Golden State Lumber and Showroom text line is open, as well as the 49ers gearing up for the Dolphins, gearing up for the home opener, gearing up for this stretch of three consecutive home games with Miami, followed by the Arizona Cardinals. And we'll see how things look with Arizona, because the Cardinals have a hell of an opportunity to prove themselves to be significantly more formidable than anybody would have anticipated if they can win this week. They're playing Seattle this week down in the desert. So you go 2-0, beat the Chargers in Seattle, you'll be on the radar big time. Hell, forget about Seattle or Denver being a showdown game. You get the 2-0 Niners going up against the 2-0 Arizona Cardinals at Levi's coming up on the 27th. That would be a showdown game if Arizona could go home and do that against Seattle. Not expecting it. Definitely not expecting it at this point. Although those two teams, if memory serves, played relatively early in the season last year, and I think the game went to overtime, or it was a very close game down there that I believe Seattle ended up winning. But and obviously Arizona ended up having a terrible year, and Seattle ended up winning the Super Bowl. So it's early, and we're still learning new things about all these teams. But make no mistake, the expectation should be very much that the 49ers use the great win that they had down under to propel them to a 3-0 start, and the kind of start that has the ability to withstand some bumps in the road. I think that ultimately is the key to getting off to that level of a start. It's the fact that it gives you a little bit of margin for error, and you pay it forward. You know, you get to 3-0, and yeah, you don't want to lose any games, but you get to 3-0, it sets you up to where even if you do have a slip up against Denver and Seattle, you can still get right back on track with a home Monday night game against the Commanders and a road game against Atlanta, and then you've got the Raiders. Like, you're just set up in almost the worst case scenario to, you know, be a 5-3, 6-2 team in the middle of the year when the schedule starts to get more difficult at that point. And my goodness, you want to start looking at games that look tougher as we start to learn about the rest of the league. And look, there's plenty of time for things to flip-flop again, and teams that you think are good now or not. And we kind of go around, merry-go-round on all of that. But I know it was sort of categorized as the 49ers schedule gets really, really difficult in the middle of December when it's the Rams and then the Chargers and then the Chiefs and then the Eagles. That little four-game stretch from December the 13th to January the 3rd. But you look at the games before that, the Giants look like a better opponent. You've got Seattle mixed in there. The Vikings defense with all the blitzes look tremendous, although you're not going to be having to go up and play them at US Bank Stadium in Minneapolis. That game's going to be south of the border down in Mexico City. So you feel better about your chances with a heavy-duty 49er environment there. The Cowboys look like a team that's obviously beatable. But the margin for error that can carry you throughout an entire season to where you never really feel like you're playing in a moment of desperation where you must win an incredibly difficult game to stay alive, you earn that benefit of the doubt if you're the 49ers by winning these next two games and handling business. And I don't even care if it's a blowout. I don't even care if it's a situation where it's necessarily pretty. I don't care about aesthetics if I'm the 49ers against the Dolphins or the Cardinals. Just figure out ways to win, especially the Miami game. I think it's more than reasonable to expect the 49ers to maybe be a little bit groggy in that game against the Dolphins. I don't know about a D-plus game, as our buddy Matt Maiocco said earlier in the week here on the Sports Leader. I don't know about a D-plus game being good enough to win. But if you are a little groggy, if you are a little sleepy, whatever it may be, and I know the 49ers, I was out of practice yesterday, but it sounds like, to a man, they were able to shake a lot of the cobwebs off by having the weekend, essentially. They got back, I think, late afternoon on Friday, shake the cobwebs off with what was remaining of Friday, Saturday, Sunday. They got out on the field a little bit on Monday, normal routine Tuesday, then you're back at the full-blown normal routine yesterday, today, tomorrow, to gear up for Sunday afternoon. Sounds like a lot of the cobwebs were shaken off by the time that it was really go time, which was yesterday with the install and the Wednesday practice, and then today and then tomorrow. So it really seems, at least it did yesterday, like it's big time business as usual for the 49ers heading into that game against Miami. So 808-KMBR, 415-808-5627. Let's take a quick timeout. We'll come back. We'll get to the phones. We'll get to the YouTube chat a little bit. We'll continue the 49ers conversation. Also an update on what's going on in Buffalo, a team that I do think the 49ers should be keeping their eye on. Among, let's say, a group of 7 or 8 teams, the 49ers should be keeping an eye on all season long, how they are faring in Buffalo. And your calls and texts. Some Warriors conversation to come in the 8 o'clock hour, but it is John Dickinson here on a Thursday at Sports Phone, right here on the Sports Leader.
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o'clock here on the Sports Leader. 808 KNBR, 415-808-5627. I feel like the confidence level in the 49ers is at a big-time high point coming off of, I don't want to say all-time high, because the Niners have had some pretty high highs here in the Kyle Shanahan era, especially going back to 2019 and the Super Bowl run, and then NFC Championship in 21, and NFC Championship in 22, and Super Bowl appearance in 23. Obviously, last year winning in Philadelphia before getting beat by the eventual champion Seattle Seahawks. So there have been a lot of highs in terms of confidence and a lot of big-time runs for the Niners where things didn't look all that great early or in the middle of some seasons. I mean, that has been kind of a Kyle Shanahan staple for a lot of his teams through the years. Is, you know, the years they've gone to the Super Bowl, they've gotten off to great starts. 8-0 in 2019 and what, 5-0 going back to 2023. And you look at, you know, some of those teams, though, that ended up in NFC Championship games, you know, they had a 3-4 team that wound up running off 10 in a row plus two playoff games to get to Philadelphia before Brock Purdy got hurt. And that

0: En garde!
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2: The division the following week, and it all kind of started at that point, going back to 2022. So the Dolphins and Brock Purdy, in many ways, forever linked. But I feel like the confidence level for 49er fans right now, given some of the unknowns that the 49ers had coming into this season, and then looking at how they were just able to knock a lot of those unknowns away in the game against the Rams, I think it makes everybody so much more optimistic about what the ceiling can be for this team. I think the big overarching takeaway, yes, the 49ers have a new defensive coordinator. Yes, they have some young players in particular on the defensive line they're trying to mix in. Yes, they have almost a completely different wide receiving core on the offensive side of the ball. For all the things that are different about the 49ers, I think the one thing that they delivered the shot across the bow to the rest of the NFL, and maybe to the Rams and the Seahawks even in their own division, is the simple fact that when they're healthy, they are on that top tier. And like when they've got Purdy healthy and McCaffrey's healthy and Bosa's back and Fred Warner's flying around and, you know, Dre Greenlaw's getting back up to speed playing with Fred Warner, you get all those guys playing together and it's a formidable enough core, even as portions of that core start to get a little bit older. It's a formidable enough core to where it makes you think that if they can hold up and the rest of it can develop along the way, that this team absolutely will be in the conversation among the contenders in the NFL for the remainder of this season. And that is even while saying that they may be in the toughest division in football or one of the toughest divisions in the NFL in years. Now, the Rams have to get themselves on track to sort of prove that. There's a lot of good divisions, honestly. I mean, the NFC North is really good. I think the AFC West is really good. But at least on paper coming into the year, nothing would top, in my estimation, the NFC West. And look, if you're telling me the Cardinals are actually going to be a team that can win, you know, seven or eight games, then look out and are going to be one of those teams that nobody's going to want to play on a week-in, week-out basis, then look out. And the 49ers will get their crack at Arizona coming up here a week from Sunday in the second of the three straight home games. So the Niners go with Miami, Arizona, and Denver. But that, to me, was the big overarching theme. It was, wow, if you've got Brock and you've got CMC and you've got Trent Williams, and now you add Mike Evans, a future Hall of Famer, into that mix, and Kittle's working his way back. Because that's really what it boils down to. I think a lot of the question is, you know, the core. Is the core a little too old at this point? Is the core? Is this the last opportunity for the core to hold it together? You know, are there going to need to be a bunch of young players that really step up and start to carry the load a little bit more? And I think the answer to that is yes, but I don't think that there's so much of a pressure on those guys to where there's a burden that comes along with it early, because I think the veteran players are still more than good enough to hold up their end of the bargain. And then on the defensive side, it's Bosa, for all the questions about how healthy he could be and what was going on with the preseason, and he's missing practices here, and look, he was never going to play in games. But you're just, you know, how dominant is he going to look? Or is he starting to be somebody that's losing a step and the injuries are taking a toll and he isn't going to quite be as dominant despite the fact that he's still at a dominant price tag? But the 49ers checked all those boxes. Checked all of them. And now you get

0: Debo back into the fold. And I think they're equipped to overcome the loss of Dejon Stribling, which is kind of the big blow of the week. When you look at Stribling now going to miss 10 weeks, and we'll see how impactful he has the potential to be. I think that's the unfortunate thing is you miss 10 weeks, and yeah, there's enough season left where you can say, well, JD, it's an 18-week season. This is week two. If he's going to miss 10 weeks, you know, why can't he come back by week 12, week 13, even if it's week 14? It's like, well, you still got 14, 15, 16, 17. You still got 4 or 5 games he could come back and be healthy enough to play, and that's even if you're on the conservative end of the injury. And yes, while that is true, I think you also have to account for how much missing that amount of time will impact his ability to grow to the point where he's trusted to get on the field. He may be healthy enough to get on the field, but does that mean that he's trusted enough to get on the field without getting all the reps that he would have had in all the weeks of practice that he will not be able to participate in, unfortunately, because of this injury? But I do think the Niners, with the way Debo played, as much as I always say you prefer him to be a luxury item as opposed to, you know, a necessity item, you're a little bit more protected there. I think you look at DeMarcus Robinson, you're a little bit more protected there. You've got some young wide receivers that I think can start to get peppered in. So I think this team is set up to be able to withstand what they've been dealt to this point. All right, 808 KMBR, let's get to Mark in San Francisco here on the Sports Leader.
1: JD, you know, Watkins and Cowing are going to get their opportunity. And hopefully one of them or both of them can establish a deep threat and contribute that way to this team. We've been lacking that for a long time, but now they're going to get their chance.
0: Yeah, I think they are. They're going to have to. And I was just kind of laying it out as it related to the depth chart at wide receiver. And, you know, you can like Debo, and I do. I think he looked good. You can like DeMarcus Robinson. He was a deep threat in that game. They are going to need one of them to step up and step in. And I think Cowing probably gets the first opportunity. I think they're two talented guys in different ways. And you're right. I mean, the Dejon Stribling injury does open the door for one or both of those guys to get opportunities as the season goes on. And let's also be honest, if there's any kind of other, you know, wide receiver getting banged up, they're full-blown in the mix at that point. So, yeah, one problem can turn into another. You know, one person's problem or unfortunate predicament can turn into a hell of an opportunity for a couple of young guys who really haven't found themselves getting that opportunity to this point.
1: And they're both healthy, which is the key. They've both been hurt a lot.
0: No question. No question. Mark, thanks for the call, man. Really appreciate it.
1: Take care.
0: All right, 808-KMBR, 415-808-5627. Yeah, I think that, I mean, Mark's spot on as it relates to the wide receivers and some of these young guys and getting opportunities that really, yeah, they haven't been healthy enough to get either. You know, as far as some of the other concerning things, you know, left guard, interior offensive line, of course, it's always going to be concerning. You know, I think Kittle's starting to work his way back. Losing Tonjes as Kittle starts to get acclimated, I think that has the potential to be significant for the 49ers. I mean, Tonjes had really developed into a big-time threat in the passing game. And they had figured out, I think, a nice balance of bringing Kittle along. And Kittle was, I think physically he looked like a dude that was still working his way back. And I think they limited some of his load and are going to have to still continue to limit his load. Looked good blocking, I thought, for the most part. But now you've got Kittle and you've got Farrell and you've got Braden Willis. And you just, you know, you don't quite feel until Kittle can get back up to being George Kittle levels that we're all used to. Like, maybe they're a little thin at the tight end spot. Do you mix in Juszczyk a little bit more? You know, how do you sort of make up for that as the season goes on? And a lot of it is Kittle just continues to grow and get back to the level that he needs to be at. But I think they're set up pretty well overall offensively. Is there a wide receiver that steps up? Do they become a little thin at tight end as Kittle gets reacclimated and they wind up losing Tonjes for the season when he had become somebody that really I think was a trusted pass catcher and somebody that Brock Purdy liked really throwing the football to? Defensively, not perfect, especially against the run. And we were talking about Devon Achane, and he is the one headliner, so to speak, for the Dolphins. And the one thing you'd think the Dolphins would try to do against the 49ers is run Achane. And he had a big game against the Niners a couple of years ago in Miami late in the year. It was when everything was going to hell for the Niners at the end of that year. In fact, I think they were eliminated, actually. A lot of people probably don't remember this game. They were eliminated right at kickoff, I think, mathematically. But the game was right before Christmas down in Miami late in the year against the Dolphins. And Achane had a big game as the Niners were really banged up there, and he had a big game, and the Dolphins ended up beating the Niners as everybody beat the Niners basically from the middle of the season on, except for the one game where the Niners beat the Bears at Levi's in December. But a little vulnerable on the interior against the run, but I think you have to like what you got from Keon White. You like what you got from Kareem, who had signed and gone over, incredible story, ends up bouncing around in the summer and then signs and then ends up joining the team. Bosa was a monster. They got enough on the interior. The secondary played excellent. So I think it's a work in progress defensively, but I think the biggest sign for optimism as it related to the 49ers defense were the big-time, big-money players. And I'm going to put Fred Warner in that category. I'm going to put Nick Bosa in that category. I'm going to put Osa Odighizuwa in that category. The big-time, big-money players brought it and set the tone for everybody else. You know, Renardo Green was somebody that, you know, I questioned it in the offseason. Is he fallen out of favor? And not just because he got benched in the divisional game against Seattle. But had he, and the answer is no, he had a great offseason. And the Niners feel really good about him coming into this year. So a lot to be optimistic about as it relates to the Niners. And look, this is a week-to-week evaluation league where you get a big win, especially on the road, especially a 15-16 hour flight away against a team that everybody gassed up for a year as the Super Bowl favorite, and you dominate them, you've earned that benefit of the doubt in terms of the level of expectation and people feeling pretty good about what you can be. 808-KMBR, 415-808-5627. Let's take another timeout. We'll come back. We'll continue the 49er conversation. We'll also get into a little bit of Warriors as well. Might switch gears, talk some Dubs, as they are about 10 days away from training camp starting, incredibly, as they'll be headed over to Hawaii, a little destination training camp for the Warriors. And some storylines swirling about them. They're kind of doing their pre-training camp media junket. Steve Kerr doing some podcasts and Steph Curry doing some interviews over in China. It's going to be here around the corner real soon. Sooner than football hits, and you're thinking, man, it's, you know, is it ever going to get here? And then it does, and then all of a sudden you get a couple weeks into the NFL season and the NBA's back. So 808-KOBR, 415-808-5627. John Dickinson here on a Thursday night. 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
1: All right, we're moving toward the finish line here on a Thursday with you until 9 o'clock. John Dickinson, 808-KNBR, 415-808-5627. We're getting you closer to the 49ers and the Dolphins, which is coming up on Sunday afternoon. Home opener for the Niners out at Levi's Stadium, as the Niners with the rare three consecutive home games here, Miami, Arizona, Denver, and making the point after the win against the Rams down under that the 49ers should end up being 3-0 here come September the 27th at about, 4:15, 4:30. Doesn't mean it's going to be easy. Doesn't mean it's going to be pretty. Doesn't mean they're going to be dominant or have dominant scores and yardage outputs in those games. But they should be 3-0, and that should be the expectation, even if there aren't the style points maybe that come along with it that you would want if you were a 49er fan. And then things get interesting from there with Seattle and Denver, or Denver and then Seattle to round out week four and week five and basically the first third of this NFL season. 808-KNBR, 415-808-5627. Still time to sneak in some phone calls here on the Sports Leader. Golden State Lumber and Showroom text line is open. It's about to go final in Buffalo. Highmark Stadium, the new Highmark Stadium, which is open for business, and the Buffalo Bills are going to get the win in the first game in that stadium's history over the Lions. They are up with 2 minutes to go. It's 41-24 Buffalo, and whoo, the Bills came out smoking in this game tonight. Buffalo touchdown on their first possession, then forced a punt. Touchdown on their second possession, and then forced a punt. And then a touchdown on their third possession. It was 21-0 Buffalo. Detroit answered with a touchdown to make it 21-7. And then Buffalo goes down and scores again. So the first four Buffalo possessions, they score touchdowns. They do have a missed PAT in this one. And they've added a couple of second-half touchdowns as the Lions and Bills have gone 14-14 in the second half. But it was 27-10. 27-10 Buffalo at the half, and they've just the Lions cannot stop anybody, as they've given up what 80 points basically in the last six quarters that they've played, going back to the second half against New Orleans and this one where Buffalo puts up the 41. Josh Allen, the Bills had 300 yards of offense, I think 299 officially at the half. They're approaching 450 as things have been dialed back and the teams have basically exchanged touchdowns for the most part in the second half. But yeah, Buffalo looking mighty good and Detroit looking like they can't stop anybody. How fortunate is Detroit that they won the game at home against New Orleans? And they could have lost that game on a field goal despite being up 21-0. They could have lost that game on a field goal late. They could have lost the game on the two-point conversion as the Saints went for the two in overtime and ultimately didn't get it after the Lions had punched it in and scored a touchdown. But if the Lions had lost that game and then gone and got smoked the way they've gotten smoked in this game in Buffalo, it might have proven to be a pivot point to the negative in the Dan Campbell era, honestly. Because that would have been big time. Now, 1-1 with a road loss at Buffalo in the first game in the stadium is not that's something that can be easily shaken off if you're Detroit, so I don't want to overstate it, and they did get the win against the Saints. So they're 1-1, not 0-2, so I don't want to speak about them as if they are an 0-2 football team, but this is a team that I believed firmly was going to have the ability to have a bounce back season, and maybe they still do, and be closer to the team that they were the 2 years prior to last year where they missed the playoffs and ended up 9-8. But even with Aiden Hutchinson back, they look like a team that has a great offense and can put points on the board, and they've just punched it in again. So they're going to go 31 at least, and still a little under 2 minutes to go in that one as they make it a 41-31 game. But they can score with anybody, but are they going to be able to get enough stops to where, you know, they can avoid being better than, you know, where they can avoid being, you know, anything more than, let's say, a 9-8 or a 10-7 kind of a team at best? And if the dam breaks, maybe they wind up 7-10, 8-9. So the Lions are among the many teams in the NFC that I think you look at a couple of weeks into the season and you look at where they stand against the 49ers and you feel pretty good about it, right? They look kind of like the same old Lions that they were last year. And again, not, they don't stink or anything like that. Great offense. 31 points back-to-back weeks. But they've given up 71 in the first couple of games of the season. And again, keeping everybody updated on that one, it is 41-31 Buffalo with a little under 2 minutes to go in that one in Buffalo. Some other games, just kind of going around the board and looking at some other games here as week two gets rolling. And of course, everybody's going to be, you know, all eyes on the Niners and the Dolphins at Levi's coming up on Sunday. But looking at some other games, you've got the Falcons and the Panthers. Somebody's going to win a game in the NFC South, that entire division. Well, I mean, I guess they could tie. They could tie. Could be a tie. Could be 0-1-1, 0-1-1. Saints probably aren't going to get their first win. They play at Baltimore, and I thought Baltimore was among the most impressive teams with the way that they played at Indianapolis in week one. And give the Saints credit for fighting the way they did from down 21-0 to having two chances basically on a field goal and a two-point conversion to win the game against the Lions there late. But I'm not picking the Saints to beat the Ravens. They're probably going to be 0-2. That's a tough first two games of the season for New Orleans to go to Detroit and then go and play the Ravens. So somebody's going to get a win in all likelihood between the Panthers and the Falcons as they face off against each other in Atlanta. Vikings and the Bears, that's a good early Sunday game. With the Vikings defense and all the blitzing going up against the Bears offense that put up 59 against the Panthers. My goodness. 8 freaking touchdowns. All on offense, by the way. All offensive touchdowns. Wasn't like they had, you know, 2 punts and a fumble 6 and a pick 6. 8 offensive touchdowns. Now, the Bears are in some ways like where the Lions are. I mean, they gave up 37. Yeah, they scored 59, but they gave up 37. So, you know, Bears, with their loaded offense, looking to break records against the Brian Flores blitzing Vikings defense at Soldier Field. That's probably the number one game I've got my eye on as it relates to Sunday morning when we're all down at Levi's gearing up for the 49ers and the Dolphins. Bengals and Texans is a good one in the AFC. I like that game a lot. Bengals at the Texans. Texans 0-1 at home with the loss to Buffalo. And I think this is a all right, how for real are the Bengals? Kind of a game. How for real are the Bengals against that defense that did not play well in the opener for the Texans? And a little bit of desperation, I think, for Houston early at home. Now, Houston lost games early at home last year. I think they were 0-3. They were 1-4. They ended up being just fine. With the 18 weeks and the 17-game schedule, there are, you know, a few more opportunities and a little more margin for error for teams that get off to slower starts to get hot and still be playoff teams. But Bengals-Texans is a good one. Steelers were not all that impressive as they go up to New England. Pittsburgh beating Atlanta. The Patriots, I thought, aside from the Drake May interceptions, were, I thought, pretty impressive in the way that they game planned and hung in the game against Seattle. And then Drake May literally throws the game away in the fourth quarter. So bounce back opportunity for New England against Pittsburgh at home. But they're another team. Like, you, hey, Steelers, I don't think played great. I'd pick New England to come back and win that game. But what if they don't? And we all know the numbers. I'm not going to read them to you about, you know, oh, you start 0-2, you're in big, big trouble. By the way, the Bills are going to be the third team in NFL history to go 2-0 and score more than 30 in their first two games. I think I had that right. Flashed on the screen there. I might run that back a little bit. Third team in NFL history, yeah. Third team in NFL history to win their first two games of the season and give up 30 or more points in each game. So there you go. Bad defense and still able to win those games. I'm glad I ran that back on the Amazon Prime feed here in the home studio. Because I got that one wrong in real time. So, yeah, Buffalo impressively, or maybe not impressively, 2-0. But, what, they've scored 77 in the first couple of games. They're kind of like the Lions, only the Lions are going to be 1-1. And, you know, Buffalo's, you know, Houston's a better opponent than the Lions playing the Saints at home. Browns and Bucks, I'm not going to call that one a toilet bowl game. But, I mean, any game, I guess, that features the Browns could be called a toilet bowl game at this point. But that's one the Bucks are going to need. Man, the Browns are terrible. The Browns and the Titans were ugly. Titans have the Eagles coming in to Nashville. So the Eagles should be 2-0 there. Some of the later games in the afternoon, Jags and Broncos, that's a good one. Jags were awesome, but they played the Browns. Broncos got smoked in Kansas City. That's a short week for them. And Jacksonville went in there and beat Denver last year. That was one of the signature wins last year for the Jags, if memory serves, to beat the Broncos, yeah, late in the year, just in December, the Jags went in and took it to the Broncos and beat them 34-20 in Denver in a year where Denver ended up being the one seed and ended up going 14-3. That was the only loss the Broncos had in the last 3 months of the season. The Broncos were 1-2, and then they were 12-2. So they went in, and it was an 11-game winning streak at that point for the Broncos. And they handed Denver what was their only home loss until the NFC Championship game. So impressive for the Jaguars last year, and they're going back there to take on Denver. So that's a good week two game among the late games. Raiders and Chargers, kind of a must win for the Chargers after losing to the Cardinals. You would have bet the Chargers were set up to be 2-0 with a couple of home games against Arizona and the Raiders, although we know it won't truly be a Charger. Is there anything such a thing as a Charger home game? I guess maybe when they play Arizona. But it certainly won't be that way when the Chargers host the Raiders. And it won't be when they host the Niners on December the 17th in 3 months on Thursday Night Football, 3 months from tonight. Seahawks and Cardinals. First opportunity for the Cardinals to let everybody know they might be for real. We shall see. And the Commanders and the Cowboys going at it as well in the late afternoon. Cowboys, all the hype surrounding them. You imagine if Dallas ends up 2-0, or 0-2 rather, in the division? Home opener for the Cowboys against the Commanders. That game will be going on along with the Seahawks and Cardinals and the Dolphins and 49ers all at 1:25 Pacific. And the Chiefs look to be 2-0. Sunday Night Football, Colts and the Chiefs. And look, I think that's that game, Chiefs should handle business against the Colts. I thought the Chiefs looked great. Running the ball, their defense. Mahomes didn't have to be anything spectacular at all. In fact, I thought he looked a little bit rusty overall. So I like the Chiefs to get that one on Sunday Night Football and be 2-0 with a couple of home wins in the AFC, one against the defending one seed and division winner in the AFC West. Chiefs are back. They put everybody on notice on Monday night, and I think they'll chase that with a win against the Colts coming up here on Sunday. And then the Rams and the Giants. Monday Night Football, Rams and the Giants. The Rams got the game they wanted week one. They wanted to drag the Niners down under with them. And the Niners smoked them. And now they're back for their home opener. They wanted the Monday night week two. They got the Monday night week two. Not necessarily against as weak an opponent as you would have thought. And I thought the Giants, look, the Cowboys may be overrated, but I thought the Giants were every bit as impressive, if not more, than the Cowboys were unimpressive. So I'm bullish on the Giants. I think the Giants have the potential to be pretty good. That's a team you don't really want to play right now, I feel like, if you're the Rams. So there's a little bit of pressure on the Rams Monday Night Football as they face the Giants, who are 1-0 after I thought they took the Cowboys apart in that game in New York last Sunday night. So those are some thoughts on the NFL Week 2. I'm sure by Sunday and Monday, we'll be on talking about how wrong I was about all of them. But we'll keep track. We'll log this segment. I got no problem. Anthony's taking notes. Anthony, you're like, yeah, JD, good take, terrible take. I'm going to cut this.
2: I'm kind of bullish on the Giants, too. I think they can make some noise. The NFC East seems like it's a little bit up for grabs. The Eagles seem like they've taken a step back the last couple of years. You know, their head coach has been on the hot seat forever. And, you know, the Cowboys are the Cowboys. And it just seems like someone could take a leap in the NFC East and kind of take that division, in my opinion.
1: Yeah, Commanders are maybe not as bad as they were last year, but I don't think they're good. The Cowboys are perpetually overrated, and I think they showed it in the first game against the Giants. The Eagles, for everything I just said about the Commanders, that game, the Eagles left the game right there for the Commanders to take late, and they made a couple of big plays to win it. The Eagles did. Credit to them. But yeah, I'm with you. I think it might be a three-team race, and the Giants, I'm really sounding like a prisoner of the moment, but I love the Harbaugh hire, the John Harbaugh.
2: I like it too. I think if everyone stays healthy, Jackson Dart stays healthy, Cam Scadabo stays healthy, you know, I think a lot of talent. They're a little young.
1: A lot of talent.
2: A little young, new head coach.
1: They're very young, but a lot of talent. And I think a lot of, like, to me, they are the quintessential, a lot of young talent, complete bleep show as it relates to the organization of that talent. And now you've got a real coach who's going to come in, going to weed out who doesn't belong, going to accentuate the guys that do belong. And I think they've got a lot of talented guys who do belong. Clean it up and get them to play buttoned up, competent football. Essentially teach these young guys how to play, you know, complimentary football on a week in, week out basis. And look, I'm not even going to go as far as to say I think they're a playoff team for sure, but I feel like they are definitely a team that's going to win. I'm going to say it. I think they're going to win like 8 or 9 games.
2: You know, what they kind of seem like, and this happens every year in football. A team comes out of nowhere who no one is expecting and wins their division, kind of like the Bears last year, who came out of nowhere and were the 2 seed. The Giants kind of feel always like that team. They're going to go 9-8. They're going to go 10-7. They're going to win the NFC East, and they're going to get blown out by like the Niners in the wild card round. Oh, that kind of, there's always a team like that in the NFL that overachieves, that makes the playoffs, and then they're a year too early, and they just get creamed in the playoffs, and that's kind of what the Giants feel like to me.
1: They have that potential, and you know what? That would be a great year for them. That would be a great
2: making the playoffs for the Giants would be a step in the right direction. The New York Giants, the San Francisco Giants too, but for the New York Giants is who we're talking about specifically.
1: Yeah, it'd be great for the San Francisco Giants too. But no, I think, and you know, it'll be interesting to see, because I think not to get too far on the San Francisco Giants point, but the San Francisco Giants are hoping that they've got a lot of young talent that needs to be coming, you know, needs to have somebody come in and organize them in like a year or two. That's where they hope to be at this point. All right, we'll switch gears. We'll come back. We'll take a timeout. I do want to close out with a little bit of Warriors conversation. They are making some headlines here over the last couple of days as they lead up toward the beginning of training camp, which incredibly is less than 2 weeks away now for them, as they're going to head over to Hawaii and get things rolling with their training camp. And then first preseason game against the Clippers. The actual season is about 5 weeks away. So a little bit of Warriors conversation to close things out. John Dickinson here on a Thursday night. Sports Phone on the Sports Leader.
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14: For your personal problem.

Yeah, well, I know he's having a good time. He just spent his birthday this past week in Brazil hanging out with Neymar. So, you know, he's had a good summer. As far as the rehab goes, he's very much in the middle months, the middle stages of long ACL rehab. I've heard good updates on his progress and the strengthening of his knee. But he's still months away from being on an NBA court. You know, the team is going to open camp in Hawaii in a couple weeks. He's expected to just be able to be in

0: gather the team for an organized player-only event next week in Southern California, just like he did last year. So he's bringing the team together.
1: All right, welcome back. It is Sports Phone here on a Thursday night. That was Anthony Slater of ESPN earlier today on their NBA Today program, giving the latest on Jimmy Butler, who did celebrate his 37th birthday on Monday, on the 14th. So happy birthday to Jimmy Butler on the 14th there. And yeah, middle of the rehab, basically, at this point. And again, I think it's going to be February by the time we see Jimmy Butler. And the big question for the Warriors as we start to look toward the beginning of their season, still a little bit over a month away before they'll tip it off against the Lakers on October the 21st, but they are going to be headed over to Hawaii a week from Monday, and they're going to have training camp in Hawaii and play their first preseason game. While everybody's watching the 49ers take on the Broncos, the Warriors are going to be playing a preseason game in Hawaii against the Clippers. And so, yeah, nobody really going to be paying attention to that. But the NBA season's getting closer. And the big question for the Warriors is going to be, can they make their season actually matter in the time in which Jimmy Butler is out, to where he can come back and it actually is meaningful basketball to be played from the point at which he comes back, which I'm going to say right now is not going to be before February 1st. There's a later Super Bowl, so there's a later All-Star break this year in the NBA. The All-Star break is, I think like the All-Star game is like the 21st, so it's a little bit like about a week later. So is it going to be that late? I don't know, but once you start to get to February, it might make sense to just keep him out till after the All-Star break. So, big question, though, is he's going to be out. And are the Warriors in a position where him coming back and playing for them is going to be meaningful is the story, and I think the goal for this Warriors team as they start to set up this season, which is going to begin here in a little bit over a month. The other big topic of conversation is Steph Curry and the extension talks, which are ongoing, and he's been extension eligible here for about 3 weeks. I think coming up on Saturday, it'll officially be the 3 week mark. And so what does Steph Curry do as far as this contract extension? Here's another clip from Slater on ESPN earlier today, laying out where things stand with Steph as the Warriors look at Steph Curry's extension.
2: Our senior writer covering the Warriors, Anthony Slater, joins us. So, Slater, where things stand on this contract extension?
0: Yeah, the Warriors decision makers made it clear to me, you know, in August that they weren't going to negotiate with Steph Curry and try to, you know, barter with him on the dollar amount. You know, it's basically they gave him a menu of options. And if I was going to compare this to eating at a restaurant, they're like the waiter. They gave Steph Curry the menu. They walked away for, you know, 5 minutes. In this case, we'll say a few weeks. And they're allowing Steph Curry to look at it. You know, does he want a 1 year max, 2 year max? Does he want, a potential pay cut? Does he want to wait, you know, for cap space purposes? And at some point, Steph Curry will come back to them and tell them which option he wants. And if that option is, hey, let's wait on it, that is because it's about future flexibility. As he said in that clip, that's not about him testing free agency or thinking about his future. It's just about the idea of them having right now, theoretically, about $100 million in cap space. And if he signs the max, that's basically cut in half. Bobby Marks is there. He could tell you the exact number. Mm-hmm. But Steph Curry, at some point, I would guess in the next week and a half, we'll come to some clarity about if he wants to do an extension now or wait.
1: Yeah, and again, he can have whatever he wants. The big takeaway there, but the question is, does he want to give the Warriors a better opportunity at adding to the roster potentially via free agency a year from now? That's the question. And look, the Warriors have been kicking the can down the road for a long time as it relates to, well, we'll go get this guy and then maybe that's not available, and then, oh, these guys are going to be available here, and then they don't get them, and then, but there's going to be optionality for the next trade deadline, and then, oh, the summer's going to be better than the trade deadline, and then, other than the Jimmy Butler trade, which I've said a lot has kind of fallen in their lap, they haven't done nearly enough to be able to, one, make this team competitive in the regular season, or two, be, a formidable contender for a championship, and I don't think they were contenders going back to even when Steph went down. They were close when Steph went down in Minnesota. I guess you could make the case they were. I mean, they were in the second round of the playoffs. I don't think they were getting past OKC. I don't think they were winning a title. I think part of the reason you think that is because injuries eventually are going to take their toll and do them in. So, look, they get credit for the Jimmy Butler trade. I mean, they made the move. Again, I said that was it kind of fell in their lap, so to speak, because Jimmy had tanked his value to the point where you didn't have to give up a whole heck of a lot to Miami to go get him. But the question is, and I think it relates to the question about Jimmy Butler and the Warriors making this season meaningful, is, how many of the Warriors who start the season with the team end the season with the team? Because they got a lot of expiring contracts, and they've been prone to kicking the can down the road as it relates to trying to build the roster back up around Steph. And he has as much control based on the contract that he chooses as anybody, because if he waits, they can have a ton more cap space and then fold him in after the fact. But are the Warriors going to have the ability to actually get those players to sign? Again, just because you have cap space doesn't mean, one, you're going to get players to sign. But also, two, just because you have cap space doesn't mean it's straight free agents. You could take on contracts from other teams that maybe they want to offload, and that could be a way to improve your overall talent level. So what do the Warriors do? We'll get into more depth as far as the day-to-day as it relates to, hey, how is this team going to be a competitive, capable team on a night-in, night-out basis? We'll save those for the Dubs OT nights, although we will talk about it a little bit here in this slot as I continue to fill in from time to time on the Sports Leader doing Sports Phone. But the big picture, what does Steph do? How many of these guys who are on the roster now on expiring contracts end up with the team? And can they make themselves good enough to make Jimmy Butler's return matter come January and February? Those are the big overarching themes that everybody's going to be talking about, thinking about, and analyzing here as the months roll on and the Warriors get the season going. All right, more on that coming up. Let's go ahead and take a timeout. We'll come back and we'll wrap things up here on a Thursday, flying through the evening. John Dickinson here, Sports Phone on the Sports Leader.
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3: Things up here on a Thursday, headed toward the weekend, headed toward the Giants and the Dodgers coming up down in Dodger Stadium Friday, Saturday, and Sunday. Of course, 49ers home opener against the Dolphins on Sunday afternoon. We'll be out at Levi's Stadium for that. Thursday night football goes to the Bills, 41-31. They beat the Lions. And before we get out of here, though, big thanks to everybody who called. Big thanks to everybody who texted. Big thanks to Anthony Garcia in the Daily City Studios. And Anthony's got a, I'm going to call it, he didn't call it this, I'm calling it this. He's got a major announcement. What's going on, Anthony?
4: Huge announcement. I always like, you know, when you listen to podcasts and they're like, oh, you have anything to plug? I always want to do that. So this is my thing to plug. I will be hosting Giants warm-up this weekend, Saturday and Sunday. Saturday, we start at 3 p.m., 3 in the afternoon. Sunday at 11 a.m. It's a morning show of Giants warm-up right before the Niners play. So listen to some Giants Saturday, 3 p.m., Sunday, 11 a.m. I've got some great guests, J.D., I've got some great guests. I've got Alex Pavlovich coming on the show. I've got Justice De Los Santos is going to join me this weekend. The queen of Bay Area baseball beat writers, Susan Slusser, is joining the show. Ahmed Farid is going to join the show, our friend over at Peacock. And I went one-on-one. I went one-on-one with three-time All-Star Logan Webb. I have an interview with Logan Webb. I ask him all the hard-hitting questions. He changed his walkout music. We talked about the Las Vegas Raiders season coming up. He's a huge Raiders fan. I don't want to step on it, but he's buddies with Max Crosby. We get into that as well. So the Saturday, 3 p.m., Sunday, 11 a.m., Giants warm up, Anthony Garcia hosting.
3: That is a murderer's row of guests. That is an incredible. That might be the best guest lineup of any show on the station this week.
4: I don't host often, so when I do, I make sure I try to get heavy. And also, the Giants will love if I do this. If you don't have tickets to next Sunday, It's basically Mike Kruko Day next Sunday, September 27th. If you have ever loved the Giants or liked the Giants or cared about the Giants or just want to do something fun and memorable in the city of San Francisco, it is going to be maybe one of the best, one of the most emotional days in the history of that ballpark. It's going to be fun. We're blowing it out. It is Mike Kruko Day. If you're listening, if you're a Giants fan, you are a Mike Kruko fan. You are going to want to be at 24 Willie Mays Plaza next Sunday for Mike Kruko Day. And they're playing the Dodgers.
3: There you go. And they're playing the Dodgers. And I'll say it, it's disappointing. It might be the last baseball game for, I mean, it will be the last baseball game for a while. It might be the last baseball game for longer than 6 months.
4: When baseball comes back in 2029, you're going to wish that you were there next Sunday when baseball
3: goes on the 3-year June of next year instead of March. Or maybe 4th of July instead of March 26th.
4: Get your baseball in now.
3: Get it in now. All right, that's great stuff. Make sure you listen to Anthony this weekend. I'm going to be back tomorrow after the Giants and Dodgers from down in L.A. I'll have Sports Phone for you, the late edition there, and then I'll be on with the guys in the pregame as well for the 49ers, pre- and postgame for the 49ers and the Dolphins. So check all of that out, but check out Anthony. He'll be on the leader, great guest list, and we'll talk to you then. Thanks, brother. Appreciate you. Have a great night, everybody. Thanks to those who called. Thanks to those who text, and we'll talk to you tomorrow right here on the Sports Leader.
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18: And lost tonight by double digits, and obviously it could have been a lot worse than 10. Like, they're one play away from being 0-2. The NFC North favorites at this time a week ago. 310-840-4910. So there are different ways to look at this. One side or the other. 310-840-4910 if you want in on the show. 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Now, let's hear from, courtesy of our Westwood One team, down on the field in Buffalo at the new Highmark Stadium. It was great to listen to our friends Kevin Kugler and Ross Tucker on the call. Here was James Cook after the Buffalo win.
19: James Cook is standing by with us on the field, a member of the now 2-0 Buffalo Bills. James, Kevin Kugler, and Ross Tucker up in the booth. I'm curious, from your standpoint, we got to witness what this stadium was like from up here. You were down in the middle of it. What are your impressions of a full house in Buffalo in this brand new stadium?
20: I mean, great atmosphere. I mean, that's what you expect from Bills Mafia. And, you know, keep it going, man. We got to just keep rolling. We get a mini bye week this week. And we're just going to get our bodies right and get ready for next week.
21: James, was it as loud as the old stadium or louder?
20: Louder.
21: The same?
20: Louder.
21: Well, that is awesome. What can you say about Josh Allen's performance again? He keeps sniping all your touchdowns down near the goal line, man.
20: Yeah. But it don't matter, man. As long as we get the dub and, you know, we keep scoring, that's all that matters.
19: James, can you give us a little insight? You've had now, over the last 2 weeks, more carries in games than 13 personnel with three tight ends out there than you've seen in the first 3 years of your pro career. What's the biggest difference or adjustment you make as a running back, if there is any, with all those extra guys out there?
20: Man, I just play my game and just run the football how I'm supposed to run the football.
21: What about, James, you know, all the cutbacks? You kept doing it all night long. I kept saying, here comes the cutback. And you're still just so quick on those backside moves. What enables you to see it and get there so quickly?
20: Just my instincts. It's not always a cutback play. I just see a lane and just hit it and just run with my eyes.
19: The NFL rushing champion a year ago at 135 yards tonight, trying to make it back-to-back at the end of this season. James, congratulations.
20: Appreciate you.
18: Appreciate James Cook for spending the time with our team after the win, 41-31. So many points that losing track of the scoring ourselves here. Westwood One Sports Night, Josh Graham with you. James Cook's performance tonight, 21 carries, 135 yards, a touchdown. But as Ross Tucker referred to there, had a couple of his touchdowns sniped, including one in the final moments where he gets to the goal line, Josh Allen punches it in. Same thing for the first touchdown in the history of Highmark Stadium. But it only seems right that Josh Allen is the first one to get into the end zone. Already getting the questions, is Dan Campbell on the hot seat if they don't make the playoffs? These are things certainly that we can discuss on the show, 310-840-4910, because we're reacting to the Josh Allen piece, we're reacting to the Bills piece. I'll tell you who I'm very interested to hear from. See, Mr. Positive is in Michigan. He's a Detroit fan. But he also loves Josh Allen. So honestly, I don't know what direction Mr. Positive's going to go in, considering he's a Lions fan but also loves Josh Allen. Mr. Positive, is this quite the conundrum?
22: Oh, my God, Josh, baby. Boom, shakalaka. Yes, it is. But here's the thing. I love my Josh Elvis Allen. If it wasn't for the Bills, then I would be a fan of the Detroit Lions. But Josh Elvis Allen and the Buffalo Bills are just second to none. That was MVP-esque out there with Josh. He had his way with the Detroit Lions. He could do whatever he wanted. It was just, he was just tearing them up, shredding them, making a sandwich, eating it, and just saying, hey, I'm going to play whatever I want to do, and you guys can't stop me at all. But, yeah, it's bad. I mean, here we go again. Is Dan going to be on the hot seat? No, because he took us to a level prior to the 2-3 years ago, 15-2 got us there. It's going to take a real bad season, at least 2, 3, or 4 in a row to do that, Josh. But, yeah, it was very, they were chasing for the whole game, the Lions against the Bills. Everyone needs a rest. Hutch was just out of gas. I mean, you look at him, and he was just breathing heavily, and he was doing it all himself. But, yeah, Josh, hey, thanks for taking my call. Everybody, go for your dreams.
18: There goes Mr. Positive. His middle name, by the way, isn't Elvis, in case you didn't know. Love this note that Oliver just puts in my ear. His middle name's Patrick, by the way. Just like Josh Allen riding home from the stadium, turning on Westwood One Sports Night, as I know he does on our Buffalo affiliate out that way. Love hearing from our friends in Buffalo. And I picture him like Patrick and SpongeBob when he hears Mr. Positive saying, Josh Elvis Allen, no, this is Patrick! 310-840-4910 if you want in. Let's go to D.C. That's where Super Dave's at. Super Dave, are the Bills, regardless of what happens in Week 2, your front runner to win the AFC?
1: Yo, thanks for taking my call, brother. Abso-freaking-lutely, man. Did you see the show that guy put on tonight? It was a clinic. It was almost like he was playing Madden, bro. I mean, he was back there just picking them off. Josh Allen is definitely on pace to be the MVP. If he keeps going the route he's going, he'll have 68 touchdowns on the year. 68. He's on pace for 68 total touchdowns. Man, I don't think nobody can touch the Buffalo Bills right now. I think don't sleep on the Patrick Mahomes and the Andy Reid Chiefs. I will not sleep on them ever. And also the Ravens. Watch out for the Ravens. And also, I mean, you do have the Cincinnati Bengals if Joe Burrow.
18: Are we going to
1: cite
18: the entire AFC now? Is that what we're doing?
1: I'm sorry, bro. I mean, I am going to say the Bills are number one, but there is some competition out there. But front runners for me after the night definitely has to be the Bills. But again, the aforementioned teams that I did mention, be on the lookout for those. Hey, brother, thanks for taking my call, and I'll listen to you on the back end. Thanks a lot.
18: Super Dave. Appreciate that. Like, the teams I have circled, as we mentioned a short while ago, in terms of what you can do on the resume to match what Buffalo just did through 2 weeks, if Jacksonville dominates Denver in Denver after what they did to the Browns, yeah, it's the Browns, but that's an NFL team that you just bodied. And then Cincinnati beating Tampa and then potentially winning at Houston, if you do it in the more impressive way that Buffalo did, especially with the urgency of Houston coming off a loss, that's super impressive too. Those are the two teams that I have circled there. So we are taking your calls on that question with the Bills, but the Detroit piece, how far are you willing to go without risking overstatement and overreacting or properly reacting to their current state? How worried are you for the Detroit Lions? Because when we flip it to them, 310-840-4910, my take on Detroit Lions football might not be what you think, and I'll tell you what that is next on Westwood One Sports Night. The wait is over. 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

0: playing for a championship. But if you remember, there's a very notable meme associated with Michael Jordan. And it's the F Them Kids meme.
1: Oh, of course.
0: Well, Ichiro had an F Them Kids moment. So he was taking part in, I don't know if it was an all-star game or what, but it was a game in Japan where he resides. And he was taking on an all-star team of girl baseball players. Now, I say girl baseball players, not women baseball players, because they were in high school. So they were legitimately not women. They were girls. And Ichiro was pitching to them, Josh, and he threw 127 pitches, struck out 17, and shut them out.
1: Attaboy.
0: What I need in life is our guy Oliver to watch the tape. For those that don't know, Oliver, next big baseball scout, to sure. watch the tape and to see what Ichiro's pitching mechanics look like at the age of 52. Clearly they work, but I'm just curious.
1: How else are they going to learn, Denton? How else?
0: What is the lesson that they are learning in this instance?
1: Gas.
0: Also, whose idea was this? I would have loved to be a fly on the wall of, let's take high schoolers and then put them out there against one of the best players that our country has ever produced.
1: There used to be this TV show that I don't think they do anymore because, well, obvious reasons. Are you familiar of the show Scared Straight?
0: Yes. And not a thing anymore?
1: I don't think it is. The idea of like getting actual troubled high school youths and sending them to prison to interact with prisoners who have committed heinous crimes with the intention of scaring them straight. Don't think that's a thing that we do anymore. But maybe was a version of that where it's, hey, you're feeling really confident? You're feeling really good about yourself playing softball? Well, here's Ichiro. This is what real life looks like, kids. It's what you got to deal with. Ichiro.
0: Well, they got dealt, really. They didn't deal with much. Not a lot of contact in that one.
1: Did he ever bat?
0: I would hope not. Jeez, that'd be actually dangerous.
1: See, because then, now we're going to cite another show, Chappelle's Show. Forget the name of the character. There was the bit where he made and-one mixtapes for all the sports, and there was bowling, and there was tennis, and then he did baseball. And at first, they show him pitching. And he's just striking people out left and right. And then one of his homies sitting in the stands is like, wait till you see him hit! Wait till you see him hit! And he's doing like spin moves, and he's like catching the baseball when it's thrown and doing dance moves. Yeah, it might be some of that. It's like, oh, you had problems before. Wait till you see Ichiro hit.
0: It doesn't look like he hit in this. So he was just the celebrity pitcher in the game.
1: Bleep them kids, man. Let them learn. I don't know what they learned. They learned something that day. D-Day, you enjoy your Friday because it's officially a reaction, a football Friday, and a free-for-all Friday that we have in store. Football Friday begins with the Drake Toll Show. Next.
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1: We're coming. Woo-hoo. Right back.

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0: 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Here's Drake Toll.
1: I would not be very happy if I was the defensive coordinator of the Detroit Lions. It's time to fire him. I'm done. I'm out. You know what's crazy is their defensive coordinator, Kelvin Shepard, has gone viral on Twitter for his social media presence. Guy played linebacker in the NFL for 8 seasons, and now, Addy, can I bring you in for this one, please?
2: Of course.
1: Good morning. Addy Bates produces. Laura Jimenez runs the board. It is the Drake Toll Show. Westwood One Sports, the Westwood One Sports app. Kelvin Shepard's Instagram, kshep11. I just want to, I'm going to ask you, if this was a dating profile, you'll see where I'm going with this. Would you swipe right?
2: Okay.
1: He's listed his occupation, which already red flag, as coach. Okay. And then his bio says Detroit Lions defensive coordinator, LSU grad, 8-year NFL linebacker, and here it comes, food connoisseur, burger emoji.
2: Let's start with the beginning. What's wrong with putting the occupation?
1: Okay, nobody puts their occupation on Instagram anymore. I don't think anybody puts their, nobody puts coach on their Instagram.
2: And you Can I read this one for you? Can I read one for you?
1: Yeah, what you got?
2: 6'4", 200.
1: Is this Instagram?
2: 3 out of 5 stars.
1: This is not Instagram.
2: 6 to 9 a.m. on Westwood One Sports, the Party Animals, and the Savannah Bananas broadcaster.
1: This is two completely different things.
2: Right. So we draw the line at occupation.
1: What? No,
2: six,
1: no, no.
2: Four, two,
1: you, no. Anybody can tag it. No. Not at all. You can, every, on Twitter. Okay. This is not, this is completely normal. I mean, we're making a mockery of the game that I love. On Twitter, you tag the places you work. Every journalist bio on Twitter, you tag the place. Oh, Gene Battaglia. I'm reading Gene Battaglia's right now. He tagged WWGR Rochester. Everyone tags the places they work. On Instagram, if you put food connoisseur, burger emoji in your bio, it's a red flag. It's a red flag. You put
2: what about
1: coach.
2: Putting your height and weight?
1: Those are... It is built like a recruit profile.
2: I know that. I know that, Drake. I think maybe I'm a little offended because I go to my Instagram and it's at Westwood One Sports and MLB Network Radio.
1: Correct. Oh my God. It's like we've missed the boat here altogether. This is going to be such a fun exercise. I was so excited for this exercise. We have punted. We, unlike the Buffalo Bills last night, have, and it's the reason I think Kelvin Shepard should be fired. We have punted. If you're a defensive coordinator in the National Football League and have food connoisseur in your Instagram bio, I just texted you his profile. I need everybody to look up Kelvin Shepard's profile on Instagram. This is a fireable offense alone, much less giving up a career game to Josh Allen last night who had 5 touchdowns. I'm out.
2: You know what? I like a man who has hobbies. I appreciate that. He's a food connoisseur. All righty. He knows where to take me to the best restaurants in Detroit. I like that, okay?
1: Your ass is going to McDonald's. This guy allowed 41 points last night. Your ass is going to McDonald's. There's no best food. You ain't getting the best food in Detroit. You're getting that, what is the McBurger or whatever the hell they got over there.
2: The McBurger.
1: I'm out. Last week, 30 points to the Saints, 400 passing yards for Tyler Shuck. Last night, 5 touchdowns from Josh Allen. I'm done. I'm out. It's over. No more Shepard for me. I was reading this morning, a lot of these Lions beat reporters are tweeting that that's the problem. And they're writing these articles too, like the biggest losers. Hey, look, man, the dude loves to go to restaurants, take pictures of food. He's a food connoisseur, I'm telling you. He's not a defensive connoisseur. He's a food connoisseur. Maybe we fire him, and we let him be like a world traveler. We let him go and take pictures of food that he eats across the world. There was a video last night. They showed Shepard on the sideline. He had this little play sheet. You see that? It had the Detroit area code on it. Mm-hmm. And he was blocking his mouth so that people couldn't see. And in the quote tweet, the video of him with the play sheet over his mouth is like, yo, dog, you good. Ain't nobody trying to steal those calls.
2: You good.
1: You can take that play sheet down, man. It's all right. Look, here's the saving grace if you're the Lions. I mean, maybe you do fire your defensive coordinator who's been putrid. Since Ben Johnson left, the offensive coordinator of the Lions to become the head coach of the Bears, the Lions are 10 games below 500 without him. Like, gross. So I'm not saying the offense is a problem, but the whole ship is not moving in the same direction. Here's the good news for the Lions. They have maybe the easiest schedule in the National Football League coming up. I'm going to read you these. I don't know. I'm going to read you the next 15 games they have because it's just so cheese. The Jets, the Panthers, the Cardinals, the Packers at home.
2: Win.
1: That's probably a win. They suck too. The Vikings at home, Carson Wentz.
2: Win.
1: The Dolphins on the road. Like, are you kidding me?
2: Win.
1: The Patriots in London or France or wherever they're playing. That. Yeah, probably. The Bucks at home.
2: Win.
1: Okay. The Bears at home.
2: Loss.
1: Yeah, it's fine. The Falcons. I mean, come on.
2: Win times two.
1: The Titans. You kidding me, man?
2: Win.
1: The Vikings.
2: No, I mean, is Kyler back? Is it going to be the Kyler Murray offense, or is it going to be the offense
1: for
2: Kyler
1: nine.
2: Murray where Carson wins?
1: They're starting
2: wins.
1: Nine that week. They're starting J.J. McCarthy that week.
2: Let
1: Give the
2: play.
1: Lions a win.
2: Free my boy.
1: Yeah.
2: Free my boy.
1: The New York Giants.
2: Win. I'm not going to be one of those people. I know we have some people on our network who are like, Jackson Dart is the best quarterback. I'm like, guys,
1: right,
2: calm the F down.
1: And then the Bears and the Packers. So, I mean, you look at the games that aren't in their division, and their hardest one was last night. Now they got the Jets, the Panthers, the Cardinals, the Dolphins, the Patriots, the Bucks, the Falcons, the Titans, the Giants. What a joke of a schedule. What a joke. That's the good news if you're the Lions, is you're going to win 14 games by proxy. Like, there's no, you can just show up to the stadium, and the Panthers are there like, and you're good. It's fine for your food connoisseur defensive coordinator. Should spend more time eating, connoisseuring food than defensive coordinatoring. Jeez. 41-31. Lions fall to the Bills last night. Josh Allen's the greatest player to ever grace a football field. It's Westwood One Sports, the Westwood One Sports app. Happy Friday. Time for This Day in Sports History. Addy gives the event. Drake Toll gives the year. Play ball.
2: All righty. Here we go. Here's your first one. Okay. On this day in sports history, you have to give me the year, Ken Burns' documentary miniseries, Ooh. Baseball, premieres on PBS.
1: 88.
2: 1994.
1: Okay, that's fine.
2: All right, here's your next one. On this day in cricket history,
1: Ooh.
2: David Boone's third test cricket century, 122 versus India.
1: It was a crazy game. India was so good that day. In 1874.
2: 1986.
1: Ah, shoot. It was either 74 or 86. It was the other one.
2: I had a feel, I knew you were going to be there. You were going to be there. All right, on this day in baseball history, MLB's Cleveland Indians at the time, player manager Frank Robinson had his last game as a player.
1: Player manager. We haven't done that in a long time. Frank Robinson hung it up. I'll never forget his last day at the curtain call in 1951.
2: In 1976.
1: Okay. All right. All right.
2: All right.
1: 25 years off.
2: All righty. On this day in British golf history, the British Open men's golf. Prestwick GC, Willie Park Sr. wins his second title. He beats his rival, Tom Morris Sr., by two strokes.
1: I could have told you when Willie Park won his first one. It's this second one that always gets me. Shoot. Legend of the game finished it off in 1931.
2: 1863.
1: During the war? They were doing golf during the Civil War in England. They couldn't just stop for a couple of years out of respect. People were losing their lives.
2: Do you want to do one more? We can do a couple more.
1: Yeah,
2: do one more.
1: Hurry.
2: On this day, England footballer Wayne Rooney pleads guilty to drunk driving and is banned from driving for 2 years.
1: 1998.
2: 2017.
1: She's Addie Bates, produces. Laura Jimenez runs the board to Colin Jones, Bruce Gilbert, Ryan McGuire, and Armin Williams. Thank you for a job. This has been It Always Will Be on Westwood One Sports and the Westwood One Sports app. The Drake Toll Show.
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14: Oh, back in beautiful Daly City, California. I miss Cache Creek Casino Resort, man. I miss the Ching Dao's and the Lucky Buddhas and the slot machines and Navarro Bowman and Patrick Willis. We had a great trip up there. Thanks to everybody. Cache Creek, get us ready for our 49ers Dolphins home opener on Sunday. We are geeked. It is a football Friday. I got my Run the Damn Ball hat ready to go because, Marcus, it's always good to run the damn ball. So we're back, buddy. Welcome back. Good to see you made it safe and sound. I am not as safe and sound as you'd think. Despite my composed appearance, I had an alarm scare I'll have to tell you about. But good morning, brother. How are you, man?
15: Murph, what's up, brother? Happy Friday morning. Great to be back in Daly City this morning. It is nice seeing the face of a Walter E. Cobblesetta, but I did prefer seeing that lady on the slot machine at 6 a.m. trying to cash in as our music bed was still playing. But here we are on a football Friday. And don't forget, one of our last reggae Fridays of the baseball season.
14: Second to last.
15: Yeah, second to last.
14: The penultimate. So can we talk to the iPhone community and alarms? This is, and I know there's got to be an easy answer.
15: Let's talk alarms.
14: Maybe I should go to Chat GPT or Claude. Are the people to use Claude? Everybody uses Claude?
15: I stay away from Claude. Yeah. Feels too personal.
14: 808 KMBR Mount Claudemore.
15: I don't want my AI to have a name.
14: Yeah, no. Claude Lemieux, right?
15: Claude Lemieux. Is that his last name?
14: Don't you have a, you're a hockey guy, aren't you? Claude Lemieux, isn't he a hockey player?
15: Oh, no, that one's over my head, bro.
14: Oh, man.
15: Unless you played for the San Jose Sharks, I don't got knowledge like that.
14: Yeah, Claude Lemieux was a hockey player, okay. Not Mario.
15: Oh, I thought actually the AI's name was Claude Lemieux.
14: Claude Lemieux, no.
15: I'm
14: going to go ahead and call it Claude Lemieux from here on out.
15: I didn't know AI was French. Or maybe French-Canadian.
14: 21 years in the NHL.
15: My apology, Claude.
14: From 83 to 09, Claude Lemieux. Mount Claudemore. What are the Claudes we got?
15: Feels like there's been a lot of Lemieux in
14: hockey.
15: Can
14: we say Jean-Claude?
15: Jean-Claude?
14: Van Damme? Does that count as Mount Claudemore?
15: I'll take it.
14: Anyway, point is that I need help from the smarter people out there. The audience, generally, when I present something like this, the audience starts texting and saying, you know, you're an idiot. And I say, yeah, I do.
15: Hey,
14: that's why I'm bringing this here. So I have an iPhone. Here it is. How's it going? And I set my alarm. And I set it at 4:13, 0413. And then you have to tap what days you want it. Monday, Tuesday, Wednesday, Thursday, shout out the Godfather,
15: Friday.
14: Set an
15: alarm on Monday, tried to wake up by Tuesday.
14: And anytime.
15: Showed up to work on a Wednesday.
14: A little bit late.
15: Yeah.
14: So when you go on a road.

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4: Yeah, good question, Murph. And I do not have the answer because I'm in the same boat as you. I turned off my alarm because we were at Cache Creek yesterday. Traditionally, as you know, not sure if the audience knows, but I have my first alarm go off at 4:20 every morning.
3: Wakey bakey.
4: Mm-hmm.
3: Yes.
4: But I set it to 5 a.m. when we were at Cache Creek. Now, naturally, my body still wakes up at 4:20. So this morning, luckily enough, I woke up without an alarm. All natural. I roll over. I look at my phone right away. Or I look at the clock, the alarm clock right next to my bed. And it says 4:20. And I start like panicking. I'm like, why is my alarm not going off? Why is my alarm not going off? I did the same thing.
3: But you,
4: I turned it off the night before. But my body clock just naturally woke me up at 4:20.
3: At 4:20.
4: Right at 4:20 on the dot. Not even joking.
3: Maybe it was the same radio gods that woke me up. I said, you know, Frank Dill, Mike Cleary, Jim Lang, all these great names. Maybe the radio god that woke you up was Copes.
4: Yeah. Yeah, huh? Hey, AC, bring that J.
3: AC, bring that alarm. Yeah, man. Well, your body at least woke up on time.
4: Yeah, that's why I'm surprised that your body lets you sleep until 4:39.
3: Yeah, see? What's going on here?
4: Also, real quick, can we talk about you and your 4:13 wake-up call?
3: Sure.
4: Like, it's such an obscure number. Like, why 4:13?
3: Why not? That's like, my answer
4: like,
3: to you.
4: Like most people, most humans, we gravitate towards round numbers. That's why we celebrate when Rafael Devers hits 30 home runs for the first time since Barry or Willie does something like that.
3: Consider my 4:13 alarm the same as when Gene Segura got celebrated for his 200th double.
4: There it is. But at least that's a round number, 200. How the hell did you come down? Not 4:12, not 4:14, 4:13.
3: It's, well, first of all, it's a little slight tribute to my father was always a goofy guy who would always try to mess with people and say, you know, we're going to leave at 5:06 or 17:06. He would just try to like choose an unusual number just to kind of throw you a little knuckleball. You know what I mean?
4: I like that.
3: Yeah, uh-huh. So in a way, I was finding myself being about 2 minutes behind every time I was in the morning. So I was like, I'm just going to change it to 4:13.
4: See, that was my follow-up question because my thought process was there must have been a time where you either set your alarm at 4:10 or 4:15. And then you realize I'm either 2 minutes late or I'm trying to get 3 more minutes of sleep.
3: Yeah, no, I kept getting in my car and I kept saying, I'm 2 minutes behind where I need to be. And I said, I'm just going to change it. My dad would have set it for 4:13 anyway. By the way, we have Claude's coming in. Claude Osteen. Everybody know Claude Osteen?
4: Can't say I do.
3: You don't know him? Claude Osteen.
4: Claude.
3: Was a baseball player. He looked like, his nickname was Gomer because he looked like Gomer Pyle.
4: Gomer?
3: Claude Osteen. Dude, how about that? He does look like Gomer Pyle. Do you even know who Gomer Pyle is?
4: I don't think I know who Gomer Pyle is.
3: There we go. We have it. Put it down for what did you learn today.
4: Gomer?
3: If we can get the Gomer Pyle theme song to close out today, we're going to be good. Claude Osteen was a 1965 Dodger who won a World Series. Anyway, so that's one. And then we heard from the great Dodgers. Mike Fidelli. Shout out Fidel, who was one of the all-time great sales kings here around, and now he runs Sarah High School. He says Claudel. He says Claude Washington. Fidel, it was Claudel Washington, so it doesn't count. He was there. Claudel Washington, by the way, played for 12 major league teams, including the Oakland A's in 74. So anyway, I digress. But either way, we both made it here today. So it was meant to be that we're here.
4: It was meant to be, and AI didn't solve anything. Who knows? Maybe you can hit up your boy Young Tony, who's teaching everybody in the KPIX world how to set their alarms every morning.
3: Oh, let's get into this.
4: You saw this video, right?
3: I sent it to you.
4: Yeah, you did.
3: I sent it to you.
4: Yeah, you did.
3: So on my, before he became, shall we say, Judas and was out here stabbing us all in the back.
4: Yeah, the Antichrist.
3: TV Tony, who blew off Waterboy and Maria.
4: I mean, it's one thing to ignore me. You can't ignore Maria.
3: No,
4: Lopez.
3: No, Maria told me.
4: Yeah, I'm nobody. But you don't leave Emlo on red.
3: So if anybody missed the story, they were at an event a week ago today at the Giants game. They were at Triple's Alley at an event. TV Tony walked by. Marcus Soms. Hey. And TV Tony gave him like the European like double kiss on the cheek and then kept going. Yeah. And then he's like, yo, wait, we're gonna get a beer later, right?

0: Tony's like, you just call my agent.
1: Yeah, yeah, I'll see you inside. Yeah, yeah, yeah. I'll have your people talk to my people.
0: And guess
1: what? I said, Tony, I don't have any people.
0: Guess what?
1: You used to be my people.
0: Marcus tried to reach out to him all game. Tony, quote, left him on red, as crickets. Marcus likes to say.
1: Crickets, left me on red.
0: So Maria stepped in, who's the most adorable, irresistible person here at KMBR, and she called, he ghosted her.
1: No answer.
0: Then we're on Instagram last night looking for content, and I follow him because I used to have loyalty to him. And he posted a reel about something he did at KPAX about how many alarms should you set. We talked to experts. He's wearing a freaking tie.
1: Experts.
0: And he did a whole thing on how many alarms you should set, and I sent it to the boys here on the show, and I said, F this guy.
1: Yeah.
0: Mm-hmm. I said, yeah.
1: And I looked in closely on the video, and I could still see my unread text message at the top of his notification bar. I said, oh, look, there's my text that I sent to Tony last week.
0: Oh, man, it's so funny.
1: Yeah. By the way, kind of psychotic behavior by young Tony to set 4 alarms in a row 1 minute apart.
0: Well, he has to remember how many times he's going to not return your text.
1: Yeah. You know, he's like, don't respond to text. Don't respond to text.
0: He said, so I didn't even watch the reel because I was so pissed.
1: Oh, I watched it.
0: So he said he sets 4 alarms?
1: Yeah, all 1 minute apart with no snooze. And my question is, alarms, if you don't turn them off, they're going to play for at least a minute, right? So now you have alarms running into alarms.
0: Well, maybe he turns it off and then it goes. So it goes off, he turns it off, and then he gets another 45 seconds of sleep.
1: No, he says he doesn't snooze, so it's just stacked up one after another. Maybe you should set your alarm for 4:11, 4:12, 4:13, and 4:14.
0: I don't know. Let's get back to Craig David.
1: Yeah. Monday. Yeah, that's easier.
0: Set my alarm on Tuesday.
1: At least we both made it today.
0: We did make it in, and we're here for a football Friday. We're excited, and we got 49ers Dolphins on Sunday. We got college football. The Giants are playing the Dodgers. How about that?
1: Blank them.
0: The Dodgers, who, by the way, clinched their NLS title last night.
1: Yeah, I saw them popping champagne last night.
0: I'm glad. Actually, I'm not going to lie. I was actually aware that they could have clinched on Wednesday, but they didn't. They lost to the Reds, I believe. And then the Padres beat the Rockies, which kept the clinch. And I was like, oh, man, I hope they clinch before Friday. I don't want them clinching on Friday in front of, and sure enough, they did.
1: All right.
0: We don't have to worry about it, which means they might be hungover tonight, which means Cesar Perdomo might slice and dice.
1: Yeah, go get him,
0: Cesar.
1: All right,
0: let's go. We'll say good morning to Walt on the other side, who held it down for us yesterday. We were up at Cache Creek. We got a guest list coming our way. It's a football Friday. It's a reggae Friday. It's a somehow don't forget to set your alarm at 4:13 Friday on the Sports Leader.
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0: Yes, yes. Reggae Friday always starts with the heavyweight. Go Babe Ruth, Willie Mays, Barry Bonds. Bob Marley to start us off here on a Friday morning. Is everything going to be all right? Because we had a little bit of drama here in the last four or five minutes.
1: Man, oh man.
0: In addition to my incident with the alarm where I came in late, that meant I couldn't have my usual coffee load, so I had to ask Curly if he could run in a couple of cups, and he did, and I promptly knocked one over.
1: Oh.
0: Promptly. And I mean knocked it over. I mean big spill. And I was kind enough to spill it all on Marcus's side.
1: Yeah. Now I got a wet leg like I just chugged a shoey.
0: Waterboy became coffee boy.
1: Mm.
0: And so we had to scramble, and it was scramble. We didn't have a paper towel in here. We didn't have napkins in here. Marcus ran out to go get some promptly and alertly. I looked around, and what do you do in the case of a fire? You know, you break glass in case of emergency. Well, we've had these we've had these giveaways that we get.
1: Should I hold it up for the camera?
0: Yeah, you can. Marcus jokingly gave me the Willie Adames City Connect purple long sleeve jersey.
1: Because I know how much Murph loves the purple long sleeves.
0: And Willie Adames had such a good year.
1: Yeah, uh-huh, that's your guy.
0: And dude, we look around. I mean, it was like out of a sitcom. Because like, if you cut to my face and I'm looking around, then cut to the Willie Adames jersey in its plastic bag, and then look, and then cut to the coffee spill, and then like cue the music. I ripped open the plastic bag, took out the entirety of the long sleeve purple. And as Marcus was running in with the paper towels, he burst into howling laughter.
1: I couldn't stop laughing.
0: As I was mopping up a huge Lake Erie size coffee spill with the Willie Adames long sleeve purple jersey.
1: I mean, we had a crisis going on in the studio, and I see Murph reach for the Willie Adames purple sleeve Giants jersey. And I almost fell on the floor laughing.
0: Is it cheap shot time to say? Cheap shot time to say it's probably the most effective thing an Adames jersey has done. Uh-huh.
1: That's the best usage of the purple sleeves all season long.
0: Or an Adames
1: jersey.
0: All right. Listen. Hey, much brighter news.
1: 808 KMBR. Be caller number 10 if you want to win a coffee stained John Joe Curly Willie Adames jersey.
0: That could go down into the lore. All right, guys. So here's the deal. Couple of cool things. One, did you see Jackson Flora last night? Oh. And Marcus, you ready? Mm. Ready for the older guy to drop a nickname? I dropped older, not old.
1: Oh, I'm ready.
0: Jackson Aura.
1: Ooh.
0: Oh. Oh.
1: I like that, actually.
0: You like that?
1: Yeah.
0: You
1: know what? And I will say, this is not like when you thought you created a brand new nickname for Third and Dejan for Dejan Stribling, because everybody had that nickname. I'm not sure if I've heard that nickname yet, so I'm going to give you credit for Jackson Aura.
0: Well, I got to say, thank you. I'll take all the credit. It came naturally. Did you see the highlights?
1: Yes, I did.
0: Okay, first of all, the guy's tall as a, I mean, he's just a presence, right? He's about 6'5", 6", I don't know, is he 6'5", 6", 6", something? And he's got a captivating delivery about him. It's a high kick. There's a lot of energy goes into every pitch. It looks like he's committed to every single pitch he throws. Then, dude, stuff. Whether it's the 98-99 high cheese.
1: Yeah, he'll touch triple digits.
0: Or the changeup that you kids like to call the kick change.
1: Yeah, want
0: to
1: kick it?
0: I don't even know. It's like I read about the kick change once. It's something about the way you position your knuck. It kind of kicks the change out of here. I don't know. I just call it changeup.
1: Yeah, it's a changeup.
0: But they call it a kick change.
1: That's fine. Pull the string and call it whatever the hell you want.
0: The changeup, the kick change, the fastball, the slider, and, oh, by the way, strikes out not the first batter, not just the second batter, but the third batter, strikes out the side. This is Richmond in the playoffs last night, double A.
1: Rich what?
0: And did you see the way he punctuated every strikeout?
1: Yep, with the swinging leg follow through on every one and kind of just holding his arm up like he just drained a three-pointer from half court.
0: So, I love it. I'm going to say, is this kid putting a target on his back?
1: I hope so.
0: Oh,
1: hell, he's putting a target on his back to maybe join the rotation as soon as 2027, 2028 now, if there is baseball. But yeah, I want a target on his back. He's a top five draft pick. You want him to have that type of attitude on the mound.
0: Okay, all right. Because I'm going to say, other dugout, they ain't going to like him.
1: No, good.
0: They ain't going to like
1: him. Whatever, bring it on. They're also not going to like 99, 100 miles per hour up at the top of the zone and then pulling out that kick changeup.
0: I mean, dude, this guy's only thrown, I think he's made 3 minor league appearances. There's a buzz. Like, there's a buzz and there's a style. There's an, well, Aura. Mm. Jackson Aura.
1: Mm-hmm. And last night, two perfect, flawless frames, six up, six down. Now, not sure if the Richmond Flying Squirrels completed a Kono, a combined no-hitter.
0: No, they lost,
1: Murph would
0: actually
1: not give it credit anyways. But yeah, phenomenal outings. Two starts in San Jose. Quick, they've only been one and two inning outings. But I think when you see this type of repertoire, when you see that type of action against that level, there's no question in my mind that he's going to start next season at least in Double A.
0: And one of the guys he struck out was the Tigers' number one prospect who got traded from the Dodgers to the Tigers in the Skubal deal, Zaire Hope. He's a top 27, yeah, top 30 prospect in baseball.
1: I remember that name, yeah.
0: Zaire Hope. He struck him out on a nasty changeup.
1: Good. Well, that gives me hope for the future battles between the Giants and the Dodgers. Can we get Jackson Flora to pitch this weekend against the Dodgers?
0: I got to tell you, man, Jackson Flora, I'm going to make kind of a larger statement, but it feels like kind of a shift of energy. Like, you know what I mean? Like the Giants system, it's a jolt. Like it's a jolt of energy. If there's a storyline to this entire season, it's been obviously the unbelievable tragedy of the big league club losing this many games, the first half of the season being so terrible. There's a small footnote on how these kids actually are like 12 and 11 in their last 23 or something like that, or 11 and 10 in their last 21. But the story is, you know, how bad this season's been. But if there's another storyline to the season, it's that the Giants farm system rocketed up the charts this summer.
1: Oh, absolutely.
0: Baseball America just gave them an A.
1: Mm-hmm.
0: Marcus, I know I'm going to speak to something maybe you saw frequently in your high school days.
1: Yeah.
0: An A plus.
1: Oh, yeah. I only got those in P.E.
0: Hey, nice.
1: Yeah,
0: buddy. In wrestling class. Yeah.
1: Yeah, uh-huh. P.E. sports.
0: Baseball America gave them an A plus on yesterday's rankings. And it feels like Jackson Flora / Aura embodies that. Like, I feel like, I don't know. I just feel like if it was a movie or something, there's something to this guy. The way he is punctuating those strikeouts, the way he's kind of flashing a little tood.
1: Yeah.
0: You know what I mean?
1: And I would say already he's kind of like the face of the younger pitching movement that we're seeing with the Giants, because they made a bunch of trades at this year's trade deadlines to bring in a lot of former top prospects and pitchers to rebuild the system, which is why they're now getting A grades. And we've kind of monitored this even before the trade deadline. They were ranked right around top 10 in baseball after the trade deadline. Most people consider them a top 5 farm system in baseball now. And I'd say it even goes back before the trade deadline, before drafting a guy like Jackson Flora. Don't forget about the international signings and your Joshua Gonzalez's and your Luis Hernandez and your Johnny Levels and those guys. Like, yes, I understand there's a lot of criticism towards Buster Posey and Zach Manassian and the Giants organization. But one thing you can't deny, over the last 2 years since Buster and company have taken over, this farm system has gotten tremendously better.
0: It's unbelievable. So Jackson Flora, way to go. I know it's only two innings, but hey, we'll take it. All right, guest list on a Reggae Friday, September 18, 2026. The guest list, of course, sponsored by El Cerrito Honda. More than just a car dealership, we're family. And I have, like, it's too long of a story, but I had an off-air incident where we needed, I needed to reach out to my people at El Cerrito Honda, and Sharif was just like, "Yeah, man, let's go." I mean, the guy's the best, so go see him at El Cerrito Honda.
1: Oh, yeah. Shout out Sharif, the 5 foot freak.
0: Yeah. Sharif, don't, what do they say in the Clash? Rocking the Casbah.
1: Ooh, rocking the Casbah.
0: Sharif,
1: rocking the Casbah.
0: Sharif don't like it. Sharif don't want it. Anyway, Sharif wants you.
1: All right.
0: At El Cerrito Honda. Good morning, Walt. Did you miss us, buddy?
15: I did, and I miss the in between segments entertainment that I get from you boys.
1: Yeah. Oh man. If you want to call it entertainment,
0: I noticed you didn't run in to help clean up.
15: I did not. No,
1: he's got commercial spots to run.
0: Did you see me break open the jersey?
15: I did. I'm very convinced. And Marcus, you'll love this. Conspiracy theories. I'm convinced that you spilled it on purpose so you can use that jersey and just get it out of there.
0: That's a Boucher level.
1: I'm pulling out the tinfoil. I'm with you, Walter. That sounds good. I believe it. Murph sabotaging himself just to get rid of that Willie Adams purple sleeve jersey.
15: I saw him grab the mug and just tilt it a little slowly.
1: Yeah, he said, "I'll grab a mug and tea proudly.
0: Grab a mug and spill proudly.
1: Clean this mess up, Willie."
0: Well, I'm going to say this about your conspiracy theory. I'm not going to confirm or deny it.
1: Yeah, I don't know. I think you yourself pulled a Willie Willie Adames with like the Powerade cooler, like dumping it on players. That was you dumping the coffee on me just so you can clean it up.
15: Murph just said that he is pleading the fifth.
1: Yeah, I pleaded the fifth.
0: There you go, buddy. All right, buddy, what do we got today, man?
15: All right, so we got the guest list coming up right next segment. We got Best Bets, Bob Brian and Bobby's Best Bets at 6:30.
0: And when you say Best Bets, 2-0 last week. Marcus has some work to do.
1: And I'm glad to announce that as a show, we are 500.
0: Hey, man, don't be afraid to do that. Through the years, I frequently have leaned on that.
1: Don't forget it. It's still a show. It's Brian and Bobby, not Brian or Bobby.
0: All right, what else we got, bud?
15: And then we got Guy Haberman stopping by at 6:50.
0: Let's go. The voice of the 49ers will be at Levi Stadium Sunday at, by the way, 8:10 a.m. I ain't saying those call letters. And 107.7 FM, The Bone. Or as we like to say, bone-crushing stereo.
1: That's it.
0: That's right.
1: So, bone-crushing.
0: I want to make sure everybody says that, and I know that the entire Bay Area is listening at 6:28 this morning. But I am, like everybody, will be in my car at some point, and I'm always like, oh, wait, where's the damn game? 8:10 a.m. 8:10 a.m., or if you want bone-crushing stereo, 107.7.
1: Now, I'm a little confused. Walter, do you know the call letters these days for 8:10 a.m.? Any idea what they are?
15: No, I don't know what they are.
1: All right, maybe we can figure that out during the break. Figure it out.
0: As the great Jim Harbaugh once said, I think you're just trying to provoke.
1: That's exactly what I'm trying to do.
0: What else we got?
15: And then we got the great Mike Kruko at 7:30.
0: Get some applause again, dude. Yes. Giants are on Apple TV tonight. Apple TV. I don't know.
1: Taking on the Dodgers after they clinched the NL West once again.
0: Dodgers are going to be, their jerseys are going to smell like champagne, like the Willie Adames jersey smells like coffee.
1: They're going to be soaked, Yeah, the Dodgers are popping champagne, Murph spilling coffee.
0: Yeah, that's what I do.
1: Yeah, it kind of sums up the Giants season.
0: What else we got, Walt?
15: More Giants conversation with Susan Slusser at 8:15.
0: Go Sluss. Get to hear Style Council, yes. Sorry,
15: then we got Cooler of Content at 8:30.
0: Always good.
1: All right.
15: And wrapping it up with a John Lynch replay from yesterday at 8:50.
0: Mighty chat with John Lynch yesterday. It was outstanding. Part of a wonderful, wonderful day at Cache Creek. And thanks to everybody who enjoyed the Navarro Bowman, Patrick Willis talk. We did too. I posted a picture. And so Curly took that picture of us and the lights were really weird. And it was like purple and red. And I was trying to edit. And then I was like, blanket, I'm going to make it black and white. And it makes it look very historic and dramatic.
1: It's very classic.
0: I know, yeah.
1: Very classic look.
0: Well, I mean, I was trying because there was purple lights from the floor and like red lights. And we all looked kind of bad. It went black and white. We looked awesome.
1: It was like a City Connect Tuesday.
0: So go look at it on Instagram and on Twitter.
1: Purple
0: and all
1: lights,
0: that good
1: purple
0: stuff.
1: Sleeves, a lot of purple going on.
0: Go throw us a like. Unlike the person who says to me, 925 says, Morning Boys, TV Tony still has not accepted my follow request.
1: Wow.
0: He said, Murph, Marcus, even Candace and Krug let me follow, but not Tony.
1: Wow. Well, I got something for young Tony.
0: And then, and 209 says, is this for real? Is young Tony now hoity-toity Tony? On his last day, he said you guys were his family for life.
1: Oh, I'll never forget you boys.
0: Oh, man.
1: Forgot to text me back, Tony.
0: 310 says, Murph, Lund and Thin Tim were talking about you spilling your coffee yesterday. Well, guess what? They're right.
1: Yeah.
0: On the Sports Leader.
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0: Brian Murphy here. 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
14: 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But wait. Who the f*** are Brian and Bobby?
0: Oh, yeah. Reggae Friday takes a powder here as we play our classic Brian and Bobby's best bets Friday morning music to get you guys going bright and early. We love it, man. It's back, Brian and Bobby. So, let's dive in. Here's the deal. Where you been if you don't know the deal? But I am the college football king. They call me Saturday Murph. That's all a riff, by the way. I am not the college football king, but I try. I try my best. So I pick the two best college games that I have the weekend, or the ones I think are the guaranteed locks. And then Marcus. They wanted to name the Sunday ticket after Marcus. Marcus Boucher, the Waterboy Sunday ticket.
1: I am the ticket.
0: He takes the two NFL games he sees as locks, and then we turn it over to the Couch Potato Guide, the top five TV games from the weekend. It's all meant to get you guys in a Football Friday frame of mind. So we start chronologically, right? Saturday comes before Sunday?
1: You are correct,
0: Craig David told us that,
1: yes,
0: right?
1: Yes, uh-huh. We know the days of the week.
0: I think he was chilling. I think on Saturday and Sunday, he made love to his best gal.
1: That's a good weekend.
0: That's what he does. All right, Marcus. Well, last week, we came home with a couple of winners. They were West Coast winners. Well, Cal was actually in Syracuse, New York, but they're a West Coast school. Mm-hmm. I threw Ron Rivera a bone. I said, I'm going to take Cal plus 3.5. Kingston Lopez said, I got you, homie. Cal wins the game, covers the spread, boom. Also, Marcus, I didn't ask for this, but if you could dig around and find a little UCLA Bob Chez sound. Because
1: UCLA.
0: Last Saturday, I took the Bruins to cover against San Diego State, and while it was not an artistic game, they did, in the end, cover, which leads to, of course, our slogan for the season. That's such a great soundbite.
1: And quick follow-up. Yes. Did Coach Bob Chez show up in the khakis and polo?
0: He did not.
1: After all that smack talk.
0: And he took the high road, too. After the game, they said, do you want to say anything to me? He goes, no, it's good. He goes, I understand what he was trying to say.
1: Did I get got by AI? Because I saw something on my Twitter feed of Bob Chez in, like, the UCLA, like, campus team store buying a polo and khakis.
0: Yeah, you got got.
1: I think I got got.
0: Fake news.
1: Yeah, they got me.
0: Anyway, so what do? We leave the West Coast with a 2-0 week. We leave the West Coast. Well, first of all,
1: we play some ball on the West Coast.
0: Cal's playing freaking Wagner. Okay, bro. I mean, that's in a Cal Wagner game, bro. Wagner. We talked about Robert Wagner and his appearance in the Austin Powers movie. And then UCLA's playing Purdue, and I don't like the game. I mean, I like us to win, but the spread's like 2 touchdowns. It's an 8 o'clock kickoff. I'm not loving Nico Iamaleva, the UCLA quarterback. I'm just staying away. Peter, stay away, stay away. So, Marcus, I found 3 big games out there in the wilds. I was going to take Miami Wake Forest. I'm going to pass on that. I do think Miami's going to go. We're going to go to Bama and Florida State. Alabama, Florida State are playing a Southern football game on Saturday. Alabama's rolling. They're back, kind of. I know Kalen DeBoer was crushed last year and has been for the last couple of years. But Florida State's a mess. They fired their AD. They're talking about firing their head coach. Alabama is good. They did lose to Florida State last year, but they're 19.5-point favorites this year. I'm going to go ahead and take the big favorite. I see a 21-point win for Alabama. It's at home, and I think Florida State is spinning, and I think Bama is rising. I know it's a lot of points, but I'm going to do it. And then the other one is LSU Ole Miss. We got to go there. Yeah. The entire nation is talking about it. And I was like, I could pick another game. There's other games I like. But you know me, Marcus. I go into the fire. I see a cup of coffee. I'll spill it. You know what I mean?
1: Yeah, you will.
0: I see a Tim Tam from Australia. I'll eat it. I go right into the fire, buddy. So LSU Ole Miss, this is it. I mean, did I read that they have 19 mounted horse policemen around Lane Kiffin on Saturday? I read that they have 19 cops ready. And somebody said, man, I saw that on social media. And somebody goes, man, college football's the best.
1: Yeah. I mean, I heard rumors of maybe the National Guard showing up for this game.
0: I mean, bro, we don't need to make historical references to the National Guard in the South. What we need to say is that the LSU Tigers are a 3-point favorite at Ole Miss. Everybody knows the story. Lane Kiffin left Ole Miss high and dry when they had a chance to win the national championship last year. Ole Miss will never, ever, ever, ever, ever, ever, ever forgive him. Ole Miss wants so badly to crush Lane Kiffin. They have Trinidad Chambliss. I heard Orlovsky say Trinidad Chambliss is the best quarterback in college football. The Arch Manning crowd was deeply offended. But you know what? I was going to be anti-LSU early in the season, and then I saw him play. They got too many athletes, bro. They got athletes for days. And emotion only lasts so long. So whether you love him or whether you hate him, LSU, Lane State University, he's going to get the win. I will lay the 3 points. Too many athletes. LSU -3, Marcus. Those are the picks.
1: Stay hot Saturday, Murph. Looking to get on your vibe with some winners this weekend after a disappointing week one in the NFL. But hey, folks, it's a long, long season. And I mentioned it last week. Week one is always difficult. You buy into the offseason storylines. That's why I got fooled by the Madison beer goggles when I got tricked by the LA Chargers, Jim Harbaugh, and bringing in Mike McDaniel. I picked them last week to win against the Cardinals. Not only did they not cover the spread, they lost. So that's a big fat L. But I think I'm actually more pissed off about my second loser of the week. The Green Bay Packers, who had a double-digit lead in the fourth quarter over the Minnesota Vikings, who were playing a backup quarterback in Carson Wentz. They scored 29 unanswered points. I was counting my winnings in the third quarter, which is why you can't count your chickens before the eggs hatch. So, am I going to make that same mistake again? I'm going right back in against the Minnesota Vikings this week with my first pick of the weekend. I'm taking the Chicago Bears -4.5 against the Minnesota Vikings. Now, Chicago Bears, we all saw them put up 59 points last week in week one of the NFL season, a historic week one in the NFL where it was the highest average scoring Sunday in NFL history. Well, the Chicago Bears led the way. Caleb Williams with a great game. They have their home opener this weekend in Chicago. Kyler Murray still currently in concussion protocol. Did not practice yesterday. So there's a good possibility that it's going to be Carson Wentz out there in the fourth quarter. Once again, they're not going to have the school momentum out in Minnesota. They're on the road. I don't think the Minnesota Vikings can keep pace with the Chicago Bears. So I'll lay the points with Caleb Williams and that Ben Johnson offense -4.5 in Chicago this weekend, Murph.
0: Sounds pretty good. Sounds pretty good. I got to make pro picks too. I did go 10-6 last week in my pro against the spread last week. So I'm going to think maybe put the Murph seal of approval on that.
1: I like it. I like it. Moving on to our second pick of the day, Murph, I like to pick on backup quarterbacks, and there might be another one starting this week for the Atlanta Falcons, who started Cooper Rush last week and lost to the Pittsburgh Steelers. Now, there is a chance that Michael Penix Jr. does come back this week. Got a limited practice in yesterday. He had an offseason knee injury, but I don't care if it's Michael Penix Jr. or if it's Cooper Rush. I'm not buying the Atlanta Falcons, and that's why I'm taking the Carolina Panthers. -2.5. Spread just moved a little bit. It was 1.5 when I checked last night, but I still expect the Panthers to win this game by a field goal, a division matchup, and on the other side of that 59-point burger that the Bears put up. Don't forget that the Carolina Panthers quietly put up 37 points of their own. Bryce Young continues to get better and better every time he steps on the field every Sunday. So I'll lay the points in a division matchup on the road for the Carolina Panthers, -2.5 to beat the Falcons by a field goal.
0: All right, buddy. Well, listen, not bad. Not bad at all. I will say this, too, that you and I both had, it's funny, you were talking about your how mad you were at the Chargers and the Packers. And those were both sort of controversial top 10. Well, no, I'm sorry. I'm confusing Drake May and Jordan Love. My riff is awry. I was going to say you and I have sort of a contest between Drake May and Jordan Love.
1: Yeah.
0: Because I left Jordan Love out,
1: mm-hmm.
0: and you left Drake May out.
1: Yes.
0: And they both lost on opening game. I was going to add Justin Herbert to that. The riff I was going to try was this. Justin Herbert
1: also
0: lost, but we both had him in the top 10.
1: Yeah, we both have him on our
0: top
1: 10 list.
0: Maybe we both should have had him out of the top 10.
1: Yeah. I mean, again, it's the Madison beer goggles.
0: Yeah.
1: Everybody's fooled by the good looks and the height of a Justin Herbert. Everybody's obsessed with height with quarterbacks in the NFL. Murph, you know what I'm talking about.
0: You know what I'm
1: talking
0: about.
1: They see Justin Herbert, and he's the type of quarterback that you create in Madden, but he just doesn't put it together when he's
0: Speaking
1: on the field.
0: Speaking of number one quarterbacks, how'd Josh Allen look last night?
1: Oh, man. He
0: Are you seeing?
1: Good.
0: There's all sorts of numbers. Yeah. It's off to a historic start in terms of he has 5 passing touchdowns and 4 rushing touchdowns, and like no other quarterback's ever done that in the first 2 games. Multiple rushing and passing in the first 2 weeks. Only he has done that now twice in NFL history. No other quarterback's done this. Did you see how he's ascending the rushing touchdowns list with running backs?
1: Mm-hmm.
0: He's now in the top 20 rushing touchdowns in NFL history with running backs.
1: Dude, I mean, it's insane.
0: Dude.
1: And that's why I had him on my list as the number 1 quarterback in the league.
0: I made him number 2. Yeah. I put my old head. I gave a little tip of respect to the gray hair of a Pat Mahomes. But right now, it's Josh Allen.
1: Yeah.
0: All right, 5 TV picks. You know what, man? Gotta say, college football let me down this weekend. Not a lot of good college football games. In fact, the only one is the freaking National Guard game.
1: The LSU-Ole Miss matchup.
0: Unless you're like me and you dig deeper and find another college football game. So 2 college games makes my top 5, and we're going to start with my 1-star pick, Coach Ken. We're going Coach
1: Hell
0: Ken.
1: Yeah.
0: San Jose State-Fresno State is a good game. It's a California rivalry, man. We got tons of listeners who are invested in that game. So I'm going to go ahead and make it in my top 5. It makes it my 1-star pick. It's not a national game.
1: But Murph, it's the battle for the valley,
0: baby.
1: It is
0: the battle for the valley.
1: Let's go.
0: Hell yeah, it is.
1: Smarten up.
0: And if you're a late night person, 8 o'clock kick, Fox Sports 1.
1: All right.
0: On Saturday night.
1: I'll be watching that at the bar.
0: Head-to-head with UCLA-Purdue, which is an 8 o'clock kick, which I hate. But anyway, Fresno State, San Jose State, my 1-star pick. Way to go, Coach Ken. You cracked the top 5. My 2-star pick, Marcus, you and Dave. I'm doing it.
1: Wow.
0: Raiders, Chargers.
1: Coming all over Raiders, to the dark Chargers. Side.
0: You know what? It's actually an interesting game. It's head-to-head with the Niners, but if you get, YouTube TV, you can multi-screen. 105 on CBS. It's an interesting game. Are the Raiders indeed? As Navy water polo coach Louis Nicolau, avowed Raiders fan, texted me after last weekend, should I buy my Super Bowl tickets now?
1: Wow.
0: This is how Raiders fans are talking.
1: All right, Coach Louis.
0: He's talking bowl. He's talking bowl.
1: All right, Coach Louis.
0: So you're talking bowl.
1: I'll see you in LA.
0: Overnight Dave's talking bowl. Uh-huh. Coach Louis. Who are these Raiders? Are they any good? And the Chargers? What the hell?
1: Yeah, I got more questions about the Chargers right now.
0: They're licking their wounds after getting whomped by the Arizona Cardinals. So it's an interesting game.
1: Yes, it is.
0: It's an interesting game. 2-star pick. 3-star pick, though, a little closer to home for us 49er fans. It's the Seattle-Arizona game. 125 on Fox. How about that? No Sam Darnold. Going away from their beloved 12s. A little different when they leave Seattle. Arizona. Yo, Mike LaFleur, what's going on, dude? They smacked the Chargers.
1: Dude, the Cardinals have their own boy wonder genius offensive coordinator now?
0: I mean, it's the 3-star pick.
1: Yeah.
0: All right, buddy. 4-star pick, though, has to be the game of the century. LSU at Ole Miss. 4:30 on ABC. I think I got a clear window to watch that one. Again, did I read 19 mounted police horseback troops guarding Lane Kiffin? To which somebody said, yeah, college football's the best, man. Right, dude, it's insane.
1: It means more.
0: I got Lane in that game. Lane State University, too many athletes, but maybe. I don't know. If Ole Miss wins that game, dude, what are they going to do? Are they going to tear the stadium down? I don't even know, man. Anyway, that's at 4:30 on ABC. And then finally, of course, our five-star pick, the 49ers are back home, taking on the Dolphins at 125. If you care to watch it on Fox, you can. I'm going to listen on 810 AM and 107.7 FM, bone-crushing stereo. The 49ers, always my five-star pick. Unless it's, you know, like the end of the Dennis Erickson years, then they wouldn't be my five-star pick. But there you go, Marcus. The Couch Potato Guide is in the book. Marcus's pros picks are in the book. My college picks are in the book. A Friday football forecast is in the book. I'm feeling good. Feeling so good, I'm going to spill another cup of coffee and mop it up with a Willie Adames jersey. All right, Guy Haberman on the other side to get us ready for the 49ers and the Dolphins on the Sports Leader.
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24: A better life with Dr. Sanjay Gupta.
25: If there is one public health message that never gets old, it is this: screening can save lives. And now there's an easier option to test for colorectal cancer and hopefully catch it really early. For the first time, the American Cancer Society is including a simple blood test among its recommended screening options for average-risk adults 45 and older. Colonoscopy is still the gold standard. Why? Well, it can find and remove precancerous growths before they ever turn into cancer. A blood test can't do that, so this isn't meant to replace that. But here's the thing. About 1 in 3 eligible adults still have not been screened at all. And colorectal cancer is now the leading cause of cancer death for Americans under the age of 50. If what's held you back is the prep or the procedure, this option takes away your last excuse. I'm Dr. Sanjay Gupta, helping you live a better life.
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3: 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Listener request. Alton Ellis, sitting in the park waiting for you. A listener said, this is dedicated to next Wednesday when you guys will be out there, because he'll be out there too. 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
3: This is sounding good. 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And we're going to ask Guy Haberman, the voice of the 49ers, the question we've asked everybody. How you feeling, dude? Guy, the body clock, the jet lag. How you doing, Guy?
4: What's up, Guy?
5: What's up, guys? Good morning. I am missing my Australian coffee. We can start with that. Did I hear you say you spilled yours this morning, Murph?
3: Bro. Mm-hmm. Massive spill.
5: It's American coffee. This is American coffee, Murph. You shouldn't be drinking American coffee. You need to be drinking Australian espresso. So luckily, all my clothes smell like espresso because I brought back so many bags in my luggage. I am not sleeping through the night, but I wasn't sleeping through the night in Australia at all. And it doesn't really matter if I sleep through the night. It matters if Nick Bosa sleeps through the night. But I haven't slept through the night in 10 months because we have a baby. So it's hard to tell if it's jet lag or if it's the baby's teeth coming in.
3: You definitely.
5: But I feel good. I mean,
3: yeah. You definitely just told us the real story. The baby. That's the real. So everything goes out the window. So
5: it's. I can't remember the last time I slept through the night. So it's hard to put my finger on why.
3: Well, I'd say that to me is, you know, one of the biggest storylines. Are you going to look early on for Niner crispness, energy, lethargy? Is that what you're looking for? Or is that overrated?
5: Yeah. No, I think there's any question about it. I would add to it, Murph. And there's also the element of, I don't think we talk about trap games in the NFL as much as we do. Like, it's more of like a college thing. But they are going from playing the Super Bowl favorites to a team that's, rebuilding is the nice way to say it. Tanking is the other way to say it. But rebuilding is, I guess, the nice way to say it. And even if they'd beaten the Rams at SoFi last week, or even if they'd beaten the Rams at home last week, there'd still be this question of how do you respond to that? And then you add to it, it just felt so big. I've said it many times, so I'm sorry if people are hearing me say it for the third time, but like, it's what I would hope a Super Bowl feels like, having not actually been inside a Super Bowl game. It just lived up to all the hype. And you know, it doesn't always happen. It's actually rare. Like, the hype is part of the fun of sports. And then it's like maybe a coin flip if anything lives up to it. And that lived up to it. So it's not just all of that travel. It's the high of building up all off season for that game. And now that's only one. You still got 16 more in the regular season. So hopefully the fact it's the home opener, I think they're probably excited about that. I'm sure they are. I think the crowd will be good. You know, like, I think people are just kind of juiced up given how significant that first week was. And, you know, and they're a veteran team. Like, they've been through a lot of stuff before. They understand the task is not beat the Rams week one. Kyle does a good job of focusing them, all that stuff. So, but yeah, to answer the question, Murph, I think it's definitely fair to say that's what we're watching for in the first quarter of this game, first half of this game.
4: Now, Guy, I do want to follow up on that and your comment about how it almost felt like a Super Bowl, if you did have that Super Bowl experience, of course. From the Jonas Brothers halftime show to calling a game at 10:30 in the morning in Australia to the optics of the broadcast booth being 50 yards away from the field, it felt like. What was that experience like for you broadcasting a game in Australia?
5: It was amazing, and I think it was made so much better from the fact that we spent a week there just selfishly, like getting to settle in, you spend so much time just walking around, talking to people, going to coffee shops. People will stop you. They hear immediately, oh, you have an accent, and why? They know you're here for the game. There's all that stuff and all that buildup, people being excited about it, people wanting to talk about it. Like, so being immersed in it for a week made me feel it in a way that I don't think I would have felt it if I'd shown up the day before. And then, you know, the stadium has so much history, right? The stadium's like almost 100 years older than the 49ers franchise. The stadium is older than the game of American football by 16 years. They built it 16 years before Rutgers and Princeton played the first version of American football. And it's got all this history and World War II and like all this stuff. And then we watched one of the Australian rules games there on Friday night when we arrived. And you got to see what that stadium looked like with 100,000. And I thought, Marcus, the 10:30 a.m. thing would be really weird. And everyone was saying, like, no, they practice at 10:30. And I'm like, I don't know. 10:30 is insane. And then it, maybe because the sun was up and it was bright and there wasn't a cloud in the sky, I completely forgot it was 10:30 or 9. Like, it just didn't feel, there was just so much, maybe because I was waking up at 4. But, yeah, it just felt, it felt really good. And the booth was a little lower than normal. It was a better booth than being at SoFi, because at SoFi we're like on a corner. So you never know where you're going to be. Every place is different. But this place, we were like kind of midfield-ish and could see really well. And yeah, it was just awesome. It was all, I mean, if you said you get that booth every week or you roll the dice, I'd say give me that booth every week. Give me 10:30. Give me that sun. Give me that crowd. Like, it was just, it checked every box.
3: Man, what a glowing review. I love it. From the coffee on down
5: I'm telling you, Murph, like, I'm sorry to interrupt you, but I just like, when they schedule these games, like, is this just going to be like kind of a sticky thing? And it just like, the whole thing was just a plus.
4: Hmm. Now, Guy, your review sounds a little bit different than Sean McVay.
3: I was going to say, yes. Did you see the comment? Well, did you see the full, like, the full comment was a little better than the context. And he even said, you're going to take it out of context, because he said, I hope we don't play in Australia again ever. And then he goes, no, it was a great atmosphere. I just mean that. And he goes, that's going to get taken out of context. Sure enough, the headline guy was McVay, colon, I don't ever want to play in Australia again. So,
5: yeah, I mean, you know, it goes back to what Kyle said originally months ago and was like, you know, that became a thing, right? And the Australians initially were asking about it, and Roger Goodell got asked about it. And Kyle addressed it when we were there, when he was doing his media, and was just like, look, this all seems cool, but I'm in my hotel. I'm just trying to win a football game. And I think it just, you know, it adds stress to the planning. Now they've done it once and they at least have some idea, but it still adds a lot of stress. You know, it's so obvious why anybody would say that. And also, it was a once in a lifetime experience. Like, it was just like unlike anything else. But that's probably not Kyle's experience, or Sean's, especially certainly not Sean's, right? Kyle was in the hotel the whole time. So he may not, I don't know if he could tell you anything other than about the hotel. But it seemed to me like the player, but that being there a week gave them a unique experience. And I keep saying it too, like, a week together for those guys, it's not generally what football players do. Especially like kind of a, it, I don't want to use the word an adventure together, but kind of an adventure together. And, you know, hopefully that has some long-term lasting effect for this team this year.
3: No question. It was just a success, smashing success all around, and great. But last small question on Australia. Did you guys stay at the same hotel as the 49ers?
5: We did, yep.
3: Okay, so did you meet the dog, Charlie, the hotel dog?
5: Charlie.
3: Yeah, you did?
5: Charlie the dog. Did you hear about Charlie's, he had a stick museum?
3: Wait, what?
4: Oh, a stick museum.
5: They've got like, they have like a little, kind of like a shadow box by the front door, and it says Charlie's Stick Museum. And it just, they just mount Charlie's latest sticks.
3: Charlie.
4: Good boy.
5: Yeah, it's great. He's in the jersey. He's going around. I mean, it's like, and Charlie's not the only dog at this place, because they got all the security.
3: Yeah.
5: Yeah, there's like seven dogs.

0: En garde!
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3: You know, one, two, or three for them was amazing. It was great. It was like, God, this is perfect. And now he's three and he's good enough for that. But then what happens if the next thing happens? And I think that's where you really see the drop off. So, you know, does that affect them this week? We saw last year, Luke Farrell, the third tight end arrived, having never caught a touchdown. He caught a touchdown. Then the other day, he caught a big second down. He made a big first down on that second and 10 from the half yard line. But Tonjes was, you know, Tonjes, you look at Tonjes' numbers last year. I know you guys remember, like, there was a period of time after Kittle went out for a few weeks, and Tonjes was leading the team in catches. And then I think Kendrick Bourne went off. But in terms of this week, like, I think it's more of a long-term depth question, given, you know, how good they still are at the top end.
4: Yeah, and of course, that wide receiver room is led by Mike Evans. And a guy, it felt like every time there was a third down and the 49ers needed to move the chains, we would hear you and Tim Ryan talk about Mike Evans. And then, of course, he gets into the end zone with that goal line fade. So what was your takeaway from seeing that Brock Purdy-Mike Evans connection that early in week one?
3: Yeah, the only time I think we didn't see him, Marcus, was the third and goal on the first drive. Mm-hmm. And I think that's probably the last third and goal that from the goal line that Mike Evans is not in the game for the rest of the year. He just was, you know, so comfortable. I know Kyle Shanahan said this week, you can't play in this offense without playing, you know, in the slot, which is not something Mike did a lot of in Tampa, and you don't really think of him that way. But he just was, I thought they would actually take more time to get on the same page. I thought, you know, Brock and Dijon had a great thing going, and Dijon and the other quarterbacks in the preseason. And I just didn't know, like, how would Mike hit the ground running, 13th year, new team, new quarterback. I thought they actually missed each other. Brock, they just weren't on the same page every single time. In practice, over the court, they were figuring it out, it turns out, because yeah, they were. He was exactly where Brock expected him to be. I thought Brock had one throw. We climbed the pocket and fired a first down to the left hashes and hit Mike Evans right in the five. It was, if you didn't know they hadn't been together for 5 years, let alone that was their first game, you wouldn't have known it. So I think it's probably a result of Brock being so precise and Mike being so precise. Like, you know, Pyle said, you can't. There's really nothing you can throw at him, and he welcomes it, but credit to both of them, because they obviously didn't, you know, they didn't play together in the preseason. And as I said, if you'd watch them in training camp, you'd be like, yeah, this is going well, but they're not going to hit the ground running like that. And they did.
5: Guy, we can't. I mean, it's amazing how we as a Bay Area media are just absolutely blowing off the Miami Dolphins. I feel like we can't end this. We got to talk about this. Guy, we were all raised on the three most important words in American sports. Any given Sunday. I mean, come on now. Let's go. Let's put a little respect on the fin. And, you know, the last time they played, I'm looking at my notes here, December of 24, the Dolphins beat them 29-17. I know it was 2 years ago. But anyway, Malik Willis, Devon Achane, Jalen Wright, Caleb Douglas, Greg Dulcich, Jordan Brooks, Jacob Rodriguez, Willie Gay. I'm listing guys who were playing for them last week. I don't know. Give me an argument to be afraid of the Miami Dolphins. Give me an argument. Any given Sunday, buddy.
3: Yeah, I mean, last week the 49ers made a massive improvement. It was just 1 week, but they made a massive improvement in yards before contact. It was 1 yard better than they were last year, meaning when the running back runs the football, he got a yard further than he did before he got hit. Then last year, it was a problem last year. I think the Niners were third best in the league in week one. Well, the Rams were fourth. Before the Renardo Green interception, the Rams were shoving the ball down the 49ers' throat. And you mentioned Achane, like, that's a really good running back. He is 6 yards per touch since 2023 in the NFL. That is more than Jahmyr Gibbs. That is more than

0: Bijan Robinson. That is more than Christian McCaffrey. That is more than James Cook. Now, Malik got sacked 5 times last week. So it's one of these, something's got to give, right? The 49ers did a great job of disrupting Stafford. They didn't sack him. So if they don't sack Willis and they're not able to play from ahead, meaning, you know, they played from ahead on the Rams, and the Rams couldn't, didn't matter that they were able to run the football. And then, you know, I think probably the second half legs gave out and all that too, which is part of the plan. But, you know, if you look for a recipe, it'd be like, if you don't get to Willis and you don't, you haven't, in the interior, your defense can't slow down the run. That's, you know, and you're sloppy and you turn the ball over a couple times because you don't take it seriously, which I don't think is a Shanahan team MO. But the other thing is, if I'm going to say the Niners benefited from spending a week together last week in Australia, then you got to say, well, maybe the Dolphins, young team, maybe they found a little something in Napa this week. You know, they're staying in they played Vegas and they're staying in Napa this week. Did you see Malik Willis's quote?
1: No. Oh, yeah. I did the air conditioning one.
0: The air conditioning quote.
1: What did he say?
0: I didn't check. He said stepping out, it felt like we stepped outside into air conditioning, which made me think, like, what was the temperature in Napa? You know, like, to me, it's like 80 degrees. I'm like, gosh, that's probably a little warm.
1: I think it was 70. I think it was 72. It was 72 when he said that.
0: Oh, 72 is okay. Even I might consider a sweater at 72, but probably not. But yeah, I mean, maybe you have a young team. I think Halfley's a good coach. You know, you're asking me to make the case that I don't believe, but I mean, that would be it. Like, I do think in the big picture, still got to sack the quarterback, still got to stop the run. And but you have 7 points. I mean, their defense by almost every measure was fantastic last week. Their secondary was excellent. But you know, long term, I would say those are still, there's some injuries on the interior. Osa Digizu, a big ad, but that's still the area to watch. So maybe that's what you're looking for.
1: Good stuff, guy. And
0: I just love that you're listing. I just love you listing more Dolphins. That would actually be.
1: Well, I have a sheet of paper that has like all the Dolphins highlights from last week. I got more, by the way. What do you want? Michael Taffey, the rookie, had 4 tackles and an INT.
0: Yeah,
1: Dante Trader had an interception. Zane Anderson.
0: Did you get the Robert Beal?
1: He didn't make the list. The list Robert I Beal. Have. Cornerback Chris Johnson, 11 tackles. Edge Josh Uche had okay. 4 tackles. D-line Jordan Phillips had 4 tackles.
0: The linebacker, Jacob Rodriguez, is really good. Like,
1: there he is.
0: Think he's going to be really
1: 14 tackles.
0: Texas Tech,
2: yeah,
0: Texas Tech, you know, Romello, they have the 2 first-round defensive linemen, and this guy, like, their defense was stacked last year. So, you know, if you're just looking for a guy to watch who's kind of interesting, who could be like a big-time player in the NFL, you know, that guy's on the list for sure.
1: I'm in. I'm ready for the Fins.
0: Okay.
1: All right.
0: All right. Good.
1: Good catching up, and one day your body will get right, probably when your baby is about, I don't know, 13 or 14 years old.
2: Maybe,
1: all right, buddy?
2: Maybe 18.
0: Okay.
2: Yeah.
0: All right. Well, until then, I'll look forward to the season with you guys.
1: Keep drinking that Australian espresso, buddy. All right.
2: Thanks, Guy.
0: I wish.
1: All right, Guy. Take care. Guys. Have a great call, man.
0: Thank you, guys.
1: Guy Haberman, voice of the 49ers. That was fun. Man, this Australian coffee, how good could it be?
2: I mean, everybody's talking about this Australian coffee.
1: I mean,
2: I've heard about like Cuban coffee before and coffee from other places around the world. Yeah. I had no idea Australia was known for their coffee.
1: There's a Colin Hay, the man from the front man from Men at Work, has a solo career. And he has this one kind of haunting acoustic tune where he says, I drink strong coffee or drink good coffee every morning. And when I hear it, I'm always like, damn, I wish I had that coffee. But Colin Hay makes it sound so good. And he's Australian. Mm. So maybe they really are onto something.
2: They might be onto something.
1: Anyway, in the meantime, I'm just asking Curly, I need more, buddy. I'm dying.
2: Yeah.
1: All right.
2: More coffee and more Dolphins.
1: Well, you mentioned McVay. Should we just pound a guy when he's down?
2: Why not?
1: Just kick a guy when he's down?
2: All right, yeah. Let's get him. Let's jump his ass.
1: We'll do that next. And then Mike Kruko at 7:30 on the Sports Leader.
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4: 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He's got DeMarcus Robinson, and he catches it in the end zone. It's a touchdown, 49ers in Australia.
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3: 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Pre-game begins at 10 with kickoff from Levi's at 125.
5: Niners on three. One, two, three.
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1: Oh yeah, Reggae Friday, sounding good. What you got here? Marcus, it sounds like one of yours, buddy.
2: This is definitely one of my tracks, but this was a Walter E. Cobalceta selection.
1: This is a Get Me on the Run, Stick Figure.
17: Stick Figure.
2: Shout out Stick Figure.
1: What would Bob Marley think of the white boy reggae of the 2020s?
2: You know what? I think he would embrace it.
1: I think he would, because
2: just like someone like you who grew up without the three-point line can now embrace Steph Curry.
17: It is still weird.
28: Yeah. It's actually slightly stupid with Stick Figure.
2: Ah, great combination.
1: So it's like a combination of the all-time white boy reggae.
2: Yeah, yeah. It's a white boy summer. Yeah. Where's my guy Chet Hanks at?
1: Well, Bob was a man of peace because he was a Rasta.
2: Oh, and how long was he a Rasta?
28: How long have you been a Rasta?
29: Well, I've been a Rasta from ever since. You know?
1: Yeah,
29: no.
1: It doesn't get any more poetic than that. Mike Kruko in just a few minutes, but we were talking to Guy Haberman. And by the way, we're back, everybody, from our trip to Cache Creek Casino Resort back in Daly City. God bless. I know we're back in Daly City because March Bank Park is still under construction.
2: I honestly
1: think they built the Golden Gate Bridge faster than this.
2: I'm looking might have built the Empire to this ballpark, but the A's are going to build a stadium in Las Vegas before they build this field at March Bank.
1: And we know the good people at Sacred Heart, you know, the Fighting Irish. We have the hat. I've worn the hat on the air. I hope they're not getting billed by the hour. Anyway, I know we're back because I'm looking at the dirt mounds of a March Bank Park.
2: Yeah, we need to send Curly out there to take care of the construction.
1: Bob Marley would treat White Boy Reggae probably better than John Madden would treat the construction at March Bank Park. Yeah. You know what I mean?
2: So disrespect to John Madden.
1: Anyway, we were just talking to Guy Haberman, and among the main things we talked about was Australia, Australia, Australia, Australia, Australia. And then we said, well, it's still in the news because Sean McVay stepped in it again yesterday.
2: What are you doing, Sean?
1: This is what he said in the media meeting yesterday about the Rams getting ready for their Monday nighter against the New York Giants.
0: I just want to see us be present right now and move forward. You know, that game is so far, it's almost like you try to do the Men in Black thing where you say, all right, hey, I don't remember what happened. That was so long ago. We're not playing in Australia ever again, I hope. All right. So, you know, not because it wasn't a great atmosphere. Yeah, that'll get taken out of context. But, you know, bottom line is I like the way that I feel of our preparation, eyes moving forward, you know, chest out, you know, chin up, eyes forward, and let's go, you know, let's go be about it. And let's go prepare the right way. Let's have great focus and concentration. Let's have a great energy and an edge in which we prepare and compete with. And then let's go be ready to go against a really damn good football team. You know, what they looked like in week one, we got a, you know, great challenge ahead. That's what every week is. And we're just excited to compete. And all we can do is really have a great day of preparation today, which is Thursday, but it's a Wednesday in our mind.
1: Okay, so that was a long cut, filled with classic McVay-isms and chin up, eyes forward, Men in Black, all that
2: McVay
1: stuff.
2: McVay cliches.
1: In the middle of that, he said the phrase, we're not going to play in Australia again, I hope. That's going to get taken out of context. Bro, I just Googled, McVay doesn't want to play in Australia. Boom, NBC Sports.
2: Yep.
1: Sean McVay hopes the Rams never play in Australia again.
2: Yeah.
1: LA Times. Uh-huh. Sean McVay hopes Rams never play again in Australia. New York Post, quote, Sean McVay wants no part of playing in Australia, quote, ever again. Yahoo Sports. Sean McVay hopes Rams never play in Australia, quote, ever again. Bro, it's everywhere.
2: It's 2026 and context does not matter, Murph. Man. Everybody's playing for clicks. Including our own KMBR digital team.
1: Dude, Fox Sports Australia.
2: Yep.
1: After barely spending 24 hours in Melbourne, Rams coach Sean McVay has stated he never wants to play in Australia ever again with a mad emoji. That's Fox Sports Australia. Bro, this guy, it's done. He's cooked.
2: Yep.
1: He's absolutely cooked.
2: He stepped in it, and now he looks like a dip S, as he called himself a couple weeks ago, because of how everything kind of unraveled before and now after Australia.
1: I mean, does this continue? Does this mean the Rams are going to kind of be, I don't know, a little sideways all year? A little sideways?
2: Well, yeah, they're definitely in a sticky situation now with Myles Garrett on the IR. Aaron Donald, who I believe is not making his comeback this week. So, yeah, a lot of question marks for the Rams and how they recover.
1: By the way, they said they still haven't made a call on Donald. The Rams are 7-point favorites. I was driving in this morning. I listened to four different shows. And one of the New York-based guys took the Giants in the points. He took the Giants in 7.
2: That's not a bad bet because the Giants look great on Sunday Night Football against the Dallas Cowboys. And the same reason why there might be any worry or concern about the 49ers matching up against the Dolphins, you're wondering how the body's going to react after spending a week in Australia. But it's different for the Rams. How are their bodies going to react after spending, 30 hours on a plane over 48 hours in Australia?
1: Yeah, there you go. 408 Texan says, I think McVay was dead serious about not wanting to go back. I don't think anything was taken out of context. Just because he called it and said they would, he spoke exactly how he felt. 916 says, after beating McVay, his voice sounds less punchable.
2: Yeah, he looked a little beat up, too, with the sunglasses on at the presser.
1: Yeah, exactly. Yeah,
2: he looked hungover.
1: Anyway, it's funny, man. Just the headlines are killing him.
2: But I did appreciate the shout-out to the Neuralizer from Men in Black, the pen that makes you forget everything you just saw.
1: A movie I've never seen.
2: You're not a Men in Black guy.
1: Just never saw it. Got no hate for it.
2: That surprises me.
1: Just didn't see it.
2: That's a big miss by you.
1: Nor do I feel like a burning need to go see it.
2: That movie was huge in the early
1: 2000s. It's cool.
2: Interesting.
1: Have your fun.
2: All right.
1: Enjoy.
2: No love for Will Smith.
1: I mean, the equivalent of the neuralizer or whatever is my Ted Lasso crowd. Be a goldfish. Be a goldfish. Right. There you go. All right, guys. Mike Kruko. Come on, man. We love our time with Mike. Next on the Sports Leader.
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5: Doesn't get any better than the Mondays, Wednesdays, and Fridays with Mike Kruko, Giants Dodgers tonight. Last time we talked to Mike was Wednesday morning. Giants were about to take on the Cardinals, and they won. They won the game. They won the series. These kids took 5 out of 6 from the Cardinals. A lot happened in that game. We can talk about that. We can talk about the Dodgers. We can talk about life with Mike Kruko on the UMA guest line. Good morning, Mike. Happy Friday morning. Happy Dodger series at Dodger Stadium. How you doing, Mike?
6: Morning, Mike.
7: Yeah, good. I mean, especially watching the Giants come out of St. Louis with a series win and winning 5 out of 6. I think that is wonderful. And, I mean, you know what the rival between the Giants and the Cardinals means to me? It kind of goes back to my first year of organized baseball when I broke in with the Cubs. And the 17 years that I played, whether I played with the Cubs for 9, 1 with the Phillies, or 7 with the Giants, we fought the Cardinals every year. I mean, we're talking fistfight the Cardinals every year. And so it's definitely a rivalry that that I was respectful of and proud to be part of in Chicago. But, you know, it carried right into San Francisco when I was there because the organizations are just so much alike. And they're so old together. I mean, it's a relationship that goes way back. So when you win a season series against them, I mean, that's an accomplishment, especially having swept them at home and then go back, win a series in their yard. And I think that before the series in San Francisco, when the 6 games were starting, if you'd have asked anybody who was playing on that Cardinal team, I bet they couldn't have named 3 of the starting Giants players.
5: 100%.
7: They know them now.
5: Yeah,
7: that's very cool.
6: Mm-hmm. And Mike, to your point, Giants did win 5 out of those 6 matches against the St. Louis Cardinals. And I think that really means something to somebody like Tony Vitello, obviously with his history being from St. Louis, Missouri himself, getting those wins and then being back in his hometown. We heard that he actually stayed an extra day, got some home cooking and got to hang out with some family. It's been a tough first season for Tony Vitello, but that's got to be one of his highlights of the season. I would assume winning 5 out of 6 against his former hometown team.
7: Well, I think that's a great point. And I'm sure he enjoyed the off day and spending time coming back, making a little statement. And I think it's been a really big learning opportunity for him. I mean, we all figured that was the way it was going to be. There were some things along the way that we hadn't anticipated. You know, his relationship with the umpires. I think I can't even believe that I overlooked it. But that became one of the more intriguing stories in his first year. But, you know, I do think he's a quick study, and I believe that he'll be able to apply a lot that he learned this year and going into next year. I think it's going to be a completely different personality in the managerial position for the Giants next year than what we saw this year.
5: So, Mike, the Giants came back from Boston, and they made a bunch of roster moves in late August when they welcomed the Cincinnati Reds to town. Things like Adames went to the IL. So did Varicoto and Brubaker. They called up guys like Anthony Molina, Nate Furman, Shea Whitcomb, and, you know, guys like Tugboat Wilk. Anyway, it was basically just a big old honking overhaul. And do you know what, Mike? Since that day, they're 12 wins and 11 losses. And while that's not, you know, 600 ball, it's the best stretch of the season. And, Mike, there is this chatter online among Giants fans that they're enjoying this stretch more than any other stretch of the season. Now, I wonder, like, how does that resonate long term? I mean, I know we talked about with this earlier in the week, like, you know, you talked about competition in the clubhouse is the best possible thing. But I'm actually wondering, like, I don't know if this changes the Giants' philosophy of how they play the game in 2027? Because it's been a lot more small ball. Do you feel like some of this stuff will carry into 27, the style of play?
7: I absolutely 100% do. And the one thing, if you go back and look at those 23 games, I can give you a pretty good argument that this has been the best defense of 23 games of the season. And I think that's the backbone of Buster Posey. That's his whole philosophy, pitching and defense. And I really believe it even starts with defense. Once you catch the ball as a defensive unit, your pitching staff gains a confidence that they don't have to strike everybody out. They can put the ball in play and somebody's going to catch it. So I think that the two things that have jumped off the page as defense and speed, they're fast. So defense and speed, I mean, of all the statistics, those are the two of the most slump proof. When you have a team that can catch the ball and can think well defensively on the field, I mean that is a plus, and that has a pretty strong your ability to try and win every day. And then of course, as Joe Gargiulo used to say, slump, and we're seeing how it applies to the game. We've been watching it from other organizations. I mean, the Diamondbacks in particular. I mean, that completely turned their out of the World Series. So I think as we go forward, the Giants are going to emphasize more defense. I think they might even make some changes next year to improve their defense with guys that are already there and perhaps playing other positions. But it's I just think this jumps off the page. And they've been really fun to watch.
6: Yeah, Mike, it feels like somebody that really represents that style of baseball is Jonah Cox, and MLB.com just named him the Giants Breakout Prospect of the Year. We've seen him play great defense in the outfield, has even moved around on the infield and played a little bit of second base also. He's played some of that small ball with laying down bunts. Do you see Jonah Cox carving out a role for himself on this roster next season?
7: Oh, 100%. You think back when we first saw the guy, we came up and we were intrigued by him because of the speed we saw him have in spring training. I think he stole something. Spring training, it was remarkable, and he'd go to first to second, then he'd go to second to third, and then it was like, well, how did he do that? We haven't seen that in probably half a century, and yet here he is. If this guy could only hit and get on base, well, then he gets to the big leagues, and I don't know if he was 100%, but they were throwing belt high fastballs right by him one after another, and he wouldn't even foul them off. And I had a conversation with him one day on the field during batting practice. You're going to have to do something about that fastball. You're not fouling it off. You got to go up the bat and choke, or you have to do whatever it takes to get there, because they're not going to pitch you any different. If they think that all they have to do is throw fastballs by you, that's all you're going to see. And then, you know, it's not you won't last. Well, he goes down and he has an injury, and when he comes back, he sewed it up. That weakness did whatever it took to get the short swing and get on that pitch, and then everything else sort of followed. But we didn't know how good of a bunter he was. We didn't know how many different ways he has that he can get on base and utilize that speed. He's been kind of an eye-opener for all of us to watch. And, you know, we assumed he could play center field, having seen him, and boy, could he ever. We had no idea he could play second base. This guy has got tools, and he's got a lot of reasons as to why he's going to be a big leaguer next year.
5: Mike, there's so many different guys we can ask about, but since we last talked to you on Wednesday, the kid Anthony Molina went out and pitched. A big start for him. The Padres knocked him around on Friday. He'd had two good outings. This is the guy they got in the Tyler Mahle trade. It was kind of considered a throw-in. It wasn't really one of the highly touted guys. His first two outings were really good. Then he got crushed by the Padres on Friday. You're like, well, Cinderella turned into a pumpkin, right, or whatever. The carriage turned into a pumpkkin. But yesterday or Wednesday, Mike, 5 2/3, 6 strikeouts, only allowed 2 hits and a walk. He's throwing the fastball, the curveball, the change, and the slider. A big step forward for this guy. I'm seeing people thinking he could be part of the rotation next year. I don't know if it's too soon to say that, but any thoughts on Molina's performance Wednesday in St. Louis? A big 5 2/3 of shutout ball.
7: Well, I think the big thing when you look at him is that he's more of a pitcher than a thrower. He's not a guy who's just going to go out there brain dead and just start throwing the ball as hard as he can and trying to add velocity. And that's his main philosophy, which to me ain't much of a philosophy. But what I saw with this guy, when he's going well, I mean, he locates well on both sides of the plate with just about everything he throws. And he's not afraid of the fastball. If he gets back down in a count and he feels he has to throw a fastball, he gets after a guy. And so a young pitcher, command of his pitches, has belief in his stuff. And it really shows when he has to throw a fastball as to how much belief he has. He can create opportunity, whether it be in the rotation, and I think that's where they're going to use him. I think he's going to stay there. He's also a guy that could come out of a bullpen, like your long man, or even ascend up the ladder and throw more high leverage situations, because he's a strike thrower with four different pitches and three different speeds and two different types of break on his breaking ball. That's an asset. And the one time he didn't pitch well, he didn't have great location, but he covered it up in his next start, and I thought that really was very telling as to what type of ability this kid has.
6: Mike, taking a look ahead to the Giants and Dodgers series this weekend, it's no secret that these two teams and these organizations are in two different spots right now. The Dodgers clinched the NL West again last night. They've won it 13 out of the last 14 seasons. Giants are obviously not having that type of success in the NL West, but Mike, it's still the Giants and Dodgers rivalry. So from a mentality standpoint, from Tony V to the young players, to the fans, to the broadcasters, it's still Giants-Dodgers. You can throw the record and throw the names in the lineup out the window when these two teams square off, right?
7: Yeah, I mean, it's not going to be as intense as it would be if they were both gunning down the last lane trying to get to the playoffs. However, it is interesting because you've got so many new characters from the Giants side that are going to be auditioning to get respect from the Dodgers. They're going to get a feel at Dodger Stadium. They're going to hear the stuff that gets yelled at them during batting practice. They're going to figure out the rivalry real quick. All it takes is about an hour in batting practice, standing out in the outfield or walking around, listening to what gets said to you, that makes you really start to get what the rivalry is all about. And from that day forward, it intensifies. So they're going to get a pretty good education as to why this rivalry is a heated rivalry, why it's got so much at stake. The Dodgers, I think they're going to be getting everybody ready. They're going to be bringing players in and out and basically trying to finalize the last few decisions they have on their playoff roster. But I think the most interesting thing is going to be just as to how the young Giants players get acclimated to the climate that is down there in Los Angeles.
5: Yeah, and don't look for Shohei. He's on the IL. He's had some banged up years. Mike, I do want to use this time, and we were treasuring our days with you as we get down near the end. This is the final trip to Dodger Stadium for the season. And I just kind of want to use this time for you. I mean, you grew up, people may not know this, most of us do, who are Crook PhDs. You grew up in the San Gabriel Valley, not far from Dodger Stadium at all. A few miles. I mean, obviously, I imagine Sandy Koufax and all those guys were a huge influence on your life as a young kid. You're, of course, a forever Giant, all-time Mount Rushmore Giant. But Dodger Stadium, as a kid, as a player, as a broadcaster, I don't know, the light, the shadows, the air, the sound, the palm trees, the 76 station in the parking lot. Like, what does Dodger Stadium invoke in you?
7: Well, when I was a kid, when the Dodgers came in 1958, I was 6 years old. And it was all a lot of excitement in our house because there are a lot of people in my family that were already Dodger fans even when they were in Brooklyn. And that had everything to do with the Jackie Robinson story. And it was a real easy transition from the members of my family. My family all played baseball. My dad, all my uncles, my mom was a good player. And when the Dodgers would come to Los Angeles, that was a big deal. And we went to games at the Coliseum, which were interesting. The very first game I ever went to, we were watching the Dodgers play the Cardinals. I was sitting next to my dad, Stan Musial. I should back up. My dad was a cop. So we got tickets behind home plate. He didn't pay for them. Cops, they got tickets once in a while. Normally they're in the bleachers, but we paid for them. But anyway, so we're behind home plate, amazing seats. And Stan Musial hits a foul ball over the backstop, and my dad catches it. Well, I was on board. I mean, you know, it was magic, right? So then there was the anticipation of the ballpark, and I'll never forget when it was being built. you know, we live close enough to the ballpark, about 15 minutes away, that we could drive over there at times, cruise up and see the progress they were having on building this thing. And when they opened the doors on it, it was the most beautiful thing I'd ever seen in my life. And to go there, it was just, it was magical. That's the best word to describe it. And so having grown up in that ballpark, and again, sitting everywhere, and most of it was in the bleachers, I mean, every year that I would go to 25, 30 games. So you can imagine what it felt like for me in 1977 to come there as a rookie with the Cubs on bat night when there's over 50,000 people there, and to step out there in the bottom of the first inning I was starting. And then I always tell the story. I was always my goal was to have Vin Scully say my name. And on the air, that was total validation that you're a big leaguer. Well, when you went out there at the bottom half of the first inning, back with 50,000 people, about half of them had transistor radios glued to their ear, literally. And I was there and throwing my warm-up pitches in the bottom of the first, and I could hear Vin Scully. I could hear the broadcast, and he was talking about me. It was very cool. And so that's kind of how it all started out. I want you to know, I didn't ever win a game against the Dodgers in a Cub uniform or a Phillies uniform. Every win I ever got against Dodgers was in a Giants uniform.
5: Yes.
7: And it turned out to be a really nice relationship, dealing with Lasorda. And, it was just more fun. But when you stand on the mound there, it was the tallest stadium that you ever pitched in, because there were five levels to Dodger Stadium. And you kind of felt like you were in this deep, deep hole. And if you did something bad there, if somebody hit a home run and the stadium erupted, it was you could feel the crowd come right and hit you in the forehead and go right past you. So it was a very intimidating place, but it was a very inspiring place. And then to be able to come to the Giants and be part of that rivalry, that was everything to me. That was everything. To be able to wear a Giants uniform going in there, that was the coolest thing that had ever happened to me.
5: Well, and then the coolest thing that ever happened, Mike, I can't end the conversation without asking about October 5th, 1986. Now, Mike, when he gets introduced everywhere, he's an all-star. Mike's told us many stories about the Astrodome and the adrenaline rush like he's never had before. Mike also gets introduced as a 20-game winner. That changed your life. 19 wins when you woke up that morning, and when you finished 6 1/3 of two-run ball at Dodger Stadium in game 162. Now, this was it. This was your only chance to nail down win number 20 against the Dodgers at Dodger Stadium, Mike, and you freaking did it, and you're a 20-game winner for the rest of your life. What can you tell us about that day?
7: Well, I came back with 3 days rest to get that last day, and I'll tell you, before the game, Roger Craig came up to me. You had a good year. Because he knew I was tired. I was gassed. I had the most innings I'd ever thrown. And I looked at him, and it just picked me off. He could play me like a cello. It was just ridiculous. So he goes, you had a good year. I go, I didn't have a good year. I had a great year. He goes, nah, not yet. And that was all he had to say. I mean, it was like, let's strap it on. And I went out there, and it just was a whole different resolve. And so it was, luck would have it. You know, Earl Hershiser was pitching for the Dodgers. And as I found out later, when Earl came to the Dodgers, that he was not going to let me get a 20 win. And that was, he was highly motivated too. So there was some spirit on the dinner table. And, so as it turns out, you know, we broke it late in the seventh inning. Candy Maldonado hit an opposite field a grand slam home run. I was on third base and trotted in. And at that point in time, you kind of actually felt that we have a chance to win this thing, and indeed we did. But it was so much fun because of walking off the field in the seventh when Roger came and took me out, and I was walking off. The Dodgers are notorious for giving visitor players really bad tickets, right? So I didn't know where my section was. I just knew that I had to get over 40 tickets. And as I was walking off, I finally heard them. They were the only ones cheering up in the stadium, and they were in the top level down the right field line. And it was great. I could hear them, and they were standing going crazy, and I tipped the cap, and it was just a great moment, and one I certainly will never forget. And you know what? About a year later, I was doing an appearance. Introduced me, and now please welcome All-Star former 20-game winner Mike Krugel. And it was like, thank you, Roger. I get it.
5: For the rest of your life, buddy. That's awesome. I love it. You heard the cheers. There they were, the same ones who took you there when you were a kid. So great, Mike. We love it. We got to let you go. So let's say we'll let the All-Star and 20-game winner, Mike Krugel, go enjoy the weekend. So go watch some baseball, and we'll talk to you Monday.
6: Thanks, Mike.
5: Yeah, big old gorilla out of babe on the Sports Leader.
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12: 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It's a touchdown, 49ers in Australia.
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3: You can never let a good player or a good defense tee off on something. If they tee off on something, I don't care what you have on offense. I mean, they're going to get after you. So it's always trying to be balanced in every aspect. You know, we came out not that balanced in terms of run pass, but our pass, a lot of our passes were like runs in terms of getting rid of it quick, throwing some screens. And if they think that's all you're doing, that's not going to work either. So we were still mixing in a couple 7-step drops and like that with that. And if I would have stuck with that for too long, I think some bad things would have happened. So eventually you get the run game going to kind of balance it out like that. And the best part about that stuff where, I mean, that's your goal kind of every game. But you can really do that when all three phases are playing the right way.
5: There he is, Kyle Shanahan on The Leader. He was on with the Afternoon Boys yesterday, sounding, talking about his play calling in Australia, which netted 27 points, 27-7. And finally on Sunday, they come home. Miami Dolphins at the 49ers. That's our big hit. Every Friday, our big hit's pretty much going to be how you feeling.
13: Yeah.
5: 808 KMBR is the phone number. 415-808-5627 is the Golden State Lumber and Showroom text. And I do want to take a moment.
13: Oh.
5: And just say, God bless Mike Kruko forever.
13: Yes.
5: All right?
13: No question.
5: That was so great.
13: No question.
5: I was just so great. And I love, love, love, love talking to Mike. And if you guys missed it, well, you got to tune in on the podcast.
6: Now, you asked me the question how I'm feeling on a Reggae Friday. I always feel great after our conversations with Mike Kruko, but I'm feeling really good this morning with this rejoin right here.
5: Yeah, sounds good.
6: Is this a selection by you?
5: Uh-uh.
6: This is Walter.
5: This is a Walter.
6: Now, Walter, give me the origin story. Who's the artist on this track?
13: So this is Alborosi.
6: Okay. Alborosi, yeah. And I'm only asking because I recognize the sample. One of my favorite weed songs of all time is Wiz Khalifa, Still Blazin'. And, of course, every great song comes from a sample. I had never heard the original before, Walter.
5: There you go. That's what a Reggae Friday does for you.
13: What did young Marcus learn today?
6: Still blazing, still blazing, still blazing. That ganja flowing so amazing.
5: I love it. Feel your Friday, buddy.
6: Oh, yeah, it's feeling good on
5: Even though
6: Reggae
5: I look
6: Friday.
5: Outside and I don't think Jamaica's ever had a day like a Daily City foggy morning.
6: But I've seen the skies in Jamaica get filled with clouds, just different kind of clouds before.
5: Different kind of clouds.
6: Yeah.
5: Kind that smells.
6: Looks like Hippie Hill over here in
5: like
6: Daly City.
5: Skunks. Mm-hmm. You're listening to KMBR AM and KMBR FM, San Francisco, the sports leader at Cumulus Media Station. Happy Friday, everybody. So Kruko was awesome, but we are turning our minds to the big hit. It is the 49ers. Okay, buddy. Do you care that the spread has now gone down to 12.5?
6: Ooh.
5: Because it got up to 13.
6: Money's
5: and a half.
6: Coming in on Miami.
5: Well, I spent some time with Guy Haberman trying to make a case.
13: Make a case.
5: For the Miami Dolphins. Mm-hmm. I mean, Curly prints out this, you know, NFL capsules week two. We're like, okay, Dolphins notes. Quarterback Malik Willis passed for 220 and had rushing touchdown in his Miami debut. All right. Devon Achane had 66 scrimmage yards last week. He has 90-plus scrimmage yards in 11 of his past 12 games. All right. Wide receiver Caleb Douglas led rookies in receptions with 5 and receiving yards, 94 in week one. I mean, we can just, like, sit here and go over this Miami Dolphins roster. Or we can say the 49ers should smack the Miami Dolphins. They have better football players, a better coach, and they're at home.
6: Yeah, which is why I'm not batting an eye too much to that spread, because I watched every single snap of the Dolphins game last week against the Raiders, and Kirk Cousins and Ashton Jeanty running all over this Dolphins defense, and they won by 14 points. So if the Raiders covered at home, the 49ers theoretically should. Now, if you're asking me to build a case why I think they might not cover the spread, I'm more concerned about the 49ers beating themselves than I am about the Dolphins beating the 49ers. And I say that because of the travel coming back from Australia. I know there's a lot of talk about a potential trap game. It's hard for me to fully buy into the trap idea in week two of an NFL season when you have the Arizona Cardinals in week three. Like, usually we talk trap games when a team's like on an 8-9 game win streak and they have a huge matchup against the Rams or the Seahawks a week ahead. I don't know if the 49ers are overlooking the Dolphins, focusing on the Cardinals, despite the fact that they did win week one. I'm more concerned about how their bodies are going to react and if that has any effect trying to slow down the run game for the Miami Dolphins.
5: It's funny you say focusing on the Cardinals, because usually the Cardinals are a trap game.
6: Yes,
5: which is what you say.
6: Exactly.
5: Yeah.
6: So everybody's talking trap games because of the Cardinals matchup in week three. I don't think I'm buying that one.
5: Well, I mean, I'm going to tell you this. If the Cardinals beat the Seahawks on Sunday, which they could, it's in Arizona, and the Seahawks do not have Sam Darnold. They have that great defense, yeah. But they're on the road. They're different outside the road. And who knows what Mike LaFleur and the Cardinals are cooking up. I mean, they looked good in week one. So if the Cardinals win that game and the Niners win that game, all of a sudden, that ain't no trap game. That's two 2-0 teams going at it.
6: It's a battle for the number one spot in the NFC West all of a sudden.
5: So listen, I've just seen 49ers through the years, they have these certain home games that are just flat. You know, I jock blogged about this. Like, the Dolphins helmet inspires nothing. Is there going to be a huge Dolphins contingency other than our 925 buddy who texts us and says, fins up?
6: No. I'm not expecting to see a lot of fans from the Fin Faithful.
5: What is that, the 305?
6: Yeah.
5: What is that down there?
6: Uh-huh,
5: Pitbull territory.
6: Yeah, Mr. 305. Shout out Flo Rida. But it's also the Niners' home opener. So there's going to be energy in the building regardless.
5: Well, will there be?
6: I think so.
5: I don't know.
6: It's the first game of the year in Santa Clara for the 49ers.
5: I know, but it's the Miami Dolphins post-Australia. Like, you're looking at some other home games this year. The Raider game will be juiced up.
6: Yeah, I mean, you can't compare that
5: environment. The Seahawk game will be juiced up. The Ram game will be juiced up. The Eagles game will be juiced up. But this one, I don't know. That's my only concern going into this thing, is that there would just be a level of flatness, which is why maybe if you are a gambler and kids, we don't encourage this stuff. But Brian and Bobby do make appearances at 6:30 in the morning.
6: Yeah, what are you talking about? I've been betting since middle school.
5: Is that... Well, come on, Marcus. I have a 14-year-old.
6: Rory the Greek. Than mine.
5: Worry about him.
6: Yeah, that's the reason why he has the nickname Rory the Greek.
5: But the Niners plus 12.5, I mean, the Dolphins plus 12.5 might not be a terrible pick. I mean, you might want to... You stayed away from
6: Staying away from the big spread just because of my concern.

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3: 13 carries for 36 yards against that Raider defense last week.
4: Tell me about it, but didn't prevent me from beating Danny Dunn in fantasy.
3: That's right. Take that,
4: although,
3: Danny.
4: I'm up against the monster that is Austin Scott. So we got this kid. He works for our social team. You guys met him. He's like the most like upbeat, like happy guy.
3: Oh, like the definition of golden retriever energy.
4: Yeah. Like Charlie, the hotel dog in Australia.
3: Exactly.
4: Unfortunately, it looks like he's built a monster of a fantasy football team because Amon-Ra St. Brown and Derrick Henry are a couple of beasts, and already I'm down like 35 points. Amon-Ra quietly had another monster night last night. So, hey, man, first-round picks are supposed to deliver, and his first-round pick delivered 30.7 points on opening night.
3: Ah, but yes, Murph, going back to what I just said about Christian McCaffrey, we had Larry Kruger tell me personally on our own very show that this was not the right year to draft Christian McCaffrey as a first-round running back.
4: He did say that.
3: Yeah.
4: I have him in my other league, too.
3: Yeah, I'm not buying into that narrative that Kalon's going to out-touch Christian McCaffrey every single week. I'm expecting a big weekend on the ground from Christian McCaffrey.
4: So the big hit is, what do you guys think? And it's going to be a short big hit because we got Susan Slusser, we got Cooler at Content, we got a John Lynch replay for coming for you guys who missed him yesterday because he was outstanding. But 831 says, bros, it's the home opener against the Dolphins. Niners by 100. All right, there you go. 100.
3: Yeah, I mean, that's the thing. I think the vibes will still be there. I think the 49er faithful might get them up to that energy level. The question for me is more about how the players are feeling and how their bodies react and what their actual energy level is.
4: 925 says, the Niners are prepared. They are more professional than to overlook any team. Okay, well, they have had a couple of stumbles in the past. They lost to Arizona at home in 2024 as a touchdown favorite. And then he says, by the way, the Dolphins have been going cross-country a couple times in 2 weeks. They'll be jet-lagged. 925.
3: No, my friend.
4: You got to bone up on your Dolphins travel plans. They've been in Napa all week.
3: They've been drinking wine all week.
4: And did you see it was Malik Willis? Because, you know, we do have literally the best climate in the world.
3: Yeah, I mean, that's why we pay so much to live here.
4: Bro, I was in Annapolis in August. Let me tell you something, brother. We have the best climate in the world. All right, dude? So anyway, you know, for us, I always tell people this. Wherever I am, anywhere I travel, name a place, and I walk outside and it's a spectacular day, I always say, wow, the highest compliment I can pay is, this feels like a normal day in the Bay Area. You know, I mean, we have the best. So Malik Willis, coming from Miami, was sweating his cojones off. He walks outside in Napa, and he goes, man, it's like you step outside and the air conditioning is on. It was 72 degrees, but there's that nice just feeling to the air.
3: Yeah, we don't have to deal with humidity out here in California. It's what Mike Kruko told us all those years ago about that crispness of that Bay Area air. When you step off the plane, it just feels different.
4: By the way, here's a guy, 707, says, I'm already down 106 points in fantasy. The team I went against had Josh Allen, Dalton Kincaid, and Amon-Ra St. Brown.
3: Man, 707. I got bad news for you.
4: He's down 106 on a Thursday night.
3: Damn.
4: That's incredible. I've never
3: heard that. My team put up like 103 as a total last week.
4: Oh, man. 916 says, they enjoyed the Kruko thing. That was good. 408 says, shout out to all the Josh Allen owners in fantasy. Niners are going to have to outscore Buffalo in the bowl 48-45. Yeah, he's looking pretty good right now.
3: Yeah, and shout out that new stadium out in Buffalo.
4: Yeah, how did it look? I was at a incredible high school water polo game last night, and I only got to watch the very end of the fourth quarter, so I didn't get a full new Bills stadium. How did it shine?
3: I thought it looked pretty damn good on TV. Saw a lot of footage from outside and like the giant Buffalo Bills that they have outside of the stadium to the fireworks show. Two, they have like a beer section that you have to walk underneath a giant broken table in honor of Bills fans smashing through tables. It looked pretty damn awesome. And I hate to say it, throwing out a couple stray shots, it just reminded me once again how Levi Stadium is the last of the old stadiums and not part of this newer generation of really awesome stadiums we're seeing in the
4: NFL.
3: Shout
4: out New Comiskey, baby. Yeah. Hey, there's still time. You can build one here in San Francisco, guys.
3: They're digging ground. About to put some houses out there at Candlestick.
4: No, I mean on Third in the what they call India Basin, in between Chase and Candlestick. That stretch.
3: I like it, Murph.
4: Yeah.
3: Murph's got a plan.
4: I got ideas.
3: Murph's
4: Dan
3: plan.
4: Lurie.
3: Murph's plan.
4: Don't forget, I told Dan Lurie.
3: That's right.
4: Work on it. Mm-hmm. Let's go, buddy.

0: 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Well, there you go. I think I told you an abbreviated big hit because we got Susan Slusser checking in. Should be awesome. And then we got cooler content. Then we got John Lynch talking 49ers on a Friday. Football Friday, Reggae Friday on the Sports Leader.
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0: Ah, the only way to break a Reggae Friday is Susan Slusser's music. She gets the special tribute from the Style Council's ever-changing moods. Well, the ever-changing moods. No, the one mood that controlled the Giants' season was anger and disgust until the last 20, I'm calling 23 games, and I hate to throw Willie Adames on the fire like this, but the day he went on the IL, yeah, I see you, Marcus. We used the jersey to mop up some coffee. Since that day, Monday, August 24, they're 12-11, and that's not 600 ball, but it's certainly better than the rest. Yeah, I see you over there. So anyway, that's stuff to talk about as the Giants and Dodgers get after it. The final road trip of the season for the Giants before they come home next week for Minnesota and the Dodgers. Good morning, Susan Slusser. Welcome to your friends Murph and Marcus. How are you?
21: Hey, Susan.
22: I'm great. Hi, guys.
0: Yeah, what do you think? I mean, is there something to being 12-11 in their last 23 after they sort of, I don't want to say they didn't wave the white flag, but they went to a distinct youth movement?
22: Yeah, I mean, I do think they are seeing the results of some of that extra energy. Guys know that they're fighting either for jobs next year, roster spots next year, or trying to show other teams that maybe they should have interest in them. You know, when teams start to make their plans for next year, who knows what that looks like. But these are guys who all have an awful lot at stake right now. And they're playing really well. I think the Giants have found themselves some nice pieces for the future. They're really starting to identify who they want to keep, you know, consider for an opening day roster spot, what they might need to go get in the offseason. And the main thing, we've talked about this before, you give Tony Vitello a younger roster. We wanted to see what he would do with it because you think, well, that's right in his wheelhouse. And it really does look like that's the case. His team's kind of responded.
21: Yeah, and Susan, there's no question that the youth movement has contributed to some of this new energy, but one of the veterans that was hanging out until last weekend was Rafael Devers, who seemed like he was one of the hottest hitters on the planet, despite the fact that he had been dealing with that core muscle injury for quite some while, it sounds like. What can you tell us about the Rafael Devers injury, the surgery, and the end to his 2026 season?
22: Well, we're kind of learning a lot about core injuries, right? The last like month and a half with first Matt Chapman and then Rafael Devers. We didn't get a chance to talk to Devers after they made the announcement. He was already on a plane to Philadelphia at that point. But my understanding from having talked to Chapman quite a bit about his is, first of all, they're very difficult to diagnose, and they're not all that common in baseball. They're pretty common in hockey, where it tends to be more like groin kind of things, sports hernias, those types of things. But we just don't see it a ton in baseball. And I think Devers, according to Vitello, had been playing with this potentially for years. And again, talking to Chapman, he's like, it just kind of felt like this nagging feeling in his lower abdomen. He could never quite get it warmed up. He thought it was just sort of a persistent pull nagging. Well, they go in and they determine, you know, he's pulled the muscle off of the bone on both sides. So a significant injury. Certainly was, you know, he said he felt it when he ran. It was starting to affect his throwing. I don't know if we were seeing that it was affecting Devers' performance, because he was in the middle of a stretch where he'd hit 11 homers in 18 games. But the Giants aren't going anywhere. They want him to be fully healthy for next year. Look what this guy does when he's going well. And this allowed him the time to get ready. They said 3 months of recovery time. You want to get guys in and see your own guys, physical therapy, get all of that good stuff started before any labor stoppage, before Devers goes home to the Dominican Republic, get everything squared away. So it on the surface, it looked like weird timing. But really, from a practical standpoint, it all made sense.
0: Susan Slusser, San Francisco Chronicle, Giants beat writer, baseball columnist, joining us. Susan, I slapped a nickname on a kid this morning. He's no longer Jackson Flora. He's Jackson Aura. My gosh. There's a little panache there. Two shutout innings in Richmond and a kind of a strut after strikeouts. And he had 4 2 innings. The stuff looks good. He's had 3 brief outings. You tell me, what does this mean for his trajectory?
22: His trajectory is very good. He has looked excellent in all of his minor league outings to date. He certainly, as you mentioned, seems to have kind of some moxie. And we know he has personality from when he showed up at the park after signing. He's local. I don't know, Murph, if you already have a name like Flora as your last name, I don't want to change it. Jackson Flora is an awesome name. So
0: is Jackson Aura.
22: Aura Flora,
0: Marcus
22: maybe?
0: Approved.
22: I don't know.
0: Marcus approved.
21: 2 thumbs up, Susan. Yeah.
22: Okay. Well, you know what? Look, he's very young. I'm going to give it some time. I'll let it percolate a little bit. But I cannot wait to see a spring training from this guy with a big league club. I don't know necessarily. I'm certainly not going to quite weigh in on he can make the club out of spring training. But they certainly have a lot of spots to fill. I think at some point next year he's up with a big league club if he continues on this path that he's on. And I don't necessarily see any reason why he couldn't be. College pitchers tend to come out much more polished and much more ready to be in the majors in the next year or two after getting drafted.
21: Yeah, and Susan, it's starting to feel a little similar to the excitement that we are feeling about another 21-year-old, Bryce Eldridge, who earlier this week smoked a ball 461 feet, hit the hula celebration as he was rounding third base. Now we're hearing about potential trips to Hawaii with some of the younger guys. Any chance maybe Jackson Flora hops on that trip to Hawaii with Bryce Eldridge?
22: I mean, I hope they all go if it's, you know, a nice bonding experience. You guys know I'm always big on, like, the international games for that reason. When the A's went to Japan over the years, they definitely, you know, it always meant a playoff appearance. Really, really excellent for the young guys to be in sort of a kind of a more fun, different atmosphere. And it really does help bonding. So, sure, whatever works.
0: Yeah, I mean, Bryce is, wow. I mean, so, you know, as we go into the next 6-7 years of the Devers contract, just it's okay that they're both left-handed DH and first baseman.
22: Yeah, I've got no problem with that. I mean, they both seem happy with this arrangement. They're both pretty good at first. Bryce is going to get better and better. Devers, honestly, is going to get better, and he's already pretty decent there. You know, he's a former third baseman. They've both been working with Ron Washington. I like all that. I don't see a problem there. They love hitting back-to-back, and that could leave you a little bit, I guess, vulnerable sometimes in late innings if somebody hasn't absolutely, super red-hot left-handed reliever, but Bryce Eldridge's splits are very even, and Devers usually are. This year, they weren't so good. Hey, maybe that goes back to that the core injury. Maybe that affected him, you know, hitting lefties. Who knows? But I think it's all very much a plus.
21: Susan, another prospect that I know a lot of Giants fans want to see on the field is Marcelo Meyer, who we've talked about a lot since that trade for Eric Miller with the Boston Red Sox, but we haven't seen him make his Giants debut yet. Now, I did see a quote from Tony Vitello earlier this week that the goal is to get Marcelo Meyer on the big league field by the end of the season. Do you think that's going to happen?
22: Yeah, I do. I think he's determined to be on the field. He said, you know, I had a couple of long talks with Marcelo recently, and it's tough to come to a new team and not immediately be involved. You kind of feel like, hey, guys, I'm here, and then not contributing right away. I think that's kind of a, you know, it's a tough feeling for a professional athlete. He really wants to, for that reason, get on the field, but also just to let everybody know what he can do when he's healthy. And I think he can be a really special player. I'm not sure the Giants have had anyone in a long time who could benefit from a fresh start more than Marcelo Meyer. You know, a sort of a consensus number one draft pick kind of guy, slipped down a little bit in that draft, but he had been the guy going in. And then a team like Boston's top prospect for a number of years, that's huge. The talent is there. I think he just needs to get on the field, be healthy, show what he can do, and he doesn't have all that baggage of being Boston's top prospect.
0: I've got to be honest. I don't want to start off on the wrong foot with this kid. I want him to be good, but I'm a little miffed that he hasn't played. You know, everybody in Boston said this kid's fragile. He gets hurt all the time. And here we go. He arrives, and he can't play because he's hurt. So I'm reserving a little judgment.
22: Well, I'll be writing a story about that, Murph, that might answer some of your questions. But I'm going to say that there is plenty of blame to go around for that. And it's very tough to blame a young prospect for medical decisions and situations that sometimes are, it's complicated. Well,
0: it's a good thing I have a San Francisco Chronicle digital subscription.
22: It really is. Everyone should get one.
0: Yes. I read it every day. So I will be reading about Marcelo Meyer and hoping that this kid can play. But I would have liked to have seen him the last few weeks. That's all I'm saying.
22: I think you're going to be very pleasantly surprised, but I don't think anybody should be playing, especially for a new team, as a young kid when they're not 100% healthy.
0: Does he, by the way, are you buying Dan Shaughnessy? The great Dan Shaughnessy came on our show and said he has the Adrian Grenier entourage vibe. Do you have that?
22: Huh. Yeah, I could see it. I mean, I think he would tell you Brandon Crawford, and I think that's his best comp. Like the hair and stuff, big shortstop, a SoCal vibe. I think that's the best comp, but I could kind of see it facially a little bit. Yeah, the hair.
0: Just got to get him on the field.
22: Deep cut for the kids.
0: I know. Yeah. What, is Entourage now considered too old?
21: Might be for the unks like me, Murph.
22: 100%.
21: Yeah,
0: I got called an unk on the text line for using panache and aura in the same sentence. I told the guy, I said, aura, yes, but panache, no. That's panache. Old head word. All right, guys.
22: Yeah, Tony Vitello loves the word panache.
0: Oh, does he? So, I didn't know that.
22: Yeah, that's Vitello approved.
0: Okay, there we go. How about Tony V having a little social time in St. Louis?
21: And last question, Susan. Any details about Tony staying an extra night, maybe getting some hometown cooking or going to some of his favorite restaurants in St. Louis?
22: I don't know. I'm not on the trip. So you'd have to ask somebody who was. I don't think anyone local was there.
0: Yeah. So here we go, Susan. Off we go. Hey, man, we do Mike every Monday. We're not ready for this. Kruko, farewell, Susan. And I know you listen. No. I mean, yeah, you listen on the radio, too, and he does TV. But I'm not ready for this.
22: No.
0: A listener asked us, how do you guys not break down in tears when you're talking to Mike? I said, it's a challenge. It's a challenge.
22: Yeah. I hold out hope, you guys, that he comes back occasionally in the coming years. I think he wants to. I think, you know, just some special accommodations need to be made for that to happen. But I think everybody wants it to. So I think he is retiring from what he is doing now in the frequency. But I really hope we see him, you know, on a homestand or something here and there in the coming years. Nobody. He's just the best.
0: It's going to be
22: no other way to say it.
0: It's going to be an emotional week for sure. Gonna be an emotional week. All right, Susan, we'll look forward to reading you in sfchronicle.com and have a great weekend.
21: Yeah, thanks, Susan.
22: Fantastic. Thanks, guys.
0: There she is, Susan Slusser. Yeah, Marcelo Meyer. Listen, I don't want to start off on the wrong foot with the kid. I want to have him in Scottsdale. First, I want to have a Scottsdale. Yeah. Dude, you want to talk about, like, submerging your feelings about Mike Kruko? Yeah. How about submerging your feelings about the impending lockout? That's going to suck.
21: Yeah, I don't need that.
0: And it might go for a while.
21: I don't need that.
0: Dude.
21: But I do need to see Marcelo Meyer before the season ends.
0: We're not going to.
21: Yeah, I'm more on Susan's side on this one. Like, I don't want to force the kid to play while he's injured. And let's be honest, Boston doesn't have really the greatest track history with some of their prospects. Shout out Kyle Harrison, who quietly has not been throwing well for the Milwaukee Brewers.
0: Oh, that's an understatement. He's going to be tattooed.
21: I was trying to be nice to Kyle.
0: What happened? I mean, you can't go. It's like two lives. He was elite.
21: Yes.
0: For 3 months.
21: Yep.
0: And now he's like sub-elite for last three or four outings.
21: Yeah, the perspective on the Kyle Harrison, Rafael Devers has changed multiple times over the season.
0: He is up. Yeah. I don't know. Is it velo? I don't know. Anyway, point is that it was good talking to Susan, and it'll be good doing the cooler of content packed with outrageously great sound next on The Sports Leader.
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0: I love it. Reggae Friday. Old school. Desmond Dekker. Israelites. I saw this guy live.
12: Did you really?
0: Before he slipped and shed the mortal coil. He was older, too. Very older. He was north of 75, I want to say. Dude, he came out. It was at Slim's in a Dennis Rodman Chicago Bulls jersey.
12: Nice. Shout out the worm.
0: With nothing underneath, just pit hair and everything. I was like, this is like 80-year-old Desmond Dekker in a Rodman jersey.
12: Yeah, showing up like Triple E to run the board.
0: This is 1969 Roots Reggae. Reggae Friday. 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
0: So State Farm is going to get free publicity here. I hope we're not conflicting with any sponsors, but I don't know how you're feeling about Fernando Mendoza right now. You know, he looked, you know, okay in August, and he's not starting right now.
12: I like the fact that he was standing on a sideline holding the clipboard, but he had his helmet and chin strap strapped up like he was ready to get in the game week one.
0: Do you want him to play sooner rather than later?
12: No. Take your time. I think Fernando still needs to develop a little bit as a quarterback. I mean, he was only under center at Indiana like five times this last year when they won the national championship. So I think he can still improve his game, and I think he can learn a thing or two from Kirk Cousins.
0: Well, he's learning to cash in because he's doing ads. Here's a State Farm ad. You have YouTube, Twitch, and Twitter. They're playing off the fact that he's such a good boy that Vegas is now corrupting the angel that is Fernando Mendoza. 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Here we go.
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0: All right. All right.
12: Dude, I'm all in.
0: Are you in?
12: I love it, dude.
0: You're feeding from his palm.
12: I love it, dude. And it's such an odd fit because he does not fit in with the mystique of the Raiders. And, of course, the stereotypes of Raiders being thugs and criminals. Like, he does not kind of represent that Raider kind of image. But in a city full of sinners, maybe you need a saint like Fernando to save us all.
6: It's hard to be. Club, let's rage.
0: So what is that? I don't understand. He's putting on snorkel goggles.
12: Oh, so that's a Vegas day party. You know, the pool parties are huge, so he's out at the pool parties now.
0: He said day club, let's rage. Uh-huh. And he put on the snorkel goggles.
12: Which I would recommend if you're going to a day party, a pool party out in Vegas, do not dip your head underwater.
6: Day club, let's rage.
12: Yeah.
0: Dude, you guys, I gotta be honest. I'm happy to see you guys coming out of the darkness. Dude. You're all happy right now. You're 1-0 for your love, Fernando.
12: Fernando's playing Go Fish at the poker tables.
6: Yeah, uh-huh. Go Fish.
12: He's eating chocolate chip cookies after brushing his teeth.
0: And as I told you guys, Coach Louie, who's awesome, he's the Navy water polo coach. He's a Bay Area guy. He's from Bellarmine Prep. He's a Raider freaking fanatic. Sometimes when you text with him, It's always fun to text with your son's coach. You know what I mean? Hey, you can play my kid anymore? But he'll just, when he's backed into a corner, he just sends the image of the Raider shield.
12: Yeah.
0: Like, if you have him in a corner, he'll just, all of a sudden the text just coming in. It's just the shield. It's just like, that's it. He just falls back on that.
12: And I know he's feeling good after that week one victory.
0: He's the one who sent me the State Farm ad. That's how I knew about it. He said, should I buy my, he said, this is really funny. I'm like, man, you guys are really easy right now.
12: It's day club.
0: Is it that funny? Yeah. I mean, Fernando Mendoza.
12: Yeah.
0: I'm rooting for you guys.
12: Yeah, thank you.
0: All right.
12: Now, I don't know if I'm on the same page as Coach Louie, thinking that Fernando and Kirk Cousins will be playing in the Super Bowl this year, but definitely encouraging to see the way that they beat the brakes off the Miami Dolphins, who the 49ers are playing this weekend. Ashton Jeanty and the offensive line looked a lot better than last
0: Raiders
12: season.
0: Raiders Chargers made the couch potato guy top five games to watch this weekend.
12: And there will be Fernando with his chin strap strapped up, ready to go on the sideline.
0: So might as well stay on the Raiders. John Gruden doing all this content for Barstool Sports.
12: Johnny.
0: He had a long story about the 1979 Cotton Bowl of Joe Montana that I wanted to send in, but it was just too long. I couldn't find a... It's a great story, but it's like 5 minutes long. It's about how he left the 79 Cotton Bowl early when Montana was down 38-12 to Texas A&M, the chicken soup game, the hypothermia game. And he has to live, he will never live it down that he left that game early. His brother Jay stayed. Anyway, that's the point. Point is, he's also doing content on your favorite thing, the Tuck Rule.
12: Yeah, my favorite moment in Raider history. Psych! But shout out John Gruden and his brother Jay Gruden, who hosts the Gruden Family Football Show for Barstool Sports.
0: So that's what I was watching.
12: That's what you were watching.
0: All right, but anyway, this is a Tuck Rule. I haven't heard this. So this is John Gruden in 2026.
12: People don't forget.
0: Is still talking. You guys got it.
12: No.
0: It's like me talking about, I mean, I forgot Wilmer Flores' check swing. I don't even talk about that.
12: You just made a riff a couple weeks ago on that.
0: All right.
12: People don't forget, Murph.
0: Well, actually, to tell you the truth, you still will have Niners fans talking about the 83 NFC Championship two defensive backfield penalty calls that enabled the Redskins to sneak out. By the way, Bowman dropped a Redskins yesterday.
12: Yes, he did.
0: Anyway, here's John Gruden on the Tuck Rule.
1: Hey, Coach. What the hell is a fumble? We lose this game to the Lions because of the refs. And you said it best, Coach. You might as well be a to the refs because it's not going to help you if you're nice anyway.
3: I love this call. I love this guy. And it's not a Tuck Rule. They spelled it wrong. It had a different consonant in front of that uck part of it. Here it is. This Mark Butterworth, VP of Instant Replay. Rule 3, Section 21, Article 3, Item 1, contact by Team B player. That's bull. That was a fumble. It's always been a fumble. Instant replay is only to correct an obvious error. That was a fumble. The freaking ball went backwards. That cost the Saints the game. Cost me my Raider career, for crying out loud. Give me a break, man. Rule 3, Section 21, Article 3. Man, I would vomit if I was on the plane, if I was a Saints coach. That's total bullshit. Still can't get over it. God!
7: You're angrier than the Saints fan that called it. Here, I thought it was a Lions fan.
3: I can't believe it. I think Dan Campbell and the Lions staff thought it was a fumble.
8: If I throw a bubble screen behind a line of scrimmage, what
3: fumble.
8: Is that? That's a fumble?
3: Yes.
8: What if I said I meant to throw it forward?
3: Well, Jay, incomplete? Don't you understand what I
8: but
3: said?
8: But I meant to throw it forward.
3: It's Rule 3,
7: Please,
3: Section 21, Article 3, Item 1. You know, that's the same crap I got on the Tuck Rule. I got this technical review of why it was what it was.
8: What if I get hit open hand and the ball comes out?
3: I don't know. You got to call Mark Butterworth.
8: Butterworth.
7: You have to ask about intention, though, right? If you intended to throw it forward.
8: He needs to make more syrup.
0: Oh, man. Gruden, awesome. So he started talking about the Saints-Lions game last week, which I almost made a bum baby. But, yeah, so it they call that PTSD, right? Because the Saints-Lions ruling ripped open the wound.
12: Ugh.
0: Of the Tuck Rule.
12: Yeah. Talk your S, John Gruden. And he's right. It kind of was the end of the first stint for John Gruden coaching the Raiders. You think about the butterfly effect, them losing that game, Tom Brady winning all these Super Bowls. And even before that, he gets traded away to the Tampa Bay Buccaneers. And I'm watching Bill Callahan try to run his own playbook against him as they get blown out down in San Diego.
0: Does it make you feel any better if I'm with you? I thought it was a fumble.
12: Butterworth. Butterworth.
0: Well,
12: stick to syrup.
0: We got Brock Purdy and George Kittle, Iowa State rivalry. And you got to lose a bet. See, Baker Mayfield had to wear a Michigan jersey because he lost a bet to Todd Bowles.
12: Baker.
0: Well, Brock Purdy, you got to see this on video, YouTube, Twitch, and Twitter, because this is the facial expression of a Brock Purdy wearing an Iowa hat and an Iowa shirt. And the Iowa hat is kind of wacky. It's got a bunch of Iowa Hawkeyes all over it. And he walks in. He's just not happy. Check it out.
11: But I see you got your hat. How do you feel about this?
13: Any Hawkeye
11: logo looks ugly to me. So, yeah, it sucks.
13: Were you able to watch the game at all?
11: Yeah. Yeah, I watched it. It was tough. At the end, I mean, I thought the boys played hard. And Jimmy Rogers is doing a really good job over there, taking over the program and everything. So, but obviously at the end of the day, they couldn't pull it off. And it sucks. We lost. So.
14: Punishments you've had, where does this one rank?
11: I mean, the headgear sucked. Walking in with that, that was rough. But I don't know. Honestly, I don't think this is that bad compared to like what George has done. The overalls and the cowboy hat walking into a game. Him wearing my helmet. I feel like I've come up with like the good ideas. So hopefully we get a little bit more spicy as the years come.
0: There it is, man. The hat is hilarious.
12: Yeah.
0: It's like a wacky hat with just Hawkeyes all over it.
12: Yeah, it's a goofy looking hat.
0: Yeah, yeah.
12: But he's right. I agree with him. The overalls that George Kittle wore a couple years ago were way worse than that.
0: He had to wear
12: hat.
0: Iowa State Cyclone overalls.
12: Yeah, with no shirt underneath.
0: All right, there you go. Hey, look, we got John Lynch. John Lynch was awesome yesterday, and if you missed it, we got it for you. Listen, it's a football Friday. We always like to give you guys extra John Lynch. So we're going to do it. And you're lucky. And you're welcome. Next on the Sports Leader.
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2: 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Bob Marley on a Reggae Friday. Always good. Just like John Lynch on a Reggae Friday. 49ers Dolphins on our mind. 1:25 kickoff. The game will be on 810 AM and 107.7 FM in bone-crushing stereo. So let's do it and get you a big blast of 49er General Manager John Lynch, President of Football Ops, on the UMA guest line. And we talked to him yesterday from Cache Creek Casino, but we know that the Friday crowd needs it because you got to hear what's going on with the 49ers. So, John Lynch, we're asking everybody who came back from Australia. Okay, man, long flights, Southern Hemisphere. John, good morning. How you feeling?
3: Oh, I feel great. I feel great. You know, a win always helps that. And, you know, just really, really proud of our team. And really our entire organization, the way we handled that trip. It was, there's a lot that goes into a trip like that, and I think we handled it really well, and I think we were able to maintain a focus, like a work ethic down there that was really impressive. Our guys, they, you know, there's something about like getting away in a hotel at the start of a year that I think's good for a team. And you know, I remember back in Tampa, we used to train at University of Tampa. One year Gruden came in and he says, we're getting out of here. We're going up to Disney. And we just went an hour away. But, like, things happen when you do that. You sit down, you have lunch with somebody you probably wouldn't have if you're not away from home. And so I think there's some benefit to it. And then, you know, I also got to say that we had a hell of a time. I mean, the Australian people are incredible. The people in Melbourne are incredible. It's a really cool town. They're big 49er fans, and I think even bigger after we spent a week down there. I think they appreciated that. But the most important thing was going down there playing good football against a really good team, and we did that. And, you know, division wins, I think my old coach Tony Dungy used to say they count double because you give yourself a win and another team a loss. And so it's a good start, and it's on to Miami now. We got to come back and get ready to play our home opener and perform real well, turn the page.
2: Absolutely. Plus trip to Australia all across the board. But the real question is, how long did it take? Or is it taking for your body to feel right and, by extension, for the 49ers players' bodies to feel right? Because there were skeptics who said, okay, let's see week two how they respond. So how's the bounce back, John?
3: I guess the answer is we'll see. But I can tell you, like, I think having a few extra days certainly helped. You know, I think the only thing I noticed is, like, night one, we got back on Friday, I think, last week. I slept like a baby that night. I think I was, like, 8 till 6. Probably complicated it myself. Linda and I went to see our daughter, who's a soccer player in college, back on the East Coast on Saturday. So we got back on a plane, went across the country, watched her play in Maryland on Sunday. So kind of planes, trains, and automobiles, and then flew back here. But like that second night, you know, went to bed fine, but then up in the middle of the night and like wide awake. And so that's probably where you get a little screwed up. And I think some players experience stuff like that. But I think about 3-4 days back, you start feeling normal again. And I think that's where our guys are. We had a good day of practice yesterday. We need to finish this week with good practices. I do think the extra days helped. And our guys are pros, you know, they really are. And I talked about the focus, like we're down there in Australia, there's a lot to do, but really they stayed in a hotel. We had some cool spa things set up where they could go and do all the things that we do here in terms of red light therapy and cryo and all these things. And that's, they really hung out there more than any place when they weren't on the practice field. And, I think these guys know how to take care of their bodies, and as such, they're all feeling pretty good.
4: Yeah, John, I'd say overall it was a great week for the 49ers organization and a great debut from Raheem Morris, who not only got to skip his 50th birthday because of the travel plans, but then held the Rams to 7 points. And, John, the Rams were the number one offense in the league last year. They were the only team in week one to not score double-digit points. So how impressed were you by Raheem Morris in his D.C. debut?
3: Well, I've known Raheem forever, so I have high expectations for him. But it was certainly a great start. You know, Raheem's got an energy about him. He's got a lot to him in terms of substance, in terms of smarts. You know, I talked to you guys about we were going to have a little more schematic variety than we probably have had in the past, and I think that's a good thing. And then, but then there's always the thing, you know, we don't want to do too much. And so I think he found that right mix. And you know, Raheem's been with the Rams before. I don't know if that helped, but certainly a good start against a really good and potent offense. We can be better at things, and we're going to have to be moving forward. We know that. Raheem knows that. Our players know that. But, you know, it's pretty fun when you're looking out there and 54 is back out there, 97's back out there, and then you bring some new guys like Osa. And I'll tell you, the group I was really proud of, the back end. I thought our secondary, that was probably one of the best collective efforts we've had from our secondary in a long time around here. That's where Raheem, you know, cut his teeth as a DB coach. And I think I remember the day he came in here and like Renardo Green, he said, look, you know, I've been watching this guy for the last 48 hours since he knew he was going to take our job. And that guy's going to be a player for us. And like, so I think he put that belief into Renardo and Demo and Siegel, I thought, played extremely well. Stout's a baller. He's been a baller since he got here. Jair Brown, you know, even our backups, Ashton Davis was a big contributor in this game. He won our award for the special teams player of the week. So I thought our back end played well. It was great to see Dre Greenlaw back out there roaming the field. Along with Fred, you know, he held him up while Fred's getting there to punch the ball out. The violence, Dre, and speed that Dre plays with, it's just fun to watch. And so, like I said, a lot to improve on, but there was a lot of fun things to watch.
2: John, is that the best way to describe Raheem Morris's defense differing from Robert Saleh is the focus on the defensive backfield? We asked Tim Ryan about it Monday, and he was like, yeah, that's his opinion. Listen, everybody loves Saleh. I mean, he's so hot a candidate, he got hired away as a head coach. But there did seem to be in the summer some talk from the DBs that Raheem was, I don't know, paying more attention to them, and you just went through the description of that. Is that what Raheem is doing differently in the defensive meeting room?
3: Well, I mean, ultimately, you got to do it all. You got to coach all the groups. I do believe that, you know, that's where his expertise lies. And you can always tell with a coach, like, where they, you know, and the great ones can do it all. And I think Raheem has some of that. You know, we also, you know, Raheem brought with him Jerry Gray, who was a teammate of mine my rookie year. Jerry's an old school DB coach, and I think he's been excellent for this group. So sometimes some new energy, new blood. You know, and look, it's one game. We got to keep it going. But, you know, I was so confident in Raheem because, like I said, I experienced. He was the assistant DB coach first for Herm Edwards, then for Mike Tomlin. So I'd been around him, and I know, you know, what he's got in him. And then he's gone out and had all these experiences since I knew him. Coached under that, like, Vic Fangio tree, not for Vic himself, but for Brandon Staley, who had coached. So he learned some different things along the way. So we're all a product of our experiences, and his experiences grew. So I think he brought some newness, some freshness, but the foundation's very similar. And, yeah, I like, our secondary played great last week, I thought. I was really proud of them. Raheem, I think, brings a lot there. But he understands, like we all do, we got to go do it at every level consistently, and that's our charge.
4: John, taking a look at the front seven and the defensive line, it was great to see Nick Bosa back out on the field. You mentioned Osa Digizua making his 49er debut, but we also know that you guys have dealt with a couple injuries over the last couple weeks. You lost Sam Okwuonu before even taking the flight to Australia. Then Alfred Collins goes down in practice in Australia. We know that Mykel Williams is still on the PUP right now. So overall, how are you feeling about the depth on the defensive line, and is that something you need to address?
3: Well, look, anytime you lose players, like Alfred's very central to who we are and who we wanted to be. I think he's going to be a fantastic player. I think a lot of people saw him struggling in the offseason. He came off, you know, a surgery in the offseason and, you know, was kind of getting his legs underneath. But we all saw last year what Alfred can be. So that's a tough loss. I mean, he's a big man in the middle that we were really counting on. Sam O, you guys have seen him over the last, you know, kind of a role player, but has made a lot of plays for us. So those are tough losses to recover from. I was proud of our team and the way they responded. You know, we poached a kid off Atlanta's practice squad. I've never seen a journey like that. He was in preseason with the Giants. Atlanta signed him to their practice squad. You know, we poached him from Atlanta's practice squad. So he flies New York to Atlanta, Atlanta to San Francisco to come get his physical. Then he gets on San Francisco to Melbourne and meets us down there like on Wednesday of the week. And he played 22 snaps and I thought played pretty well. So, yeah, we're having to piece it together a little. And D-line, it's, you know, it's such a coveted position. A lot of the good ones, most of the good ones are all on teams right now. So that's difficult, but we'll find a way. We did in the game, and, you know, we'll continue to try to add when necessary. But we like the group we have, and, you know, but, like, you can't discount the loss of a kid like Alfred Collins and Sam O that were important players for us.
2: We've talked defense with John Lynch, who, of course, is a Hall of Fame defensive player. But there is the other side of the ball, and there's so many different ways to go on offense. But I got to just say one word, Debo. I mean, John, there he is, man. Back to the future we go, and had the big kickoff return, caught a touchdown. I don't think we've talked to you since the whole Debo return, how maybe it was in the works all the while, how you guys are – it was like a poorly kept secret that you guys were going to reunite. Can you just take us on that journey and then seeing him perform in game one?
3: Well, we were hopeful, you know, that we started having discussions with Debo quite a while ago. It took a while because Debo is an excellent player and he wanted to see what opportunities were out there for him. I think what Debo always knew was that here we have a great vision for him. We know him, and that vision was even extended and added to, you know, because we told them up front, we want you to come in. We want you to be our primary kickoff returner. They brought the kickoff back into the game with this dynamic kickoff in the last couple of years. There were 1,100 more returns in football over the last couple of years because of this new rule and the way they're doing the kickoff. And so it's a really important part. And I don't think, like, he's right up there at the top in terms of a kick returner. We saw that come to fruition in the game. You know, to start the second half, he took it out to the 50. You saw him in lining up at receiver. You saw him at running back, and that kind of was the vision that we had for him. I think Kyle and Clay and that offensive staff get very creative in using him, and it was just fun to see him out with his guys. And, you know, at the end of the game, I came to the sidelines and I just happened to be standing there, and there all of a sudden it's me, Dre, and Debo. And I said, man, it's nice to have you guys back. And it just feels right that those guys are Niners, and they left for a little bit, but it's good to, and they said, it's good to be home, you know, and that was really a cool moment.

0: En garde!
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3: Can do. I mean, how cool was that to see him come out and, you know, I'm seeing, a quarter and a half through the game, he tied his record, I think, for he had already had 4 third down conversions. I think he ended up with 5. We saw the fade in the end zone. Mike gives us another element. So, you know, we can get by, but those are really good players, Strib and Ricky, that we're playing without. But fortunately, like I said, we have a deep group, and now there's opportunity for other guys who have a lot of talent to step up, and that's exactly what they have to do, step up.
4: Sort of similar with Jake Tonjes, a question about the depth of the tight end room. Obviously, George Kittle's return was unbelievable, sensational, but he did not have a gigantic game offensively. Now, there were film clips I saw of him blocking beautifully, but I don't know if you can take us through the tight end room, and should we temper our expectations on George's return to prominence because it was such a significant injury?
3: I think it's remarkable he came back so quick. He got himself in a really good position to play. You know, I talked to George, and when you haven't played in a while, like, you know, there's, I don't care how long you've played, there's some transition getting back in the flow. I thought George played fine. We're just so accustomed to him having such an impact on the game that, you know, it wasn't as noticeable. But like you said, Murph, I mean, when you watch deeper, George is always an impact because of the way he blocks, his versatility in his game. You're seeing him doing some of the motions where we're zigging and zagging, and then he's out leading a toss. George is such a talented player. The guy who's really emerged for us, Luke Farrell, in year two, you know, and he had a tremendous training camp. Tonjes is another really good football player, and unfortunate, you know, had to have surgery on his knee, and he'll likely be gone for the season. So that is a significant loss. You know, we're fortunate to have a deep room there too. Braden Willis had an outstanding camp. Now he gets his opportunity, and we'll go from there.
5: Yeah, and John, it's no question that George Kittle's blocking ability led to the success that you guys had running the ball against the Rams. Got to that magic number of 30 carries for 174 yards. Now, when you look at the box score, I think some 49er fans were surprised to see that Kalon Black actually ended up with more carries than Christian McCaffrey. And John, we've had this conversation throughout the years about how hard it is to take Christian McCaffrey off the field. He led the NFL in touches last year. Was that part of the game plan coming into the season to see what you have in Kalon Black and maybe lighten up the workload a little bit for Christian McCaffrey?
3: Well, I think yes, we wanted to do that, but you have to have the faith and the comfort, and it has to be earned. So Kalon, I think through the way he performed in training camp, him being on his assignments, his ability to pass pro, like Bobby Turner, our running back coach, you're not just getting on the field, and Kalon earned that, as has Jordan James for that matter, and Jordan, you know, just didn't get the opportunities in that game. So when you have options, yeah, to split the carries, it's hard to take Christian off the field. Christian doesn't like coming off the field, but I think, you know, there's a vision for how we want to do this, and you want to keep people healthy in a game. You want to keep people fresh for a season. And so, you know, there, I promise you, there's going to be games where Christian's right back to having the amount of touches he had last year, but it's just the flow of the game, the way it went. Kalon had a hot hand there. Christian ran it when he had his opportunities extremely well. The name of the game is to win, and running the football was a big part of that win, and we did it very well. I thought our offensive line was tremendous. You know, we had heard so much, and even without Myles Garrett and Aaron Donald, you know, the Rams are a handful. Kobe Turner and Byron Young. I mean, Puna Ford. They got some tough people to move there. I thought our offensive line was fantastic. You know, they the run blocking was.

0: tremendous. The pocket was as good as I've seen in some time against a really good front. So our offensive line was tremendous in that game, and they opened up those holes, and they allowed Brock to have some time, and then when you allow Brock that, Brock's going to play really well. That's what he does, and I thought he was outstanding as well.
1: It's been great catching up with you, John. I know we're going to let you go. We've had you for a long time. We'll end with some fun ones, though. Just I'm going to let you gloat. You got 30. Can you sticking it to the Rams? Their freaking travel plan, John. They were like, oh, we're smarter. We know. I was like, you know what? That made me like triply happy that you guys just jammed it right into the Rams for their stupid over. We're smarter than you travel plan. So, John, are you going to take the bait and crush the Rams right here?
0: No. I mean, I was on the field before the game, and McVay and I told you guys before we left, the travel plan was not going to win this game. You know, we, like I said, we just tried to do the right thing for our players to put them in the best place, not only for that game, but for the season. So we did our best. They did their best. I think we just played better in that game. And yeah, so.
1: You said you saw McVay on the field, though. Did you guys exchange little one-liners or what?
0: Well, we were joking about, hey, you know, who had the better travel plan is not going to decide this game, you know? Who's going to play better? And so I think that's ultimately, we played better. Our guys were ready. It's always nice beating the Rams. But I do have a lot of respect for them. That's a good team. They'll be there at the end, I promise you.
1: All right, I tried. Also, just a fun one. Did you hear Nick Bosa said? Nick Bosa said yesterday that Dre Greenlaw is his favorite teammate of all time. How does that sound?
0: It sounds great. I love hearing Nick say anything, but like he's Nick is just so cool, and it was so great seeing him out there. I don't know if you saw the first play of the game when he just destroyed the right tackle on the way to the quarterback. That, you know, right there on that first play, you saw Bosa do that, put heat on Stafford. Quarterbacks feel that, and Fred Warner darn near intercepting it. Fred Warner, you know, passed Patrick Willis for the all-time, tackles leader. And to watch Fred, I mean, he was dominant in that game. Corey's in here, and I was telling Corey, and Corey and I were just lamenting how he wasn't the NFC Defensive Player of the Week. He was all over that field. He was dominant, and that can't ever get old, because I think we see 54 play so well, but his impact, like the way he's perfected this punch, getting the ball out while securing the tackle, his ability all over the field, his leadership. We're so fortunate to have that guy. He's an unbelievable player.
1: And then finally, what was the best part of Australia for you? What was the number one thing that was the best besides the win?
0: Well, the win. But I will tell you, Melbourne, I think the people, like, they're just really cool people. It's like California vibe with Midwest, like, niceness. Like, they're just and they're big 49er fans. So it made it cool. The food scene there is tremendous. The coffee, everyone talked a lot about that. That did not disappoint. It was fantastic. They take a lot of pride in it. And most of all, just really good people. Really good people. Yeah.
1: Awesome. Well, welcome back.
0: I did get out to Royal Melbourne, the golf course.
1: Are you kidding me?
0: But you did not play. You checked. I did not play. I didn't have time to play. But on Saturday before the game, I wanted to see it, and had a friend who knows a member there, and we ended up having a good lunch. And on the way, my buddy, who a member had to host us for lunch, and he said, "Now, this guy was Australian," and he said, "Now, are you ready for an Aussie lunch?" And I said, "What's that mean?" And he goes, "Like, Aussies get after it at lunch." So they're long lunches.
1: I got gotcha. You.
0: I said, "Well,
1: gotcha.
0: We have a team meeting in about 4 hours, so I don't have that long."
1: Yeah. Well, in Australia, you got to learn how to hold it. You got to be a gentleman after you have your long lunch there. Yeah. Oh, that's awesome that you. Well, at least you got there. You got to see it, and you got to have a civilized, gentlemanly lunch there with perhaps some liquid refreshment too. So
0: yeah,
1: we that's butted. Awesome.
0: I got some fun.
1: Okay. Yeah. Well, maybe just something to do on your return trip, because somebody asked Kyle, "Do you want to come back and play?" It was really funny. Kyle's like, "I like the people of Australia."
0: Like, yeah. So, I don't think Kyle left the hotel.

0: other than practice, Kyle. He tends to hole up once the season starts.
1: I think his most like exotic thing was he took a picture with the house doggy. They had like a canine at the hotel, and he took a picture with the
0: Charlie. Unbelievable. Yeah. First thing we saw when we got to that hotel, it's the GM of the hotel's dog, and oh, that dog! It reminded me so much of our dog that we lost last year. So it was cool.
1: Oh man. Yeah, that was a cute little guy there, too. So I think it was a yellow – was it a golden retriever or yellow lab? I'm not sure. Yellow lab, maybe.
0: Yellow lab. So,
1: yeah.
0: Yellow lab.
1: Yeah, yeah. Yeah, it's awesome.
0: Or
1: awesome.
0: Niner jersey all week around the hotel.
1: Yeah. See? Yeah. Clear eyes, full hearts, can't lose with Charlie the dog, man. So, all right. Great catching up, John. It was awesome. Yeah. And listen, as you said, we'll see how the bodies bounce back on Sunday, and then we'll talk to you next week.
2: Yeah, thanks, John.
0: All right. Thanks, fellas. Bye-bye.
1: Great stuff. John Lynch on the Sports Leader.
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3: 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Grab a mug and tea proudly.
4: Well, I've known Raheem forever, so I have high expectations for him. But it was certainly a great start. You know, Raheem's got an energy about him. He's got a lot to him in terms of substance, in terms of smarts. You know, I talked to you guys about we were going to have a little more schematic variety than we probably have had in the past, and I think that's a good thing. And then, but then there's always the thing, you know, we don't want to do too much. And so I think he found that right mix.
5: There he is, John Lynch, talking about Raheem Morris, or as a listener nicknamed him, Raskeem Morris. Reggae Friday sounding good. What you got, Walt?
6: So this is a Down With You by Catch a Fire.
7: Right. Ooh, Catch a Fire. Shout out to my guy, Dylon, greatest rapper of all time because he spits hot fire.
5: Dylon, Dylon, nice. Dylon, Dylon, and Dylon.
7: Yeah, now you know what I'm talking about, Murph.
5: I learned that.
7: Yes, you did.
5: Yes, I did.
7: Earlier this week.
5: Good to have John Lynch on and Raheem Morris in the defense. It'll be interesting. You know, the one little just cloud, the one little dark cloud we mentioned, and we mentioned it with Tim Ryan a little bit. We mentioned it with Guy Haberman this morning. We mentioned it with Matt Barrows. We mentioned it with Matt Maiocco. Is that little stretch of time where the Rams ran it down the Niners' gut. And we kind of forgot about it because everything turned out great. Niners whomped them. Yeah, Stafford threw a pick. But it'll be interesting to see. Now, I don't know if Miami's that team to expose it, although A-Chain's a great runner. We had a stat from Guy Haberman that his yards per carry is better than Jahmyr Gibbs and Bijan Robinson the last 2 years.
7: Yeah, because he will rip off some huge runs. Like, he can break a big one. So, yeah, that's a bit of a concern. But with that being said, he was held to 36 yards on 11 carries last week against the Raiders defense.
5: Was it a time of possession thing and they were behind kind of thing?
7: Definitely game script. It was 17-6 at halftime, so they definitely tried to throw the ball more in the second half. But I would expect the same thing to play out this weekend with the 49ers, who have a much more potent offense than the Raiders, to put up points and make the Dolphins play from behind.
5: Got to be honest, I wouldn't mind a couple of A-Chain long ones.
7: Ooh, got them on the fantasy look at team. You. See, this is the problem with fantasy football. You start rooting for your guys against your own team.
5: I was going back to the great San Diego Mike, my buddy, my lifelong pal. He went to San Diego State, never came back. He's down there living forever. And we were talking last year on one of our dream trips. I said, what about you, Mike? You know fantasy football? He goes, no, dude. I said, why? Because one day I found myself early in the 1990s on a beautiful San Diego Sunday inside rooting for John Elway. Mm. He goes, that's it. It's over. He stepped up. He quit fantasy football forever. It's like those guys, you know, when you have a problem maybe with, you know, smoking cigarettes or drinking the bottle. You have that one moment where you just quit. Mm-hmm. That was it.
7: He went cold turkey. Yeah, I mean, it's tough. I mean, I always mention the moment that kind of put that all in perspective for me. Doug Martin, rest in peace to the muscle hamster. He had a game where he ran for 4 touchdowns against the Raiders, but I had him on my fantasy squad. So I was so conflicted on how to react. Am I mad? Am I happy? But that's fantasy football.
5: Then there's the part about when you do play fantasy football and have multiple teams, when I literally had Trey McBride going for me and against me.
7: Ah, see, that's tough.
5: In the same game.
7: Yeah.
5: So anyway, by the way, speaking of, you know, fantasy and gaming, we were talking about point spreads. I know, kids, be responsible. Don't gamble. But, dude, some of these spreads have changed wildly because I'm in a pool where they give you the Tuesday number, and that's what you pick. Bro, did you know that the Cardinals-Seahawks game opened with the Cardinals getting 10.5 points, and now, today, it's down to 3.5?
7: Yeah.
5: An entire touchdown has changed from Tuesday to Friday. Now, I'm guessing that's because the Darnold news?
7: Yes, the Sam Darnold news that Drew Lock will be playing this weekend, so that's going to move the line. But a full touchdown spread, That's a lot of points to move between Tuesday and Friday.
5: On my pool, I can take the Cardinals in 10.5.
7: And I think you should take the 10.5.
5: The other one is the Niners opened at 10.5, and it's up, got as high as 13, and now it's at 12.
7: Yeah, now it's settled down a little bit.
5: So the money has really gone the 49ers' way in that one for sure. So anyway, it's just kind of interesting how these things move.
7: Yeah, man. It's something to keep an eye on because obviously we do Brian and Bobby's best bets on a Friday morning, and the lines will move. There's still a chance that lines will move between Friday and Sunday with some of the injury news that comes out. So, yeah, it's all about timing when you're placing these bets.
5: Everything in life is timing. In fact, in the Falcons Panthers game, it opened with the Falcons as a favorite.
7: Believe it or not.
5: And are they? And now the Panthers are favored?
7: Now the Panthers are favored by 2.5. Last night when I was doing my prep, my research, it was only 1.5, but we take the Friday morning spread, so I'm laying the points with the Panthers minus 2.5. But yes, if we made our best bets on Monday or Tuesday, I would have been getting 1.5.
5: And Ian Rapoport just reported that Cooper Rush has taken the first team reps. Dude, how can you be an NFL franchise and Cooper Rush is your QB?
7: Cooper blanket
5: Rush. This is a billion-dollar industry, bro. Listen, all due respect to Cooper Rush, but this is only 32 people gets these jobs. Like, this is supposed to be elite. Then again, there's only supposed to be 100 senators, and they're supposed to be elite, too.
7: Now, in fairness to the Atlanta Falcons, Michael Penix Jr. still recovering from offseason knee surgery, and Tua Tagovailoa, who was supposed to take over and be the starter day one, has been dealing with some injuries as well. So they're down to their third-string emergency quarterback, but that's the perfect time to bet against a backup quarterback.
5: All right. Anyway, just wanted to get you guys some of that there. And just a little bit on Raheem before we get out of this segment. We used Raheem coming in at Thregay Friday there. You know, what do you expect from this Niner defense against a Dolphins offense that features A-Chain and not much else?
7: No, and I would say maybe the one thing as we're trying to talk ourselves into a competitive game this weekend, of course, factoring in the 49ers travel schedule and them coming back from Australia. The one thing we really haven't touched on too much this week is Malik Willis and his ability to use his legs. Mm-hmm. Like, that's kind of been one of the kryptonites for this 49ers defense over the last couple of years is mobile quarterbacks. Back to the days of Kyler Murray with the Arizona Cardinals running around like a squirrel in the backfield. Shout out to Forrest Buckner. But he still has that ability, I'm talking about Malik Willis, to use his legs to pick up a couple first downs. Now, he was sacked 5 times last weekend by the Raiders, and there was a couple times where he should have gone down but was able to get out of a little bit of trouble. I expect a lot of pressure, and we saw some pressure last week from this 49er defense. No sacks. I'm expecting some sacks, but you also got to keep an eye on Malik Willis scrambling out of the backfield.
5: Okay, so a little preview. And by the way, 8:10 a.m. and 107.7 The Bone. That's where you're going to get your game because we do have Giants baseball on the leader. So make sure you tune in to Guy Haberman and Tim Ryan. I'm telling you. 8:10 a.m. and 107.7 The Bone. Don't freaking get in your car on Sunday and be like, where's the game? You should have heard. Murph and Marcus told you. 8:10 a.m. and 107.7 The Bone. I will never say the call letters that they've assigned to 8:10 a.m.
7: You won't do it.
5: And Danny Dunn, man, he still named his fantasy team that. And if you want to know, Danny, if it does trigger me and piss me off, yes, it does. It triggers me and it pisses me off.
7: See, just like George Kittle and Brock Purdy had the bet about Iowa versus Iowa State, I felt like you should have bet naming rights for your team and Danny Dunn's team on your matchup last week.
5: I whipped that ass.
7: Yeah, so he should take away the team name. He should never mention the words 810 KSFO.
5: You're trying to trigger me now.
7: Just in case anybody was wondering where KSFO is these days.
5: Don't get me going, man.
7: It's on 810.
5: Don't get me going.
7: So I've heard.
5: What are you going to talk about, Lon Simmons? What are you talking about, Lon Simmons? Come on, bro. On KSF, the sounds of San Francisco. Have you ever heard the incredible KSFO song?
7: The jingle?
5: It's unbelievable. Like, they used to, like, this is how radio used to matter, bro. And so they had a song on KSFO. It was like a gorgeous, beautiful song. Dude, Tonelli used to weep when he heard it, dude. So maybe we'll play it in the cooler of content. Oh, I don't know.
7: Shout out Paul Tonelli.
5: Anyway, oh yeah, Tonelli. You kidding me? You'll get a text from him. Then you get like 10 straight. Then you won't hear from him for a year.
7: Mm-hmm. That'll pop up with a conspiracy theory.
5: Yeah, he will. He texted me mightily during the UCLA-Cal game and then has gone dark ever since.
7: He'll do that.
5: And he's also got, you know, because he's watching the game as an old coach. He's always got thoughts on strategy, X's and O's, how they load
7: special
5: the box.
7: Special team guru.
5: Yeah.
7: Shout out Kerry Crowley as a gunner.
5: The angle that the gunner took was wrong and pissed him off, you know, so doesn't piss him off as much as 810 KSFO.
7: Oh, you said it. Cut that, Walter. Cut that and keep that.
5: No, do not
7: throw that away in the
5: files. Stash that
7: in the Z drive.
5: Do not cut
7: it. He said it.
5: Do not cut it.
7: You said it.
5: Don't cut it.
7: You said it.
5: Don't cut it.
7: Do it, Walter.
5: No.
7: Do it.
5: You guys are killing me. It's a Friday. Freaking reggae Friday, man. Let me enjoy myself. All right. We got some cooler. We decided it's a Friday. We're in a great mood. We have more cooler. So cooler part two. We want to empty it before the weekend on the Sports Leader.
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3: Them off, uh-huh. You know, so doesn't piss them off as much as 810 KSFO.
4: Oh, you said it! You said it!
3: Stop it. Somebody wants that in the win package for the Niners.
5: No, we're not putting KSFO on the win package.
3: Well, we are if it's KSFO, yeah. The old KSFO song.
5: We just can't combine it with 810. Too late.
3: Reggae Friday sounds good.
5: Cats
3: I'm changing
5: the
3: subject.
5: Yeah, change the subject.
3: That sounds good. Is this one of yours?
5: No, this is another
3: Walt's
5: Walter
3: doing good.
5: Request.
3: Walt's doing good.
4: Yeah,
3: what we'll
4: do
3: give
4: we got,
3: you the
4: Walter?
3: Aux cord, buddy. Give you the cord.
6: Hell yeah. This is a own business Collie Buds.
3: Ooh. Is this from your playlist, bud?
6: You know, I kind of... The one thing I love about Reggae Friday is my Thursdays, that's when it starts. And that's when I start listening to more reggae and get into it. My sister loves reggae, so she puts me on to some reggae, too. But, yeah, this is on my playlist.
3: What's your sister's name?
6: Yvette.
3: Let's get Yvette's playlist for one Reggae Friday. Although, it may have to be in 2027 because we're winding down.
5: Yeah, second to last Reggae Friday, but I like mixing a little bit of Cali Buds. Seen them before down at the Cali Roots Festival.
3: Nice.
5: Yeah.
3: Outstanding. All right, we were going to have some fun. We've got 20 minutes left in our Friday. Then we got the weekend, and we got a lot of fun. I'm actually going up to Vintage High School for a water polo tournament, and Marcus said to me, "You going to spy on the Dolphins?"
5: Mm.
3: I said, "That's a great idea."
5: Yeah.
3: I think I might.
5: Yeah.
3: Make sure the Niners cover that 10.5 from the Tuesday spread.
5: But careful. We don't want any articles popping up this weekend. KNBR, our host, gets caught in Spygate scandal, spying on the Dolphins in
3: Napa.
5: Hey,
3: man, I covered the 49ers, and this is back when Santa Clara had a little bit of a different sort of orientation, and the way the practice field was, there was an overpass that looked over the field, and George Seifert had people out there to make sure, ready for this, 1994 Monday Nighter against the Raiders, to make sure Al Davis didn't have a spy up there.
5: Al's always spying.
3: He was serious as a heart attack, bro. They sent a guy up there to make sure, because there was a guy jogging or biking or something, and Seifert's like, that guy's a Raider spy.
5: Yeah, I wouldn't put it past Al.
3: How about that?
5: I would not.
3: By the way, go look at that Monday night 49ers Raiders score. Yo! Jerry Rice broke the Jim Brown touchdown record.
5: You're saying Spygate didn't work.
3: It did not. All right, we got some fun stuff to get to here. How about the Mets? We got a video on this. They're playing the Orioles. And listen, what a disaster. So this is an incredible play because an Oriole hits a pop-up to shallow left, and converging at it are Juan Soto, Bo Bichette, and Francisco Lindor. You guys know their contracts.
5: That's a lot of money.
3: The three of them gather and they watch the ball drop. Kevin Brown of the Orioles calls it out. Check it out on YouTube, Twitch, and Twitter here.
7: Torrence, who is one of the best defensive catchers in baseball, gets that one in his favor. And Encarnacion Strand pops an 0-2 up. Lindor ranging out into shallow left, and the ball will drop. Lindor, Bichette, and Soto.
5: Oh, that's bad.
7: About $1 billion worth of mess out in left field, and none of them can pick it up.
8: Originally, I thought this was Francisco Lindor's ring.
9: Oh, agreed. This definitely is Francisco's ball.
8: And once you go out as a third baseman, Bichette is waiting to hear Francisco Lindor. And right there, it seemed like he did hear something. Maybe not Lindor or not, but you anticipate it. Never did Bichette call it, and as a third baseman, you're not supposed to, and the only one that can override Lindor in all of this would be Soto in left field.
3: Dude.
5: Man.
3: So I saw some stat, I don't know if it's true, that they're the first pro sports team in North American history ever to spend $300 million or more and finish in last place.
5: Ooh, that's a hell of a stat.
3: So that 12-11 stretch is looking pretty good for the Giants.
5: A billion-dollar drop. I mean, the three of them... They formed a billion-dollar Bermuda Triangle out in left field and didn't even touch that ball.
3: Oh, good. All right, hey, we did this earlier in the show. Let's do it again. Sean McVay getting killed. Oh, my God, he's getting killed. He tried to talk about getting ready for the New York Giants and had a quick digression on Australia. See if you guys listen to this and hear what you hear, and then we'll tell you what the headline said after this. And by the way, David Lombardi pointed this out on Twitter. McVay wearing shades during this entire presser just adds to it all.
5: Yeah.
3: Do we have the video on this or just audio? Just audio. Okay, but picture him wearing shades. Check it out.
10: I just want to see us be present right now and move forward. You know, that game is so far, it's almost like you try to do the Men in Black thing where you say, all right, hey, I don't remember what happened. That was so long ago. We're not playing in Australia ever again, I hope. All right. So, you know, not because it wasn't a great atmosphere. Yeah, that'll get taken out of context. But, you know, bottom line is I like the way that I feel of our preparation, eyes moving forward, you know, chest out, you know, chin up, eyes forward, and let's go, you know, let's go be about it, and let's go prepare the right way. Let's have great focus and concentration. Let's have a great energy and an edge in which we prepare and compete with, and then let's go be ready to go against a really damn good football team. You know, what they looked like in week one, we got a, you know, great challenge ahead. That's what every week is, and we're just excited to compete, and all we can do is really have a great day of preparation today, which is Thursday, but it's a Wednesday in our mind.
3: Okay, that was a pretty long cut. What did the world hear? They heard that little tiny bit. Yeah, hopefully we don't go to Australia ever again, bro. I just Googled it. Yahoo Sports, Sean McVay hopes Rams never play in Australia, quote, ever again. New York Post, Rams, Sean McVay wants no part of playing in Australia ever again. CBS Sports, Rams nightmare trip, colon, Sean McVay doesn't want to play in Australia ever again. NBC Sports, Sean McVay hopes the Rams never play in Australia again. 9.com.au, this is an Australian site, quote, never again. Rams coach scolded after failed Aussie trip. Dude, he's getting crushed worldwide.
5: Yes, he
11: is. Shut up.
5: Yes. And even after he tried to quickly correct himself and save a little bit of face, doesn't matter. The quote came out of his mouth, and that's social media. That's kind of journalism in 2026. Everybody's playing for clicks.
3: And I'm on a Reddit saying, McVay's getting ripped, but Shanahan said the same thing. Well, guess what? Perception is everything.
5: Yes, it is. And guess what? Kyle Shanahan flew back celebrating a win while Sean McVay's over here crying about losing Myles Garrett.
3: Kyle Shanahan flew back after spending a freaking week in Australia saying how it was the right place, the right time, the right thing to do. And he posed for a picture with Charlie the canine.
5: Yeah, how about
3: Charlie
5: that?
3: The yellow lab.
5: Yeah, so. And Sean McVay's just trying to forget about everything with the neuralizer from Men in Black. But Walter made a great comment during the commercial break. If Sean McVay's wearing the sunglasses at the presser, then he's not even going to get the effect of the neuralizer, because that's what Will Smith and Tommy Lee Jones throw on so that they don't forget everything they just
3: saw. Okay, so once again, I didn't see the flick, but now I know.
5: Yeah, now you know.
3: All I know is the song. Here come Men in Black, set to the, whatchamacallit, Forget Me Nots, the original one.
5: I'm shocked you haven't seen Men in Black.
3: I didn't feel the need, really, you know? I was like, I get it, buddy cops, Will Smith, Tommy Lee Jones, whatever.
5: Aliens.
3: I'm like, I'm good. I'm good. No hate, no shade. It's not like it's the same.
5: Yeah, see, I knew that was coming. I knew it was coming.
3: Kirk Cousins is a Raider quarterback. He's in Las Vegas. Uh-oh.
5: Undefeated as a Raider.
3: Start looking for signs of double chins and guts, because he's admitting he has an eating problem here. Oh, check it out.
5: Don't we all?
12: I have an In-N-Out problem, if you will. So I actually have a go-to that I'm not very proud of. If I'm really hungry, and I did this in August on an off day, I had 3 3-by-3s. I don't get onions. I don't get onions, but then I also get fries. And don't usually do a shake. That's probably the one discipline I try to have. But yeah, I can put down a lot of In-N-Out burgers. You know, I try to be strategic when I go as far as wait times. I haven't quite figured out that hack. Maybe it's early, you know, 10:30, 11 when they first open. But I got an In-N-Out problem, and it wasn't a big deal when I lived in the Central or Eastern time zone. But on the West Coast time zone, when I signed with the Raiders, I knew this is going to be an issue. And that is a great cheat meal. And coming home from a win on a Sunday night, I don't know if I can think of a better spot than that. It's hard for me to fully articulate why I like it so much, but I'm a sucker for it.
5: Wow.
3: Okay, 3 3-by-3s? I think you might gain like 4 pounds.
5: Well, here's the thing. Like, I wouldn't be surprised if that was an offensive lineman talking about their order, but for a quarterback, for Kirk Cousins to go 3 3-by-3s?
3: Bro, you gotta, you know, you're a professional athlete. You gotta be, your body is a temple.
5: Yeah, and I know we all burn calories, and they obviously burn a lot more than us, but that's a big-ass order
3: and
5: for Kirk Cousins.
3: Who is his president of football ops or whatever, shadow owner? Who is it?
5: It's that guy that won't even eat ice cream unless it's avocado flavor.
3: What do you think Tom Brady thinks when he hears that his quarterback's knocking back 3-3-3?
5: Hey,
3: dude.
5: But In-N-Out Burger is doing that body good. Kirk Cousins 1-0 is a Raider.
3: There used to be a Special K cereal, used to have an ad campaign. Can you pinch an inch, meaning you reach to your side, and if you can pinch an inch, that means you need to eat more Special K because it's low cal.
5: Oh, man.
3: Dude, I think with Kirk Cousins, you might be pinching multiple inches.
5: You might need to. I mean, he might play himself out of shape and Fernando might take over.
3: Bro, fat QBs, 808 KMBR. Jared Lorenzen, remember that guy in Kentucky? I think RIP.
5: The Hefty Lefty, one of the best nicknames in sports.
3: Dude, was he 300?
5: Yeah, he was big. Jamarcus Russell obviously was big.
3: Oh, bro.
5: But he was sipping lean. He wasn't eating 3x3s.
3: Yeah, Jamarcus was bad. Yeah.
5: Yeah, he was
3: fat
5: a big
3: QBs.
5: Boy. Yeah, Ben Roethlisberger, pretty husky.
3: Yeah,
5: there's another one for you.
3: Not bad.
5: Dante Culpepper, bigger, thicker. I wouldn't call him fat, though. Yeah, definitely a bigger quarterback.
3: Yeah.
5: Yeah.
6: Did you say Jamarcus Russell?
5: Yeah, of course.
3: Okay,
5: got to mention Jamarcus.
3: What is a 3x3?
5: Three slices
3: of cheese.
5: It's my go-to order at In-N-Out Burger.
3: Honestly.
5: I'm a 3x3 guy. The double-double is just not enough for me because In-N-Out, it's great, it's fantastic, but the patties are a little thinner compared to like your bigger burgers around the block. So I'm a 3x3 guy. Used to go with the 4x4. The most I've ever taken down in one setting, or should I say sitting, when I was in high school, I was still a growing man, took down a 4x4, then went back to the counter and got a double-double after.
3: Whew.
5: Six burgers,
3: let me tell
5: six
3: you
5: slices
3: guys.
5: Of cheese.
3: Six
5: with a side
3: patties?
5: Of fries.
3: My God.
5: Yeah, six total.
3: I can't do this, guys. Yeah. I can't do it.
5: Mm.
3: You guys are nuts.
5: Well,
3: By the way, I
5: like In-N-Out Burger, and apparently so does Kirk Cousins.
11: You like that? You like that?
3: He says he has an In-N-Out problem. Reminds me of the great song by the very underrated country band Midland. Kind of hot in the 2010s.
5: Midland? You from Midland?
3: Yeah, exactly.
5: You from Midland, huh?
3: You from Midland, man.
5: You from Midland, huh?
3: Great scene. Intense scene.
5: Breaks my heart.
3: Yeah. They have a song called Drinking Problem. And they have a great line. It says, the line is, people say I got a drinking problem, but I got no problem drinking at all.
5: Not at all.
3: And that's Kirk Cousins. I got an In-N-Out problem, but I got no problem eating In-N-Out at all.
5: In-N-Out problem.
3: All right. I'm looking at the clock. We probably should get out because we got stuff to do. We got a little cooler in there. A little In-N-Out, a little McVay, and a little billion-dollar drop by the Mets.
5: Man, I might go down the street, hit up In-N-Out Burger before I go home today.
3: You're hungry now.
5: Yeah, I'm hungry.
3: I can't do it. I had a bad weigh-in this morning, guys. You know why? The three beers and Chinese food.
5: Yeah, it'll get you.
3: Because I usually, on the Monday through Thursday, I'm good. Candace makes the chicken breast, the rice, no beer.
5: No.
3: You guys had me knocking back brews and eating greasy food.
5: Yeah, that's what happened when you hang out with the boys.
3: I know. Now I'm pinching an inch. Or multiple inches.
5: Yeah, a couple.
3: That's what she
5: said. Time to go.
3: It is Friday, isn't it? Yeah. All right, what did we learn, Dr. Boucher? Oh, and I've got to tell you guys, the earthquakes are fired up, too. The earthquakes. Saturday, 4:30 p.m., prime time at Levi's Stadium. Quakes versus LAFC. San Jose going for the season sweep. First 5,000 get Mexican Independence Day Quakes bracelets. 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
5: I've got them. I've got the bracelets in studio.
3: Awesome. Tomorrow, 4:30, prime time at Levi's Stadium.
5: I also have a pinata.
3: So at Levi's. Wait a minute. They're going to play there the day before the Niners-Dolphins game?
5: Ooh. Oh. Better get that grass ready for Sunday.
6: Is that a bad sign? Yeah.
3: Did I just open up a can of worms there? Quakes versus LAFC. All right. Just go get your Mexican Independence Day Quakes bracelets and your Quakes flags.
5: Can I break this open?
3: Go Quakes. We got to sign off. 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
5: Who's got a bet?
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5: Fun Friday, fun week. Good to be back. As much fun as Cache Creek was, good to be back and see Walt's handsome mug. And for me to have a chance to spill some coffee here in the studio.
6: Yeah.
5: I didn't do that at Cache Creek.
6: Good thing we had that Willie Adames giveaway jersey to clean up your mess.
5: Want to show it to everybody? I literally did.
6: It's still what?
5: I mean, literally, if you could have, in a movie, the spill was bad, okay? And if you did the sitcom, you cut to my face, panicked, and you cut to the lake of coffee spreading across Marcus's keyboard. Then you cut to the Willie Adames jersey in the plastic bag.
6: Yes.
5: And then you cut to me again, and you do a little light bulb. Bing! And then I rip open it. I take out the long sleeve jersey, and I drape it over the lake of coffee, and it soaked it all up.
6: The purple long sleeve jersey. And it's hilarious because I made sure we got this jersey just for Murph because he loves the City Connect jersey so much. And seeing Willie Adames out there in purple, I think this was the most useful this purple Willie Adames jersey has been all season long.
5: Well, in the middle of the spill, which was quite panicking, you ran out to get some paper towels. You came running in and you saw me sopping it up with the purple jersey and you started howling with laughter.
6: You had me dying. I was laughing out loud, literally. Rolling on the floor.
5: That's
6: laughing.
5: What kind of Friday it's been, yeah. Everybody. All right, and that same guy who was laughing is now putting on the white lab coat and the stethoscope.
6: There yes, because this is serious business, Murph. It's time to step inside my office because it's time for today's Stanford Healthcare Health Report, sponsored by Stanford Healthcare. And we've got an injury update for you on your 49ers, and they have three players listed as questionable for this weekend. Let's start with George Kittle, who practiced yesterday in limited capacity. Now, it seems like a veteran day off for George Kittle coming back from that Achilles injury. Eddie Pinero, Eddie P, Eddie Money, Eddie De Niro was not practicing because of an illness, so that's something to keep an eye on in the kicking game this weekend. And Kalon Black was limited in practice yesterday with a groin injury. Now, we did get a follow-up yesterday. Here's our guys on the Dirty Work Show, Adam Copeland, Derek Papa, asking Kyle Shanahan for an update on Kalon Black.
7: I saw Kalon Black popped up with a limited participation with a groin today in practice. Is there any concern about him this week?
8: No, I think we're just being smart with him. He's a little tight today, so we didn't push him too hard.
6: Kyle Shanahan saying the 49ers are being smart with Kalon Black. I'm expecting to see a lot of him and Christian McCaffrey this weekend against the Miami Dolphins. And that was your Stanford Healthcare Health Report, sponsored by Stanford Healthcare.
5: All right, good stuff. And good, fresh sound from Kyle Shanahan, too. There you go, buddy. Okay, it's time to learn. And I made this one happen because I'm going to make Marcus learn this. So go ahead, ladies. There you go.
9: Ladies! The ladies want to know.
10: 40 minutes and a ham sandwich. Can I get an amen?
6: Amen.
9: What did Waterboy learn today?
11: Yo, what's going on, man? Where's this Murph?
5: Great moment from the Warrior Parade. Again, the Tony sound not sounding too good after the blow-off on Friday.
6: I'm not going to give you an amen, Tony.
5: Well, this led to this morning we were talking about, I needed to ask ChatGPT. It's about setting iPhone alarms. I said, I need to figure out how to do it. Disable an alarm, then re-enable, blah, blah, blah. And I said, maybe I should ask Claude.
6: Claude?
5: And then it was like Claude. Then we started talking about Claude, Claude, Claude.
6: Who the hell's Claude?
5: I said, can I get a Mount Claude more? I don't know. And I said, the only thing was Claude Lemieux, rest in peace. And then somebody wrote in Claude Osteen. I'm like, that's a name from like the baseball in the 60s. So I looked it up. Claude Osteen, he was a pitcher for Cincinnati, Washington, the Dodgers, the Astros, the Cardinals, Washington. And dude, the mug on this guy, Claude Osteen, check it out. Quite the mug in the ears. And some his nickname is Gomer because he looked like Gomer Pyle. And you didn't know who Gomer Pyle was.
6: Who? Gomer?
5: Gomer Pyle, Jim Nabors, legendary American sitcom character known. Every sitcom character has to have a catchphrase, right? Like Fonzie, you know, or Give me, what were the catchphrases that you had from
10: Fat Albert. All right, all right, all right.
5: All right.
10: No, no, no. Hey. Yeah, sorry, yeah. I was confusing Matthew McConaughey. Well, that's all right.
5: This was Gomer Pyle's catchphrase. It swept America in the 60s.
12: Surprise.
5: Oh, man, people would go nuts.
10: Surprise.
5: At some point in the episode, something would happen that would drive, he was a Marine, drove his sergeant crazy, and he'd say, surprise. Dude, and the guy made a career out of that, by the way. Yes.
10: But real quick, what if I'm not surprised?
7: Hey, I'm not surprised, motherfuckers.
5: Perfect ending. So that's what we learned today. 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Grab a mug and tea proudly. Farron Bias with John Lund is next. Have a good weekend, Walt, Curls, Marcus. 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
18: Yes, thank you for joining us. It is Friday, September 18th, the 261st day of the year. 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Lots of people from the YouTube stream came down and said hello. 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Tim Webb is producing the program. My name is John Lund.
19: Hi.
18: How are you? Are you settled in? Am I coming at you too fast?
19: No, it's been a weird 24 hours, but we're here, my friend, and looking forward to another big 49er preview day. I don't know about you, but I'm fired up for this game.
18: Yes, and for those who don't know, it's not about, you know, I mean, Copes hosts it, right? And you write everything. Like, you're the words behind everything. Because when I would do pre and post game for all those years and years and years, Tim writes this packet that is outstanding with all the information. And so the reason we all sound so smart on game day is Tim Webb does a phenomenal
19: job.
18: If
19: you've ever needed punter statistics, we've got you covered.
18: You know what? That's all I've been doing all morning long is I've been looking at statistics because the NFL sends this packet. I mean, it is a packet of stuff, just way too much. It's like a Papa packet. I mean, Papa just loves it. It's just got every number, every stat, every variable, every analytic, every everything. And you wonder why, kind of like, you know, the Joker, when he says, where does he get all those wonderful toys? Like, it's, where do you get all those wonderful stats? It's like, dude, that's where you get it. Cause they just, ESPN sends a packet that I get. NFL sends a packet that I get. And it's just, it's overwhelming, actually. There's just way too much information. But anyway, we'll get you three things you absolutely positively have to know in just a moment. I'll let the cat out of the bag right now. It is National Cheeseburger Day. 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So that is September 18th, National Cheeseburger Day.
19: That's a good day. Cheeseburger Day? Oh, hell yeah.
18: Are you kidding me? The cheeseburger is so versatile, it reminds me of an F-bomb. Like, if nowadays, that is one tasty burger. Is that Big Kahuna Burger? Yeah, that's one of my favorite movies of all time.
20: This is a tasty burger.
18: Before he shoots him right in the face. But that's a wonderful episode. 7 o'clock in the morning. There's Travolta and Samuel Jackson looking for money or weed at your door, or you die. Anyway, we shall discuss today at some point. But yeah, it's kind of like the F-bomb. It's very versatile. You can use a burger in any situation. You can do it at a sloppy joint hole in the wall that is absolutely amazing. You can do it at you can have them at a bar. Garlic burgers, blue cheeseburgers, like anything. You can dress it up like a Mexican burger. You can just do all American with tomatoes, pickles, onions, lettuce. I mean, there's just all sorts of cheeses you could do, like, and for any occasion. Like I said, hole in the wall to Wagyu beef at a steakhouse. Like, it's just the cheeseburger is a versatile piece. And you can pay, you know, a couple of bucks for it. You can pay a ton of money for it. It's just, that's just the way it goes. I know they have ones with like
12: a tasty burger.
18: At a fancy joint, they'll put like gold specks on it or something to make it crazy and whatever. So anyway, yes, we will be talking cheeseburgers today. So get ready, because I got a lot of information on cheeseburgers, probably more than you ever wanted to know. Even in the morning, you ever had a breakfast burger after a hangover with a big egg on it? Oh,
19: I kind of want a burger right now, man. You're kind of talking me into it.
18: I had one of the best ones ever. I'm trying to think where I had it. I had it I had it in Alameda. They had the food truck out there, and
19: Scolari's,
18: it was unbelievable. And at first, it looked like kind of a tiny, like one of those, you know, you put on a plate at a little place, because the burger itself

0: En garde!
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3: There's opportunity for guys like Jacob Cowing and Jordan Watkins and a host of others. We saw what Mike Evans can do. I mean, how cool was that to see him come out a quarter and a half through the game? He tied his record, I think, for personally, like for already had 4 third down conversions. I think he ended up with 5. We saw the fade in the end zone. Mike gives us another element. You know, we can get by, but those are really good players, Strib and Ricky, that we're playing without. But fortunately, like I said, we have a deep group, and now there's opportunity for other guys who have a lot of talent to step up, and that's exactly what they have to do, step up.
4: There you go. There is John Lynch. I agree with him 100%. You can add wide receiver to my nervous position group because all those guys who caught touchdowns, all the guys that he mentioned there, Debo, Mike Evans is absolutely great. Kyle Shanahan will play that a little bit later for you. Had some great things to say about Mike Evans at 6'5" and 35-inch arms. He even made Johnny Manziel look good. That's how good he is. Manziel just threw it up at Texas A&M, and Mike Evans caught it. And that was the main reason why Manziel was in the first round, was Mike Evans. He could run around and everything, but Mike Evans is that good. Debo looks good through one game, made the touchdown catch. And D-Rob has always been a guy that's been underrated. But from there, the guys that he mentioned are just unproven. I know that Cowing had a touchdown return on a punt in the preseason, but he hasn't done it in the regular season. And I'm a little nervous about the wide receiver depth because these guys at some point are going to miss a game or two. So when does Christian Kirk get back? Well, he's on the injured reserve list, so he's got to miss at least the first 4 games. So if someone comes out on the waiver wire, I would imagine that the 49ers would be looking for that without Dejon Stribling for, 8 to 10 weeks? Number 2 on the list, this is hilarious. So Australia is supposed to be, isn't, but it was supposed to be a region that the Rams own. I guess you just hand them, and Australia is pretty cool. I bet the Niners would go back there at some point. I mean, I'm sure they didn't love the travel, but they did everything right. But Sean McVay is still crying about the travel and says he never wants to go back to Australia.
5: I just want to see us be present right now and move forward. You know, that game is so far, it's almost like you try to do the Men in Black thing where you say, all right, hey, I don't remember what happened. That was so long ago. We're not playing in Australia ever again, I hope. All right, so... you know, not because it wasn't a great atmosphere, that'll get taken out of context. But, you know, bottom line is I like the way that I feel of our preparation, eyes moving forward, you know, chest out, you know, chin up, eyes forward, and let's go, you know, let's go be about it. And let's go prepare the right way. Let's have great focus and concentration. Let's have a great energy and an edge in which we prepare and compete with. And then let's go be ready to go against a really damn good football team. You know, what they looked like in week 1, we got a, you know, great challenge ahead. That's what every week is, and we're just excited to compete, and all we can do is really have a great day of preparation today, which is Thursday, but it's a Wednesday in our mind.
4: Woo, he's exhausting. I don't know how people cover that team. I don't know how his wife deals with it. Somebody had texted him before, I do know, because he makes a lot of money and all that kind of stuff, but man, it's just, I think he's a short-timer. I would be shocked. Like, Kyle's a lifer. I think McVay's a short-timer. I don't know if you saw any of that 60 Minutes interview, but like, it's just his head. You can hear it. He just
5: chest out, like, you know, just, chin up, eyes forward, and let's go. You know, let's go be about it.
4: But his players are just like, oh. Anyway, there you go.
6: Sounds like he's about to bury a football, right?
4: Oh my God! It's just it's really hard to listen to. And the second part of it is, I bet the NFL just loves that. We're never going back to Australia. It's one of their. It's supposed to be one of their regions. You know, they disrespected it the whole in any every which way you can, and then he stops for a second and says, that's going to be taken out of context. How? You just said you never want to go back to Australia. Oh, no offense. You can't do that. You can't say, I never want to go back, but, you know, hey, that's going to be taken out of context. The context of what? That you never want to go back? Like, you said it. That's when the media, like, when I'm in the media and somebody says that, I just go, what do you mean taken out of context? You just got smoked there. You did things the wrong way, which you never admitted, and you said you want nothing to do with Australia ever again. That's just what you said. There's nothing out of context there.

0: NFL's tried to spread the word. They're in seven countries, nine games in seven countries this year. The Niners twice. And they embrace everything. The NFL loves the 49ers. And here's Sean McVay up there talking a million miles a minute, saying that he never wants to go back to Australia, but it's going to be taken out of context. All right. I don't know how that's taken out of context. You said what you said. Number three, this is great news for Giants fans. And I'm actually going to, what time is it right now? 12 minutes after the hour. At about 16, 17 minutes past the hour, we are going to do a Giants segment. I know it's Friday. I know it's all about the 49ers and the NFL. I know we got to talk about the Lions and the Bills last night in their new stadium, christened the new stadium in Buffalo. And for Buffalo, it was awesome. Not so much for the Lions and their defense, which we'll get into a little bit and how that affects the 49ers. But the Giants have earned a segment due to one player. But it's not this player, so get excited because Bryce Eldridge, I'm going to ask you a question about Bryce Eldridge in about 5 minutes. But for now, Jackson Flora, he struck out the side two innings in a playoff game, struck out the side. Six hitters that he faced, he struck out four of them, used a changeup, used a bunch of pitches, and, oh, by the way, he throws it up to 98, 99 miles per hour. This is what the first inning sounded like for Jackson Flora, the Giants' first-round pick out of UC Santa Barbara this past draft.
1: Pitch is swung on and missed. Strike three. The changeup is behind the count. One ball and two strikes. Flora throws, and it's swung on and missed. Strike three. 90.
2: That's everybody in advance.
1: 2-2 pitch. He swings and misses. Strike three. Flora strikes out the side in order in the first. The kickoff game two of this Southwest.
0: You got to kind of get excited. They got a pitcher. They got a hitter. It's a start. Two innings pitch. No hits. No runs. No walks. Four strikeouts. 28 pitches. 19 strikes. Base six, retired six, struck out four, and as you just heard, struck out the side in the first inning. Fastball reached up to 98, and he had five swing and misses in those two innings versus six batters. Well done, Jackson Flora. Get excited. Get excited. He's only 21 years old, and I can't remember if it was Susan Susser or if it was Extra Bags, Andrew Baggerly, who's going to join us today at 12:50, I believe. I'm often wrong on those things, but I think I'm right on that. 12:50 for Bags. But they both said maybe by the end of next year, this guy could be up. I mean, he's that good. So we shall see. Yeah. See, I was right on that. 12:50. So there you go. All right. Those are the three things you absolutely positively have to know. Jackson Flora looking good. Hope for the future for the Giants. Sean McVay never wants to go to Australia ever again, but does not want it taken out of context. And number one on the list, the 49ers play the Dolphins, add wide receiver, potentially at least the depth of wide receiver to your worry list, but I wouldn't be overly worried. I'm just trying to make you panic just a little bit. And of course, it is National Cheeseburger, Cheeseburger, Cheeseburger Day. We have amazing drops. I know that Kirk Cousins just was talking about how in and out because he's in, you know, he's on the West Coast now, and there's that one, I think you know the one I'm talking about, if you've been to Vegas before, which we all have about a million times. Right there next to Allegiant Stadium, you go across the freeway, there's a In-N-Out Burger right there. And he's like, dude, I can't stop. I just can't. He's going to be like 300 pounds. And he was just talking, he gets like 3x3s. Like, he's not messing around with the whole fixings. He gets like 3x3s. I've done a double, you know, I've done a double before, but that's where I end, you know. I get huge. Anyway, we'll discuss that at some point. But
3: you haven't lived yet, John. You haven't lived yet.
0: A 3x3, like a 4x4, like all these people talking about that. I know Wendy's, I think we did this the other day in a Lund's Last Call, but Wendy's, they're not promoting it, but a guy the other day, we played it and he was puking and everything. And it was a 9 burger Wendy's burger that you have, or a 9 patty Wendy's burger that you have to eat in less than 10 minutes. And the guy actually did it, but then, you know, he vomited outside, and we actually played that. And then that one woman texted the show and went, I am never listening again to the show.
4: Stop by Wendy's today.
0: And then the next day. By the way, I saw Baby Huey last week. That was a great ad.
3: I'm a big Baby Huey guy.
0: He's the best, man.
4: Stop by Wendy's today.
0: All right, one segment for the Giants. They deserve the segment. Well, this guy deserves the segment, and I'm going to need your help on this one. Really, really simple. How excited are you for Bryce Eldridge? How excited are you for Bryce Eldridge? Hit up the text line, 808-KNBR, 415-808-KNBR. It's the Golden State Lumber and Showroom text line. Hit us up on that. You can hit us on the UMA guest line as well. Same number, 415-808-KNBR or 5627. And just tell me, Is it going to be like a Will Clark? Is it going to be a, you know, what is he going to be? Some of these numbers are absolutely amazing. So he has earned, therefore they have earned a segment. Plus Buster Posey had some things to say to Tim Kawakami in the TK show. We'll discuss those things and then we'll hit right back to the Niners. But I need your participation, your excitement level for one Bryce Eldridge. We'll get into it next, only here on the Sports Scene.
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17: Here's the pitch. Swing. There's a high drive headed for Big Muddy, the mighty Mississippi. That one is on vacation. Whoa, what a shot. 113 miles an hour off the bat of Bryce Eldridge over the Cardinal bullpen, over the first section of bleachers, a walkway, and then up into a whole other section of the bleachers. And that is a tape measure home run, and that's one of the longest that I've seen in this ballpark to that part of the yard. Yeah.
0: Thanks for joining us. Fair and Bias Radio, John Lund with you. Tim Webb producing the program. Thank you for hanging out with us today. Poll question coming up in about 15 minutes that we need your participation in, but we need your participation now. And always, but I want to ask you a question. And here's my philosophy. By the way, real quick. Is that John Miller's best home run call of the year? I mean, it's really good. The big money, the Mississippi. Wow. I mean, you know, he did a little bit of walk in there, too. Wow.
18: Well, I don't want to correct you, but I think he's actually saying big muddy, as in the muddy Mississippi.
0: Muddy, right?
18: Yeah. We had a couple people chime in saying that it was big money, and I like both of them, no, but muddy. Big muddy is hilarious. I love that.
0: Yeah. I mean, it's an awesome call. And so my question is this. Now, I have a philosophy with fans, and like I said, my track record in speaking for the fans is not very good, but I have a philosophy of, you know, look, it's great to be on top. It's great to be where the Warriors were at one point. It's great to be where the Giants were. You always want to do that. I'm sure being a fan of the Dodgers, who, what is it, 13 division titles in 14 years, only the 2021 now was an exception to that rule, and, you know, those are fun days. But also, I think one of the more fun times in being a fan, as weird as this may sound, is the rebuild. And you start to hear things. You start to see things. You start to, hey, maybe Jackson Flora, maybe Bryce Eldridge, maybe, you know, all these young guys that are in the system. I think that I read, was it yesterday, the day before? I consumed so much stuff, but on Baseball America or whatever it was, MLB.com, they had the Giants farm system is fourth, and we've talked to Susan Susser about it, and we've talked to Extra Bags about it, and everybody's excited for Gonzalez and all these guys if you follow those kind of things. But, you know, those guys are 17, 18, 19 years old. As Kyle Shanahan said, especially in my case, the way I've treated my body, I could be dead by Sunday. Like, what about now? You know, Flora's 21. I think he could be here sooner rather than later. But my question more so is, in this season of pretty much disaster, and it's kind of been fun a little bit. Maybe I'm, again, speaking for the fan, and you're like, no, this has not been fun. But the last few weeks, seeing a guy like Jonah Cox, and certainly, you know, there's a couple of guys. I don't think there's a lot of guys. It's going to be one of those seasons where you look back in 5 or 10 years, and you go, who is that guy? Like the reliever that was on the mound the other day at the end. Like, who is that guy? Or who's this guy? Or who, you know, you have those seasons every once in a while where you pick up a baseball card. I'm a collector, and you look at it, and you go, when did this guy play for the Giants? Oh, yeah, 2026 in that terrible year where at the end of the year they just played a bunch of guys you never heard of and were never back. I mean, that's the kind of season it's going to be, or it has been. But this one shining light of Bryce Eldridge kind of keeps you going back to the ballpark and having a hope for the future. And there's a little light at the end of the tunnel, and it's not a train going the other way. And I said this yesterday, the only player since 1983 to put up a base on ball rate of 13%, slug of at least 465. And what Bryce Eldridge is doing, a WRC plus, which is 100 is average. So he's at 131. The only one's 21 or younger, and Bryce is 21. Trout, Harper, and Juan Soto twice. Now, does it mean he's going to be that? No. But if you put him on, and I did this the other day, so he's 21 years old. He's got about an 830 OPS. If he had 550 at-bats, say an average year of 550 at-bats, he'd have 25 home runs and almost 90 RBIs. Just to kind of give that, again, perspective, not saying he's doing that, but Orlando Cepeda's age, 21 year, 27 home runs, 105 RBIs. You're like, okay, that was good. So while Eldridge wouldn't hit those numbers, he'd be kind of close if he had 550 at-bats. To put that in perspective of a guy like Bonds, he played 113 games for Pittsburgh, 16 home runs, 48 RBIs, 36 stolen bases. Again, I'm not saying that. I'm not saying he's going to be that guy. But he had his 17th home run. And over the last few months, I mean, September, he's hitting over 323 with a 987 OPS. And I give you that RC plus number, which you're like, dude, stop. But it's up to 169, which is nice. So anyway, Bryce Eldridge, it looks like he's going to be a star. And I hate to say that because we all get nervous, don't we? Because we all have kind of a little bit of, you know, PTSD on Gary Brown and Marco Luciano and all these guys. And they haven't really developed, truly developed a position player. I'm not going to bring Elliot Ramos in that. Ramos had a nice year and a half. You can disagree with me on this all you want, and that's fine. I'm not always right. I tell you that all the time. But Ramos is now on the Yankees, and if they thought he was going to be a core piece, they would have kept him. You know, and they would have kept him. And so, you know, Bryce Eldridge isn't going anywhere. In fact, I've asked all of our Giants insiders when they've come on, whether it be the great John Shea or Susan Slusser, Andrew Bagley, all great. It's great to have them on all the time. You know, would they sign him to a long-term extension? And they're all like, well, you know, it's usually for smaller markets. It's usually, you know, it's 2027. There's a bunch of weird stuff going on. I think you have to shake everything out and see what this new structure is going to be like. You know, obviously the owners, and I don't love talking about this, but the owners want to have a salary cap. The players want nothing to do with salary cap. Doesn't matter if there's a floor. They're like, no, no, no, no, no, no, no. The owners at least will structure something like that, and that's why we're going to have a really long lockout. So you're not going to extend a guy if you don't know what the rules are. But I'm just saying, if this was normal baseball and we were going to have an on-time 2027 baseball season, I do think that the Giants, even though they're not a small market team that has to do this, I would wrap up Bryce Eldridge. He's shown enough. I mean, this has been a season where, you know how many guys have gone out there and without any major league experience, there's been like four or five guys this year, more than ever, maybe even more than that, that have signed long-term contracts. Now, it's been teams like the Pirates and the Mariners and things like that, who have done it. Cleveland's done it a lot, but it wouldn't matter to me. You want cost certainty? I mean, the Giants did do it with Madison Bumgarner. Wasn't that a four-year, $36 million deal? What a screaming deal that was for the Giants at the time. So, look, I think every team wants cost certainty. And to me, Bryce Eldridge doesn't have to show anything else outside of an injury or something weird. And look, it's happened. Guys have come up, they flashed, and then they can't figure it out. And, you know, it's like, oh, we found his hole. Like, that happens all the time. You're constantly adjusting. They're adjusting to you. You're adjusting back. I mean, Bryce Eldridge has about 400 at-bats at this point. And I'm not saying that's a major league career or they can't adjust back or they can't find a hole in his swing or whatever. But you would think if it was there, they would have found it. And he's gotten better and better. Like, in September, he's been absolutely off the charts as far as the way that he's played. So again, the question I'll ask you is, how good do you think he's going to be? How excited are you as a Giants fan that there is somebody finally, and maybe I'm missing somebody, but to me, what, Belt, Crawford, those were the last guys. I'm not counting Ramos, you can, but where you've really looked at it and said, this is a guy that can be a foundation piece. This is a guy that other guys will want to play with. This is a guy that when he comes up in the lineup, teams are going, damn. This is a problem. And then you start throwing in Devers on top of that, and if Schmidt can get healthy. And again, I know this is a lot of ifs. Adames is a big question mark, especially defensively, but they're pretty well set. I mean, first base, DH, they're set. Bags was in a Q&A yesterday, and this will be interesting to talk to him at 12:50. Bags had a Q&A, a really good one, and I was thinking Casey Schmidt was going to be the second baseman, but he was thinking Marcelo Meyer would be the second baseman, and they could move Casey Schmidt to left, which would be actually smart if they could do that. And if Meyer could live up to his if his draft status, then he's at second. Adames is at short. Chapman, you got to hope, bounces back at third. Don't know what you're going to do at catcher. Smith in left, not sure what you're going to do in center, and Jung Hoo Lee's in right. Is that, you know, the 27 Yankees? No. Is it the Dodgers? No, but it's not bad. And then, as Buster Posey said to Tim Kawakami in the TK show yesterday, day before, whatever that was, got some good stuff out of Buster. Then it comes down to pitching. They're talking to a pitcher in Japan. They've got Logan Webb. Maybe one, you know, whether Birdsong comes back or Roop can pitch like he has, say, the last month. Okay, then you got some, you know, back of the rotation guys. And then, I think it's John Shea has said this name a lot. He said Kevin Gausman a lot. And Gausman isn't the guy that he was when he was at the Giants the first time, but if you've watched him at all with the Cubs since he got traded with the Blue Jays, traded from the Blue Jays, he's been solid. So I'd call him a number three. Now you go out, and like, they're not going to go after Tarik Skubal, even though they should. They're just not going to do that. But if you could get a high-end number two next to Webb, and now you're cooking with Gas and Flora, you know, and I'm being overly optimistic, and but the overall premise from here is that's what happens when you get a guy like Bryce Eldridge. All of a sudden, as a Giants fan, you start looking at things differently. You start thinking to yourself, you know what? Maybe there's just maybe, because he is truly a foundational piece. And is there more growth to go? Absolutely. Our team's going to look at film over the offseason if you're in this division and go, okay, how do we get this guy out? And he's going to have to adjust again. It's not about, he's not done. It happens your entire career. But right now, he looks like a foundational piece to the future. And if you're a Giants fan, you're going, okay, good start. Jackson Flora, okay. Like, you start to get excited about some things. And it's interesting, too, the other thing, too, that I would mention in that piece for TK is Buster Posey going into his last year and them talking about him being a lame duck and all those kind of things usually. And he's in a different position because he's a part owner of the whole thing, too. So I don't know how worried he is about it. But I am going to keep an eye on something like that. Like, if he says he likes it, he's been very honest in terms of the criticism that he's received. And when you're a guy like Buster Posey who – probably for as long as he can remember, not that he didn't have a struggle to get to Major League Baseball, but for the last X amount of years, it's been Buster, you're great. Buster, you're great. Oh, my God, we love you, Buster. And then all of a sudden, the same people that were cheering the hell out of you are going, you stink, you suck. I mean, that's weird. That'll mess with your head. At least it would for me, because that's happened to me. A lot of people go, hey, I really love the show. Other people go, you suck. And you're like, whoa, which is it? So, I mean, that's kind of the stuff he's going through. I could help Buster in that regard. Anyway, give me your thoughts. Love to get your thoughts. It's all about feedback. Bryce Eldridge, how high are you on him? Not how high are you, how high are you on Bryce Eldridge? You think he can be a Will Clark? You think he'd be better than that? I would take that right now. Like, you want to tell me he's a Will Clark? Yeah, okay. He doesn't have the sweet left-handed swing. He's got a little bit more power. He's really improved at first base. So just give me your thoughts on that. 808-KMBR, 4 and 5, 896, or not 896, what am I talking about? Just hit us up. Text line is good. Call-in line is good. Whichever that you would like to use, the Golden State Lumber and Showroom text line or the UMA guest line as well. Your excitement level for Bryce Eldridge in what has otherwise been not a really good season. I'm breaking news on that. All right. We got a poll to erect coming up next, and it has to do with today's national day. And it is tasty. We'll do it next, only here on the Sports Leader.
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0: What is happening? Happy Friday. I hope you're doing great on National Cheeseburger Day, and we are going to do today's poll on National Cheeseburger Day. So you can vote on the YouTube page, our KNBR YouTube page. Also, the Golden State Lumber and Showroom text line and call-in are the same number. It's just one's a text, one's a call. You knew that. I thought I would explain it. 415-808-KNBR, 415-808-5627. That's how you can give your opinion on the text line or call-in. Love to hear your voice as well. But for the vote itself, which we'll do in a second, we'll do that on YouTube. Let me finish up on Bryce Eldridge really quickly, because I said, how excited are you? I talked about fandom and how it kind of, you know, it's a roller coaster ride. And it is great being at the top, but it is kind of fun, I think, if I had to kind of rank the eras. I think the up and coming is, you know, when you're right on the cusp, when you win championships. Those are the top two. But I do think the rebuild, when you start to see some light at the end of the tunnel that is not a train coming the other way, the Bryce Eldridge, the Jackson Flora, you know, Casey Schmidt having the kind of year he's having, where you're looking at building pieces going, okay, we might have something. And I'm not talking about the 17, 18, 19-year-olds in the farm system. That's great. But the Marco Lucianos and Joey Barts and the whole, you know, they're coming. I remember doing the first interview Joey Bart ever did in the Bay Area. And we were so excited. They had just called him up, and then it was just pfft. So, you know, I measure things. You know, I'm very measured in the way that I look at it. I don't want to have my heart broken, of course, just like you. But when you start to see what we're seeing from Bryce Eldridge and you're at like 400 at-bats, is that a career? No. Does that mean he's going to be Will Clark? No. But it's beyond the, hey, he's played a few games here. He's made the adjustments. They've adjusted to him. He's just adjusted again. So that's what I think. Just a couple of quick ones because you took the time to text and I asked you to, so I appreciate it. 831 says, Eldridge is exciting, but I feel like he needs to step up his offseason conditioning to help himself develop better, smarter, such as getting a track coach to teach him how to use his long legs when running. He become faster, et cetera. Really good text, by the way, 831. Yeah, he's not a finished product. I'm just saying, like, when you go from, okay, you see him hitting minor league home runs or they draft him, you get excited, you go to YouTube, you do all these things. He's getting to those steps where you're saying, okay, you know, and I can remember, and I'm not saying he's this guy, but a couple of years ago, for example, the Cubs traded for Preet Armstrong in the Javi Baez deal, and he couldn't hit at all. And he's just an amazing athlete that's running around in center field for the Cubs, and all of a sudden this year he's got, what, 43, 44 home runs, and he's going to be the MVP. Do I think Eldridge is going to be that? No. But you can see the development of players, and clearly he's got a work ethic. Everything you hear from coaches you really like from Bryce Eldridge. So, yeah, I think it's great. I'm not putting him in, you know, it would be great if in a couple of years he was in the home run derby when the game was here and he was a star player and he was an all-star. I mean, it's time. This is a good one. Yeah, I'm behind you. This one comes from 813. More exciting, Jonah Cox. He'll be a Major League Baseball all-star. He's been really good. He just, you know, he's had just maybe 120 at-bats or something. So give me a little more time on him. But, yeah, I love his athleticism. They got him from the A's in the I'm blanking on the pitcher now. I hated the guy.
18: Ross Stripling.
0: Ross Stripling. Yes. I was not a Ross Stripling guy. And they got him in the Ross Stripling deal. Thank you, Tim. And it's awesome. So, anyway, yeah, keep it coming. I'll keep going to these as well. And I don't know. You get excited, but then you're measured at the same time. But I think he's kind of hit some of these hurdles. So anyway, 916, Eldridge is great, but none of it matters without pitching, and we have no pitching. Good call. Pitching will come here. That's the one thing is developing a position player to me is so, so important for this organization because pitching will come here. Pitching will come to this park. The Giants have signed pitching. That last offseason, they didn't do a good job of it. But in the past, the type of pitchers that have come here, no problem whatsoever, they'll do it. You know, they'll get guys. 209, Bryce Harper comparison. I'll wait a little longer, but I see where you're going. Nice left-handed swing. Harper's got a great swing from the left side. Anyway, good stuff there. All right, let's get it going. It is time for today's big poll question.
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0: All right, today is National Cheeseburger Day, and like we were talking about, it is one of the most versatile foods ever. You could have it at, you know, some sloppy hole-in-the-wall joint, and you go, oh my God, this is the best burger ever. And then you could have it like Wagyu beef with gold flakes on it in some fancy restaurant in New York, and it can cost you, you know, $300. I mean, it's just, the cheeseburger is amazing. I do think if this was a, and we'll maybe get into this a little later, a last meal kind of a poll, I might go cheeseburger. Just depends on where I would get it from. But who makes the best one? And I think we have this down. We could be wrong. And again, we're going to not only, because we're going to run out of time here because we got to get to Matt Maiocco at about 50-something past the hour. Don't want to make the great Matt Maiocco wait. But we'll get a little deeper into this. So the four that we're going to give you on the poll, I believe, and we just want the most popular ones. We're not going to do a local one. We are going to talk local in a minute, but just for the sake of the poll. In-N-Out Burger, double-double, all with cheese. These are all cheeseburgers. Five Guys Cheeseburger, McDonald's Quarter Pounder with Cheese, or Wendy's Dave's Double. Of course, all these have cheese. Now, we were thinking Burger King. There's all sorts of other ones we could have went with as well. We could have went with, you know, The Habit's got a really good one. I'm just talking national. Culver's is very good. Whopper, Shake Shack Whopper, is very good. Whopper, Whopper. a Burger King. You could go Whopper. We debated getting Whopper, Burger King on there. So anyway, there's a lot, and we do have a bunch of polls. The Chronicle came out with a top 20. They didn't actually put them in order. They put them in alphabetical order. So real quick, because I want to get to Tim's five before we get a break here, but Al's Beeps, Charter Oak, Comp Line, Fast Time Burgers in Oakland, Hamburguesa Bar in San Francisco, Lana's in Oakland, Little Original Joe's San Francisco, Louis Original San Francisco, Lunchbox, Mallard's, RT Bistro, Smack Burgers, Smish Smash, which is in San Francisco, St. Francis Fountain, True Laurel. So anyway, we'll give you time, and you can hit us up on the text line as well on that. But we got to do this before we break. So the poll is up right now. I'm looking at it right now. National Cheeseburger Day, best fast food burger. That's up at up on our YouTube page. And then you can also, of course, give us your opinion on the text, whether it be a fast food burger or a burger near you, San Francisco, wherever it may be. The Golden State Lumber and Showroom text line is open, as is the UMA guest line. And you are a guest, 415-808-KMBR. Okay, what are your five? Because we don't want to have Mayoko wait too long, but I got to know yours.
18: I'll go real quick here, and these are all just San Francisco-based, so obviously a little bit of bias and everything. There's no ranking one's better than the other. You could go for any of these at any time. Final Smashburger is killer. If you're around Final in the marina, go get it. Fieldwork that just opened up by the ballpark, their Smashburger, killer. Enjoy the heck out of that.
0: Okay, when we go to the ballpark next week, we got to go do that.
18: You got to have that burger. You have to do it.
0: Yeah. Beer is through the roof. I've never had their smash burger. We got to go next week.
18: I met the chef who did it. It's freaking killer. One of them that crossed over on that list that's out in the sunset, Maillard's. Holy bananas. If you're a smash burger guy, go to Maillard's. Follow them on Instagram. Oh. You'll be very happy. In the same vein, Smish Smash. They do, not only is there a couple brick and mortar locations, there's a truck that goes around. Smith Smash is unreal. And then if you're looking for something a little more upscale, also down in the marina, Coswell's is a incredible burger. Also, shout out to Original Joe's and my guys at Brazen Head. They all make a killer burger. But yes, Final, Fieldwork, Maillard, Smith Smash, and Coswell's are your Tim's top five.
0: Well done. That is a great. We need some music. We need to do a Tim's top five at least a couple times a week. That was an amazing top five. Seriously,
18: yeah.
0: This is more than a golf clap I'm giving you right now. Yeah. I mean, seriously, Tim's top five. I think we just text in. We got to do a Tim's top five. If not every day, at least a couple times a week. That just happened organically just now. That's awesome. I can't wait.
18: I mean, burgs. Everybody's got a burg opinion. Let's go.
0: But man, you just railed those off and great opinions on all of them. I like an upscale burger. I absolutely do. I'll go to a place and I'll peruse a menu. And if I can't find anything, I'll always go with burgers. But in upscale places, some of them are so good. But over the last, when do you think Smashburgers just became a massive hit? Like maybe the last 5 years?
18: Yeah, it's got to be within the last
0: five. Everywhere, and I like the traditional one, man. You do, you know, salt, pepper, put the onions in there, throw a bunch of, you know, stuff in there, smash it down with that big metal thing, and just, I mean, I love smash burgers. So anybody who does a top smash burger, I'm down. Like, I'll eat those anytime.
18: As you said, the versatility of it all. It's like you could do anything about it. Maybe you're not a smash burger guy. Go get that big honker, whatever you need. But it's a man, hard to have not an opinion on burgers.
0: Yeah, no doubt. All right, we got to talk to Matt Mayoko. These texts are coming in. See, I love this, Matt. I love when people hit a bunch of stuff up, and I love the verbiage that people use. I just saw it. They're coming in so fast. Real quick, there was somebody who used a great term. If I can't find it, we'll come back. Oh, right here. 707 says, Sideshow Kitchen in Oakland, straight gas. I love when people use those kind of terms. That's just great. That's great to me. All right. We're going to come back to this. Keep them coming. Vote on the YouTube page. Keep them coming on the text line. I'll get to the best ones on the YouTube. It's In-N-Out, Five Guys, McDonald's, Wendy's. We just gave you the 20 that the Chronicle had. We'll go through that. And Tim just gave you Tim's top five, which is going to become a regular bit because it's so good. We'll do all of that. We'll get back to the burgers. It is National Cheeseburger Day. That is what is on the poll today here on Fair and Biased. But let's get to the super genius, Matt Mayoko. Everything you need to know about the 49ers and more next, only here on the Sports Leader.
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4: 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He's got DeMarcus Robinson, and he catches it in the end zone. It's a touchdown, 49ers!
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2: Niners Dolphins home opener Levi's Stadium, and it is the great, and I do mean great, Matt Maiocco, who, by the way, and ironically enough, is sponsored by a beer. He sponsored my Modelo, the mark of a fighter, which Matt Maiocco is. He's a lover and a fighter. The mark of a fighter, Modelo, and it is Matt Maiocco on the UMA guest line. What's happening?
3: Well, John, you know how I often get grumpy when you come to me a few minutes late. You know that.
2: Yes, I'm sorry.
3: I make an exception when you come to me a few minutes late, but it's because of Tim's top five. That was phenomenal.
2: Yeah. Was it? See, we're going to do that every day, because I was just like, he's so much better than I am. I'm like, dude, we got to get this on the show. He did a solid top five. I'm not going to ask you to do a top five. It is National Cheeseburger Day. I'm sure you partake. Is there a place, is there a local place or a fast food joint? Or what would you say? Do you have a go-to burger? I don't want to catch you off guard, but what do you think?
3: Yeah, I live in Lafayette, and Headlands Brewery has a really good smash burger.
2: Oh,
3: yeah. I'm a super duper guy. I really like super
2: really?
3: Duper. I think the pickles. I love the pickles.
2: Yep.
3: Those are two. You know, it's funny. I heard you just kind of posing this rhetorical question about when smash burgers became so in vogue. It used to be the big fat juicy burger. I can do without those. You know, now it's just like the smash burger is the way to go. And I don't know if it's just a fad or what, but man, I love me a good smash burger, and I almost pulled off to the side of 680 here to take notes on Tim's top five.
2: It's good. No, he knows what he's talking about. I'm 100% with you on smash burgers, because you're right. It used to be because my dad was really good at barbecue, just a big barbecue. But he made these thick burgers that you could hardly get your mouth around, and like you'd get halfway through, and you're like, man, I'm done. Smash burgers are quick. I mean, they can be, depending on where you go, like greasy, whatever. But I mean, they're, like you said, it's a thin burger. You put all the stuff on it. Man, they are good. I love smash burgers now.
3: Here's my one thing is that I love me a big juicy steak. You know, I want it, you know, red. I want it, rare, medium rare. But a hamburger, I want it cooked. I don't want ground beef to be red.
2: You're right.
3: So that's kind of where I draw the line. That I'm more attracted to the smash burger than I am to the big fat juicy burger.
2: Yeah, because sometimes the middle's not cooked. That's a great call. All right. By the way, just because, did you get some good food in Australia? Because I did see one segment with you where you refused to eat kangaroo, but you ate basically everything else.
3: Yeah, I did have some Vegemite. I was told that maybe I put a little bit too much Vegemite on the toast, which
2: gross.
3: Would explain why I wasn't. Although I did bring back some of those packets just to, to get back at people, maybe for rebate. I don't know. That's an acquired taste. I will tell you that.
2: Yeah.
3: It's like fermented yeast, or it's not good. But yeah, there were a lot of really good restaurants there. You know, I had the meat pies, the sausage buns. Those are great. But the cuisine around town was fantastic. A lot of Asian fusion. It was great. I mean, that trip was really awesome. I mean, there's, you know, who cares about if the 49ers suffer a letdown? But I'm suffering a letdown coming back from Australia. Hey, that's that was a great week plus there in Melbourne. Uh-huh.
2: So are you still feeling the effects from it?
3: No, I'm not. I don't know. You know, I'm not also not playing a football game, but I didn't feel much at all when I landed. I landed in Australia around 8:30 in the morning, and frankly, it felt like I would feel at 8:30 in the morning because I slept pretty well on the flight. And so I made that through the whole night. Went to an Australian rules football game that night and just immediately got on a normal sleep schedule. And then kind of the same coming back. I landed, I walked through my door at 3:15 p.m. The Saturday after the game, and stayed up until a normal hour. The only kind of strange thing was, I guess it was two nights later, watching the Monday night game, I was doing the head bob, sore neck thing on my couch, like midway through the second quarter. So I had to turn in kind of early. But ever since then, it's been fine.
2: That's good. Matt Maiocco is joining us. By the way, make sure you're following him at Maiocco MBCS. Did an awesome job in Australia. I just think everything you did around the game, during the game, your attire on game day, by the way, we can't move on without talking about it. Your attire on game day was awesome. I think you were the
3: Thank
2: only
3: you.
2: One to just, you got into character, man. Where was everybody else? It was awesome. You looked great.
3: Well, thank you. I appreciate that. Yeah, that one I thought several months out. Like, what do I need to wear week one in Australia? And I at that point, I think I thought that it was going to be winter in Australia. So I actually got that hat in Dingle, Ireland. And when I got it, I'm like, oh, this would go perfectly with this sports coat, this shirt, right, this tie. So I've had that thing dialed in for a while.
2: Yeah, that was awesome. You looked good. All right, as far as this game is concerned, the first order of business is obviously the injuries, hearing about Stribling, hearing about Tungus, which I think is an underrated injury, and you've got up right now at Maiocco MBCS. You have all the injuries. Any concerns? I know Black was out a little bit during practice. Pinheiro's sick. Do we need to be concerned other than the obvious of Stribling and Tungus? Tungus is out for the year.
3: Well,
2: Stribling's out, what, 8 to 10 weeks?
3: Yeah, the one thing that I don't know about Kalon Black is, like, they had him limited with the groin. And if you recall, and I don't want to sound any alarm bells here, but I think he's okay. But if the limited means that he had to be removed from practice, that would be something to keep an eye on. And we'll find out today here in about 2 hours from Kyle Shanahan. But from an injury standpoint, I think I'm under the impression everybody who we know could play will play. So that obviously means that Jake Tungus is on IR. He will not return this season. Stribling will be going on IR. And he could return late November, early December, which frankly is probably ranks as good news compared to what we were thinking, what the internet doctors were saying at the time that he sustained that injury in the game. Like, when he goes hobbling off and I start reading, the pro football doctors out there saying, looks right, like an Achilles, it's like, oh my, that is the worst possible news. And I do think, it's clear to me the Friars should be playing very meaningful football in December and January. So if they can get Stribling back and making an impact for the last few games of the season and maybe carrying over a little bit of momentum into the postseason, that would be really good news, because he was looking good. And as I was talking to Kyle Shanahan yesterday, and he said that he had a phenomenal week of practice in Australia. So it really comes, there's never a good time for it, but they had very high hopes for him, to the point where how shocking was it to see him in the starting lineup? He started that game alongside Mike Evans. So he started over Deebo Samuel, over DeMarcus Robinson. So the Friars certainly have high hopes for him.
2: Matt Maiocco is joining us, brought to us by our good friends at Modelo, at Maiocco MBCS. Of course, Matty was in Australia, and of course, getting ready for week two coming up this weekend, home against Miami. Speaking of the receivers, is there any concern now with depth? Evans, Robinson, Deebo all catch touchdown passes, but they're all 30 plus. So that means Cowing, Hodge, Watkins. Any concern there? And I don't know, Christian Kirk, at least four games he's going to miss, right? So any concern about depth there?
3: Yeah. I don't think right now, because you did mention Christian Kirk. That's one to kind of keep an eye on, because they are getting a veteran back. Maybe as early as week five if they need him. I think Cowing will have the opportunity to make more of an impact on offense. He's their primary, actually their only punt returner. Hodge is a really good special teams player. And so I think he's going to get an opportunity to play a little too. I mean, the first three are pretty solid, you know, with Evans and Debo and DeMarcus Robinson. I still don't know that I would be surprised, I think, if Jordan Watkins makes a huge impact. I, you know, when you get down on the depth chart with at the wide receiver group, you need your wide receivers to play special teams too. You know, if he's not one of your top

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2: 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Togethering heals.
3: The fact that everything looks so seamless. I mean, everything was just timed out so perfectly with, you know, use check going in motion and the snap at the right time. And, you know, there were no illegal shifts or legal procedures or false starts. I mean, to me, that was probably the most impressive part of that game, was just how on point they looked from an execution standpoint. So, you know, the NFL season is ebbs and flows, and, you know, teams playing well one week and maybe not so well the other. So, I mean, I would be surprised if they're able to play with that level of execution 2 weeks in a row. I mean, they were just absolutely locked in, and it was on both sides of the ball. You know, defensively, they looked like, you know, they were running their games up front and their coverages. I mean, everything just looked so crisp, and it would be like what you would expect to see a team doing in mid-November, not the first game of the season. So, yeah, I mean, will there be a letdown? You know, I know how they prepare. You know, they don't – it's a very in-the-moment type of preparation. They don't prepare any less. But you're right, man. It's, you know, you can't hide from the fact that the public perception is, and probably rightfully so, the Dolphins are one of the worst teams in the NFL. And I mean, just going through the roster, you're like, okay, who's going to give the 49ers problems here? You know, who's going to have the biggest assignment? And I don't know about you, if you did the same thing, but I go through it, I'm like, well, Devon Achane, he's really good. You know, 1,300 yard rusher last year.
4: Yeah.
3: And then after that, it's like, who else?
4: It's funny you say that, because that's where I mean, I looked, and Malik Willis, you know, because he's got mobility. They've had some problems with mobile quarterbacks in the past. But, I mean, Caleb Douglas, a rookie out of Texas Tech, their leading receiver, they have very little talent defensively. They have no depth. I mean, it's just, Jeff Hafley's going to have a problem there with this team.
3: I'm with you, man.
4: Go ahead. Yeah, go ahead.
3: I was just going to say, like, you know, I went through, like, hey, who on the offensive line is going to have the chore? You know, who's, you know, there's got to be, like, one dog on that defensive line that's going to give, you know, blank all kinds of fits, and maybe they're going to have to help this player out. And I'm going through it. It's like, God, there's just, you know, there's just not a whole lot of name recognition on that team. So, you know, I made the comment on the morning show a couple days ago that, you know, if there's a game that sets up well for the 49ers coming back from Australia, this would be it. You know, the home game against a team that's, you know, on paper, not very good. You know, the 49ers don't have to roll out their A game or their B game to win this. They can, you know, they can kind of slog through it. And I know, you know, that's not the team's mentality. That's me saying that. You know, the team is, like, preparing like they're, you know, getting ready to play the Super Bowl. But reality is that the 49ers are so much better at just about every position on the board, and maybe every position. I don't know.
4: Yeah, I think it's a top to bottom. I think it's the least talented roster. I don't know if it's going to be the worst. I mean, Cleveland's pretty bad, and there's some others. But, yeah, there's just not a lot of talent. Real quick, because I know you got to run, and I know you're going down there right now. We were talking about this earlier in the week. Of all the superlatives, and you talked about it, whether it be the offensive line, the defense overall, you know, Kyle kind of resisting the urge to overuse Christian McCaffrey. Like, what is something that you're going to really be looking at in week two that you're not sure is sustainable that they did so well in week one?
3: Ooh, that's a good question. Well, I might kind of spin it to this. I think that, you know, I thought they got okay pressure on Matthew Stafford. I mean, they probably better than okay. You know, they did a really good job of just locking down that

0: Rams offense. That Rams offense is no joke. And that Rams offense had zero excuses heading into that game. They had everybody at their disposal. And yet, when you look at the entirety of the NFL, the Rams were held to the fewest points of any team in the league, which to me is kind of mind-boggling. So, to me, it would be to see if the pressures that they came up with that was either schemed up or by Raheem Morris or the one-on-one stuff is now, can they get to the quarterback? So, you know, that's, to me, kind of remains the question about this team. How are they going to provide a pass rush to make quarterbacks uncomfortable that then leads to takeaways? So that's going to be something to keep an eye on. You know, Malik Willis does have the mobility working to his advantage. He will hold on to the football a little bit. I'm not sure if he was sacked week one or not, but let's see if the 49ers
1: he was not.
0: Let's see if the 49ers can put a little pass rush on him and maybe even get home and cause some disruption and cause some takeaways due to their pass rush.
1: No, I take that back. He was sacked. The Dolphins didn't get any sacks, neither did the Niners, but there you go.
0: Yeah.
1: Thank you, as always. Great job in Australia, seriously, from start to finish, all the stuff you did off the field and your attire on game day and just everything. It was really cool to watch all that stuff. Really cool. So anyway, have a great game on Sunday, and we'll talk to you next week. It's always great to have you. Thank you.
0: Thank you, and again, just to reiterate, I usually get grumpy when you keep me waiting, but not today. That was just too darn good.
1: We're talking burgers. Yeah, absolutely. Tim's top five was amazing today. So anyway, Thank you, Matty. Always good to talk to you.
0: Okay, thanks, man. All right.
1: See you, man. All right, that is the great Matt Maiocco, sponsored by Modelo, the mark of a fighter, which Matt Maiocco is. He'll fight you. He's a fighter. He's a lover and a fighter. I think he's both of those things. Anyway, we didn't get a proper chance to unveil the poll, I guess, like I said, properly. So we'll do a little of that. And then because I get sent all this stuff, packets and packets of information about all these games, we'll give you a little bit of it. We'll preview more of the Dolphins and the 49ers, and we will properly unveil the poll a little bit because there's a bunch of stuff on the text line. It is National Cheeseburger. Yeah, Krug just texted me. Yeah, Vegas had 5 sacks. I had it reversed. The Dolphins didn't get any sacks. The Niners didn't get any sacks. Willis was sacked. And as Krug just texted me, 5 sacks against him. I remember that because I know Crosby had a couple, and because I watched that entire game, and I know that the Dolphins and the Niners didn't have sacks, not that the Raiders didn't have sacks on Willis. So there you go. Thank you, Kruger. See, Krug's the best, man. He's driving down. He's listening to the show. He's correcting me. I make a lot of mistakes. Krug helps me out.
2: Krug likes a burger. You know that.
1: Like. Yeah. Oh, I know. Krug, text me your favorite Bay Area burger, please. It is National Cheeseburger Day. All right. We'll unveil a little bit more. And Tim's top five was amazing. We may have to do that again. It was so good because Maddie wasn't even mad that we were late. I was late because he loved Tim's top five so much. And we will integrate that into the show. A lot of people on the text line going, Tim clearly needs a Tim top five. I was like, yeah, absolutely. All right. Let's get to all of it next. Only here on the Sports Leader.
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4: National Cheeseburger Day. Let me reset that for you. Plus, a lot of people took their valuable time and texted the show at 415-808-KNBR, 415-808-5627. And you got the homework assignment. I was kind of subtle about it, and I thought maybe some people wouldn't pick it up, but I did. But they did. I said, we need some adjectives to so I read the best ones, and you describe the burgers, in a scrumptious kind of a way, and people did that on the text line. So I want to hit some of these as well and reset it real fast. But get this. We give away stuff on this show. Two tickets to Bay FC versus the Orlando Pride on the 27th, September 27th, at lovely PayPal Park. At some point, we are going to ask for a random caller, actually not random at all, 10th caller, and you can do that. But sometime between now and 1 o'clock, official rules at thesportseater.com, so make sure that you check that out. But you'll have an opportunity to win two tickets to see Bay FC versus the Orlando Pride when we ask for the 10th caller, not now, but at some point between now and 1 o'clock, PayPal Park on September 27th. All right, we're going to do a full-fledged preview of the Dolphins and the Niners in just a minute because I get these packets from the NFL and ESPN and stuff, and they're just chock full of information that some of it would be considered dorky and everything, but you could probably impress your friends with it. So we'll do that in just a second, but I just want to reset some things really, really fast. So Tim did his top five, but today is really easy. It's National Cheeseburger Day. Cheeseburger, cheeseburger, cheeseburger for the poll question. And what we have here is just some popular ones. In-N-Out, Five Guys, McDonald's, Wendy's. That's on the YouTube page. And then I went through, this is according to the Chronicle, this was written in July of this year. And this is in no order. It's actually in alphabetical. Al's Big Burger, Beep's Burger in San Francisco, Charter Oak, St. Helena, Compline, Napa. I'm just going through some of these. Little Original Joe's, of course, in San Francisco, Lunchbox, Mallard, San Francisco. Don't we have a friend that works there? I think we have a friend that bartends at that place, right? RT Bistro, San Francisco, Smack Burger, San Leandro, Smishmas, San Francisco. So, these are some of the ones that the Chronicle had in there. And then this is interesting. This is top 10 fast food burgers in America. And of course, we're putting cheese on these. This is an actual scientific poll. So the Habit Burger, In-N-Out Double Double, Freddy's Steak Burgers, the A&W, ironically enough, Papa Burger, which is two patties, two slices of American cheese, and the classic Papa sauce. I'm going to ask Tim about American cheese in just a second. Culver's, Shake Shack comes in sixth. This is nationally. Five Guys, 7. Burger King, 8. Wendy's, 9. Whataburger, 10. McDonald's does not make that list. Jack in the Box, Sonic, Carl's Jr., none of those. So those are the national burgers. Tim had a top five that was out of this world. So again, you can vote or you can give your opinion. Text line is wide open. Phone lines are wide open. 415-808-KNBR, 415-808-5627. So there you go. We were talking about, somebody has texted in on condiments. You're right. I mean, condiments make a burger. There's all sorts of burgers. You can put a chili on there. You can make it like kind of a Mexican version of it. You can put fresh jalapenos. You can do, you can just do American toppings. You can put chili on a burger. I mean, there's just, there's tons of different ways to do it. I would say, like, we got three kids in the house. George is the oldest. Our youngest, Cameron, he doesn't do cheese on a burger. I disown him. Like, I make him, like I told you about it. My mom made me eat liver in a bathtub. When I was really little, we banish him somewhere else. Like, you don't want cheese on a burger? Get out of here. You're not part of this family. But you're not an American cheese fan. Is that correct, Tim?
5: Yeah, American cheese, I realize this is not going to be my most popular take, but because I understand the logic, it's a very melty cheese. But to me, I don't even really think it's cheese. It's just kind of oily and kind of whatever. And yeah, it melts. But if you're taking the time to make a cheeseburger that you really want, get yourself some cheddar or a pepper jack or something. Like, go for it. So you know good. What I mean? Just not a yeah. huge fan of the American cheese. That being said, at any one of these fine establishments, I will take their American cheese and like it.
4: Yeah, I mean, it's not terrible, but you're right. If I was ranking the cheese on the cheeseburger for your, you know, the burger's got to be great, all that kind of stuff. But if we were ranking cheeses, I always like, I'm a sucker for this, the blue cheeseburger with like the, but it's got to be, this is another thing you and I were talking about during a break. Some places, I won't mention it, we're not going to degrade anybody. We're just talking about the best of the best. We're not degrading, because I don't know who the sponsors are. No degrading of establishments. But a blue cheeseburger, but it's got to be fresh bacon that like just came off the grill, not some of those places that they're, you know, they're trying to get as many burgers out as they can and they slap on some cold bacon on a burger. That's not good. You know, that's not good at all. Straight out of the fridge onto your burger. Like, I want made to order, you know, burger, and then they made the bacon and it's, you know, it's crispy and it's hot right on the burger. It's like thick cut kind of bacon. And then you do blue cheese on it, like a blue cheeseburger. Yeah, that's really good. And then you put the toppings on top of that. Remember that day? That was an amazing day. That was an amazing day.
2: You know all the cheeses?
4: That was such a good day. But, you know, I'd go, I like Swiss, like a Swiss mushroom will work for me. I like Swiss. I like a pepper jack or just regular jack, which is kind of a mild cheese. I'm with you on the cheddar. I put it probably, if we're just doing the ranking of the cheeses, I'd probably put it down quite a bit, like 6 or 7, maybe 8, you know, in that range. Cause there's a lot, I like spicy. So you do pepper jack with like some fresh jalapenos or something. I can get down with that. That's pretty good. So yeah, I'm with you. I'm with you. Unless you're doing like the regular old, you know, the American version of a burger where you put it on there and then you're doing like onions, lettuce, tomato, like the, you know, the regular, you know, fresh toppings, things like that. Then I'd be down with it.
5: I mean, I understand. Again, the meltiness is undefeated. I get it. I hear you. I hear the rage and the pitchforks coming. Just saying. For me, if you gave me the choice, you know, when you have like a list and it's like, okay, do you want American or cheddar or this? I'm going to put American kind of lower on the list. Just me.
4: All right. Tim's American cheese take, 4 and 5, 808 KMBR, 4 and 5, 808
5: That'll keep him.
4: 5627. By the way, a lot of on the Golden State Lumber and Showroom text line, a lot of Miss Tim's top five. Can you recreate the top five very quickly here?
5: Yeah, sure, no problem.
4: We got plenty of time.
5: I ran through it real quickly. Yeah, just my yeah. San Francisco yeah. top five burgs. And again, if you're a Smashburger or a Big Patty person, either way is fine. My number one, no ranking in 1 through 5 because they're all interchangeably amazing. Final down at the edge of the marina. Their Smashburger is absolutely killer. Fieldwork right next to the ballpark. You get their Smashburger. I met the guy who invented it. It is undefeated. Maillard's, go to their Instagram page. You don't need me to describe it anymore. Go to Maillard's out in the sunset. Smish Smash, they are a pop-up king. They're unreal. And if you're looking for something a little more, shall we say, sit down and dine, go to Coswell's in the marina as well. That burger
4: Ooh,
5: that is consistently in everybody's top list. All of them are amazing. All of them.
4: Well done. Well done. And you did that quick. You did that like 60 seconds. That was outstanding. Yeah, we will have, I think we've all decided, because very popular on the text line, Tim's top five. I think it's going to be a major point at some point. I love the P1 listeners, because like 650, there's a bunch of people. Do you know all the cheeses? A lot of people doing that. 707's got a do you know all the cheeses?
2: You know all the G-Rad. Cheeses?
4: That was such a good day. It was such a good day. How long did he go on the old cheeses? It was awesome.
5: Oh, that thing lasted awesome for months, years even.
4: That was amazing. I think I was working with Tom at that point, and it was just amazing. We talked about it constantly. 707 says, throw an egg on that bee. Yeah, egg on a burger. If you've never had it, it's got to be like an over easy, and it's got to run all over the burger. That is so underrated. It's a hangover burger. Ever been to a place like there's certain places, certain bars that will do you a hangover burger, and it is outstanding. Let's see. I'm trying to get down to the people who used a lot of good adjectives, because I said, hey man, you got to get on. You got to describe this thing. Like 408 says, Shake Shack slaps, straight vibes. Like, that's the way to go. Acme Burger Petaluma is smacking. That's what I'm talking about. Like, keep those going. That's really good. Let's see here. What else do we got? Anyway, keep them coming. You can keep them coming with the best ones. Do I have time to? Can I play a couple of these real quick? Here are the two issues. Let me. So keep them coming on the burgers. Here are the two issues, and we'll get more into this as the show goes on. Dolphins preview. Here are the major two issues. Here's Raheem Morris yesterday, and I asked Matt Maiocco about this a minute ago. The letdown narrative of all week. Here is Raheem Morris. He's actually not worried because he knows that they are ready. Here's the 49ers defensive coordinator yesterday.
6: Yeah, I mean, it's the National Football League. You better come ready every single week or there's a piece of humble pie waiting around the corner for you. And our head coach preaches that. It's our building. It's the mentality. To say you don't worry about it, I'd be lying. You know, but we're definitely going to teach that message.
4: Yeah, and see, the thing I was talking to Maddie about is it's just human nature. And you could be like in your head going, no letdown, kind of like no whammy. But when you go all the way to Australia, again, I'm not an athlete, but I'm just trying to think like an athlete. I've never been one. I'm terrible at athletics. Played lacrosse in college. Wasn't very good. Scored one goal. Anyway, you don't need to hear my whole story. But in your head, just you can think of this in a logical way, just as a human being. It doesn't have to be football related or sports related. You have a big meeting or something, and you have a big, you know, it's a big sales call or something, and you got a big pitch or something like that, or whatever it is you do for a living. There are ups and downs in that. There are great days in which you have a real opportunity to do things, and then there's other days where like. Like when I've come in for like Super Bowl days or playoffs or NFC championship games, or I've been on the air for NBA finals or just about anything, World Series, you're doing pre-games, post-games, you're in a locker room, your adrenaline gets going and you tell yourself, I've got to be extra great. Like that's my comp to it. You've got yours, you know, and it's just, then the next day comes and it's just not as big of a day. And you think to yourself, I still got to be great today. I still got to be great. It's just not the same. It's just human nature. So these guys go through that at that level and we see it and we judge it. I just don't think they can be on point like they were against the Rams. Like, we're going to Australia. We're playing the Rams. Everybody's talking about the Rams as the Super Bowl team. Nobody's talking about us. I mean, that's super motivation, and you get it in your head. And then you come back and you play the Dolphins. And Maddie said this, and I think it's right. And I'm using him, so you're like, Lund, you're stupid. Matt Maiocco said this, and he's really smart. You know, you look at the field, and you're like, it's the Miami Dolphins. They got beat by the Raiders 27-14. You look at the talent they have. It's just not there. Now, are they so much better than the Dolphins that they can play their B or C game and win? I think so. Is it realistic to think that the defense, the offensive line, that, you know, just everybody clicks on that level? Again, think in your mind what you do for a living. Are you on point every day? Now, you think to yourself, there's only 17 of these things. Can't they just be on point all the time? Yeah. I mean, logically, that would seem to be the case. Okay, can you just be up on a Sunday? It's just hard. I think it's hard. So do I think they're going to lose? Absolutely not. Do I think they're going to cover? I'm not sure about that. You know, it's just human nature. There'll be 2-0 coming out of this thing, and there's no doubt in my mind on that, but it's hard to get up for a game like this after you're at a game like that. That's just my thought, but they're well aware of it. And then the other question is, obviously, how is their body going to respond? Here's George Kittle in the locker room after being asked that question. How is his body now that he's acclimated back to San Francisco, or in this case, Santa Clara time?
7: And zero setbacks, zero step backs, and I mean, the flight back, I think I saw Christian said that he slept the entire time. I think he beat me by maybe an hour. I slept for like 11 hours. I literally teleported back here. It was fantastic. But yeah, getting back on a sleep schedule was really weird for me at least, but we're back on it now, so I'm excited about that.
4: All right, so hopefully George is like everybody, and I said this earlier in the week, that there was some narrative coming out of Southern California amongst Rams writers, broadcasters, et cetera, that they somehow kicked that game and they did it to screw up the Niners and made them go on Australia time. And I mean, it's like, look at their schedule. I mean, they've had 10 days. They're back. All the guys are saying the same thing. Maybe it'll rear its ugly head, but it's not going to do that the entire season. And I doubt it's going to affect the way that they play. If they play poorly, I think it's going to be because it's a letdown from week one, not because they had any jet lag. So those are the biggest questions of the week. By the way, back to a little bit of burger talk. 530 says, and I agree with you 100%, the blue cheese has to be melted on the blue cheese burger to make it mouth-watering delicioso. By the way, I love that you use the word delicioso. That is one tasty burger. Yeah, you're right. It can't just be thrown on there, crumbles without. What you got to do is, you can do this at home. You just put it in the pan or whatever, or on the grill if you're doing it outside. Then you just put some sort of a top on it, and it'll just melt everything on. And you got to put the bacon on first, and you melt the cheese over the bacon so that it's like this gooey mess. You know, it's just great. And then you put the cheese over the bacon, and it's like, get out of here. You ever had Juicy Lucy before, by the way? Juicy Lucy is outstanding.
5: That's cheddar right in the middle of the burger. Why not?
4: Right in the middle. And you can, it's a Minnesota thing, but you can take, they've got these things, you can buy them on Amazon, and you can hit the burger with it, and it'll hollow out the middle. Then you put the cheese and all sorts of stuff. You put like cheese in there and onions and jalapenos and the whole deal. And then you put the almost like a burger top on it. And so it's inside the burger. And then you grill that thing. And then when you bite in it, it's like molten lava and it burns your mouth off. But that's not my fault. Don't sue me because of that. But it's awesome. All right, keep those coming. We'll talk more about the Niners and the Dolphins, but those are the main story points. And I will give you, I don't think I lied to you, but I could have done a better job in giving you a full preview of the game. So we'll do that a little bit later on in the show. But random sound, Brock Purdy, what he had to wear at the podium, a little bit about the Thursday night game last night. Steph Curry is on an absolute heater. We'll tell you about that as well. And what was the last one? Oh, Morgan Freeman. Anytime you can hear his voice, it is good. So we'll do that as well. He's the guest picker on Saturday for College Game Day on ESPN. So we'll hear from him as well. Random sound, it's next, only here on the Sports Leader.
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4: Thanks for joining us. Fair and Biased on a Friday. Hope you're doing well. National Cheeseburger Day. That is today's poll question. Just go to our YouTube page and give us your opinion on your favorites. We've given you ours. We have spawned something that Tim and I are going to talk about after the show. Tim's Top 5 has been it's blowing up. People love the Tim's Top 5. So we're going to absolutely add that to the program. Before we get to today's random sound, five great pieces of sound led off by Brock Purdy having to pay off a bet to George Kittle. Do remember that we're going to be out on the patio next Wednesday with the show starting at 10 a.m., and so not only is it going to be Cheap Beer Day, KNBR Day, Cheap Beer Day on September 23rd at Oracle Park when the Giants take on the Twins. So $6.80 Coors Lights, $10.45 Coronas at select locations, including 58 Social will be on the patio at 10 a.m. So please be there. 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And we'll see you out at the yard 10 a.m. sharp. And then cheap beer, cheap tickets. What a wonderful day to watch Bryce Eldridge and the Giants September 23rd, which is next Wednesday. So please join us there if you would. All right, it is random sound time. I love these. I don't think that Brock Purdy had to pay off much of a bet. If you remember last year in the Iowa State game, Iowa State won, and George Kittle had to show up at a game the next day in these Iowa State overalls. You know how you see these in the crowd all the time, NFL, college, they become a big deal where it's the overall colors of the team. So it was like a maroon and yellow or gold or whatever, and he had to show up in those, and he had to wear, you know, like the Iowa hat, and then he had to wear an Iowa State helmet at one point, and Brock in the past has worn like an Iowa helmet. So anyway, Brock does say that these got to get a little bit spicier. He showed up in a Iowa hat, which had Hawkeyes all over it, and then an Iowa football sweatshirt, but I didn't think it was all that bad. So here is Brock. Iowa State lost to Iowa, and Brock comes up to the podium.
5: But I see you got your hat. How do you feel about this
6: ensemble? I mean, any Hawkeye logo looks ugly to me, so yeah, it sucks.
7: Were you able to watch the game at all?
6: Yeah, I watched it. It was tough. At the end, I mean, I thought the boys played hard, and Jimmy Rogers is doing a really good job over there, taking over the program and everything. So, but obviously at the end of the day, they couldn't pull it off, and it sucks. Like, we lost, so.
8: Punishments you've had, where does this one rank?
6: I mean, the headgear sucked. Walking in with that was rough, but I don't know. Honestly, I don't think this is that bad compared to like what George has done, the overalls and the cowboy hat walking into a game, him wearing my helmet. I feel like I've come up with like the good ideas, so hopefully we get a little bit more spicy as the years come.
8: At least it's a really subtle hat, so that's good.
6: Yeah, right? Yeah, it sucks.
4: He said it sucks like five times, but yeah, it was a white hat that had a bunch of Hawkeyes all over it. Then he had like a Iowa sweatshirt. Like, I think every year they should have to wear the helmet the entire day. Like, it should be like the other guy's helmet. And I don't know how George fits into Brock's helmet. It seems like George would have a bigger head. I don't know. But I think they should have to walk around the entire day with like that other helmet on, like during meetings and all that kind of stuff. And there's got to be something else. Like, they should have to sing the fight song. Like, you want to get spicy? Like, hey, you get spicy. I think they've been pretty easy on each other. And then, yeah, the George one last year was pretty good. The overalls and the cowboy hat. There's a picture of that online right now on social media. So anyway, number two on the list of random sound. This is a post-game of the Bills. They destroyed the Lions 41-31. The final score was not indicative of the dominance of the Bills to open up their brand new stadium. And this is pretty funny. Ryan Fitzpatrick, I think, is really, really good on the Amazon postgame show. And he's come out and said he doesn't want to do this on a regular basis. I mean, he's a Harvard guy. I'm sure he made plenty of money over the years. And so he likes doing it once a week. I wish he would be on more games. I think he'd be good as a commentator. I think he's just, you know, he's that good. But he just wants to do it once a week. Has family stuff and all those kind of things. But this is hilarious. He's played for a lot of teams. He was originally drafted by the Rams, played for the Titans, all these different kind of teams, but he's synonymous Dolphins. He's synonymous with the Bills, and so he loves taking his shirt off, and he's got, like, you know, that we all have a friend like this with a super hairy chest. And so Josh Allen starts chanting, "Take it off," and of course the Bills fans are around, and it goes a little bit crazy. So this is the post game on Amazon when Ryan Fitzpatrick, who had a suit on, rips it off and shows his disgustingly hairy chest.
7: We got to take it off.
9: Take it off.
10: I think it's time.
9: Take it off.
10: Feels like
9: take
10: it's time.
9: It off.
10: Slowly. Oh, my God.
11: Promiscuous girl. You're teasing me.
10: Oh, my. Ready. Here comes the money shot.
11: Oh,
10: here. Okay.
11: He combed his chest hair for this, too, by the way. He combed it.
9: Yes! Yes!
4: That's a pretty good show with Richard Sherman and Ryan Fitzpatrick. Tony Gonzalez is okay. That's a good show. That's a pretty good show. I think they do a really nice job. But Ryan Fitzpatrick, to me, is clearly the star. I wish he would do more, but there you go. So he rips it off. By the way, Tim, thoughts on a hairy chest? I have a hairless chest. I'm not a hairy guy. Ryan Fitzpatrick, very hairy guy. Big beard, hairy chest. If our female listeners and viewers would like to opine in, give us your opinion on that, 415-808-KNBR, 415-808-5627. I'm lucky enough that my wife at least tells me she doesn't like a hairy chest. But Ryan Fitzpatrick, like, you heard Richard Sherman in there? Like, he could comb it. Like, it's that thick. I haven't seen his back. You don't want a hairy back.
12: Yeah, if you can, like, shave somebody's name or words into it, it's probably too much, right?
4: Yeah, and you could. I mean, that is a hairy dude, man. That is a hairy beast, Ryan Fitzpatrick. Number three, this is pretty funny. So this was before the game last night. And by the way, Ryan Fitzpatrick smashed a table last night during the game. They were showing all sorts of stuff. In the stadium, Highmark Stadium, the new Bills Stadium, they have a smashed, like a gigantic smash table, and then it's above like this place where you get beers and stuff. So, they're totally into this whole thing. So here's a guy actually in the parking lot, in the tailgate lot, and he's selling tables to smash. Take a listen to this.
13: 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And you don't care. You haven't sold any yet.
14: I have not.
13: But it looks like the idea is that you buy it and you break it. You don't rent it.
14: Nope, you buy it, you keep it.
13: Just in case party rentals. It looks like you are supposed to buy them and break them. I don't know. We'll see what happens.
4: Yeah, that's all they do. So I actually looked this up because I couldn't remember, but it says in 2015, a video went viral of, an intoxicated Bills fan doing the dizzy bat routine at a tailgate, then crashing into a bus. Then the next group did this, and then they started smashing into tables. It says a fan wearing Patriots gear broke through a folding table. The video spread on social media, other Bills fans starting recreating the stunt, and the table smash became part of Bill's tailgate culture. So there you go. 2015 is when it started with these tables. I always look at that, and I always see these guys, and every time they jump on them, like, they're holding their back and all that kind of stuff, and adrenaline and alcohol can probably only take you so far, and I would imagine, like, after the game. But then they're making these tables, like, breakaway now specifically for the Bills fans so they don't, you know, hurt themselves or whatever, but it still looks painful to me. I wouldn't do it. You know, I would probably when I was dumber and younger, but I don't think I would do it now. Number four on your random sound today, here's Steph Curry. He is on a heater. He was talking yesterday because he's got a new shoe deal, which we'll get into in a second, but he is now eligible for a two-year, $137 million contract, and he said on CNBC he does not want to go anywhere.
15: Speaking of free agency, you have one more year with the Warriors, and then your contract ends, and you have a chance to become a free agent. We just saw your buddy LeBron James go through this process. Is that appealing to you at all?
16: Not at all. I've always stated that I want to be a lifer with Golden State, what we've built there, the fact that I get to run it back this year with Draymond and Coach Kerr, so... all the contract stuff, is this NBA thing from year to year is so crazy. Things change really fast, but I do know my interest and mission to stay and Golden State and be competitive is there, and the contract stuff will take care of itself.
4: All right, so there's that money side. So that's 2 and 137. And then this is the big money. He just signed a deal, and this is why he was on CNBC. He left Under Armour, had all that Steph Curry stuff on Under Armour, and he's got a 10-year, $400 million deal with a Chinese shoe brand called Li Ning. And here is Steph Curry talking about that.
16: Li Ning's been an unbelievable partner. It's a long-term, you know, scope of what we're trying to do. It's kind of crazy just from a product perspective. I got to try out a bunch of different shoes.
17: You were a free agent. Yes.
16: I lived up to the free agent tag for sure. I tried literally everything, and there was a reason that Li Ning stood tall at the end, because the product kind of, you know, reigned supreme. And so Dwayne Wade, Jimmy Butler, two guys that have been with the brand for a very long time that kind of set the stage. So I'm excited. We're 5 months in. I just got back from a tour the last week, so I'm excited about the opportunity. So
4: 10 years, $400 million, 2 years, $137 million. Those two transactions alone are over $500 million. And Steph already has, I don't know, piles and piles and piles and piles and piles and piles. That is unbelievable. 10 years, $400 million, and 2 137. All right, we can't get to the fifth one, but we'll play it a little bit later, because we've got to get some Morgan Freeman in our life. It's hilarious. All right, here's what we're going to do. We're going to do this. We'll get as much as we can in here, because I asked Matt Maiocco this very question. We're going to get to the Niners here. Real or fool's gold from week one? Real or fool's gold? Tim's going to present me the questions. I'm going to answer them. You are more than welcome to as well. Continue to hit up the poll question. It is National Cheeseburger Day. Cheeseburger, cheeseburger, cheeseburger. Favorite cheeseburgers? Hit us up on the text line on that one as well. We've debated bacon, cheese, toppings, everything. Wherever you want to go with it is fine with us. Real or fool's gold next, only here on the Sports Leader.
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4: Thanks for joining us. Appreciate it. Fair and Biased on this Friday edition of the show. John Lund, Tim Webb is producing the program and doing a damn fine job. Plus, we're going to do more of Tim's Top 5 because the burger thing is awesome. Keep the votes coming. National Cheeseburger today. Keep them coming on the text line as well. By the way, this from the 925, and then we'll get into real or fool's gold when it comes to the 49ers. You get it? Like fool's gold, 49ers. For me, a true cheeseburger is American cheese, period. The others are okay, but American is it. Going to Five Guys for my free one now. Yeah, I want to mention that there's a lot of joints. I don't know if a lot of the local joints are doing it, but I know the national ones are. So if you have a favorite there, which we have the vote going on right now on the YouTube page, and you can keep them coming on the text line, your favorites, condiments, cheeses, all sorts of things like that. Do you know all the cheeses? He's saying American cheese is it, and a lot of these places are doing specials today. Like you buy you get a burger or whatever. So check them all out. Do you know all the cheeses? All right, we're going to do this thing called Real or Fool's Gold. It might work. It may not. There's a bunch of questions. We'll get to as many as we possibly can, and then we'll do the Nooner. But Tim is going to ask me a question. I'm going to answer it. You can answer along at home. You can call to the show. You can text the show. You can hit us up on YouTube. You can tell me I'm crazy. You can tell me I'm right. Whatever it is, your thoughts. Okay, are we ready for Real or Fool's Gold? And this is from week one because, as Matt Maiocco said an hour ago when he joined us, a lot of stuff went right, but what is sustainable? Are we ready?
5: Let's do it. Well, let's do some Real or Fool's Gold. Okay, John, yeah. Number one.
4: Real or Fool's Gold.
5: Kyle Shanahan has finally learned not to run Christian McCaffrey into the ground.
4: Well, I'm gonna say fool's gold on that. Only 36 snaps. They were blowing him out. 10 carries, 5 catches. So 15 touches. Kalen Black, who's a little bit banged up, had more carries, 14 to 10. So I think McCaffrey had 413 touches last year. So I'm going to call that fool's gold. I still don't think that Kyle can resist. They were blowing him out, but if it was a close game, I think that CMC would have had more. I know he's 30-plus years old, so he needs to do this to extend his career, but I'm not sure that he can when it comes down to it. We'll see. I call that fool's gold.
5: All right, real or fool's gold. Kalon Black is a legit number two running back, not just a guy who had a good opener.
4: Yeah, I really like him. He puts his one foot in the ground, and he goes north and south, and Kyle loves that. He doesn't like dancers. You know, I'm a private dancer for money.
5: Okay, Tina.
4: That was terrible. But 14 carries, 65 yards, had a catch in there as well. I do think, and maybe I'm contradicting what I said at first, but I do think that is real. I don't know how much he'll play. I don't know how banged up he is. That's for the insiders. But I do think he's a legit number two running back, and I wasn't sure I could say that a while ago. But yeah, north-south runner, I think he's legit.
5: Okay, real or fool's gold. The 49ers offensive line is actually good.
4: This is tough because the Rams do have a good defense, with or without Aaron Donald, who's going to show up, with or without Myles Garrett, who's kind of a bonus. But they did rush for 174 yards. Purdy wasn't sacked. And by the way, 2.7 yards, this is part of the stuff I was telling you I was getting from the NFL, all this stuff. Impress your friends with this. 2.79 yards before contact, which was best in the NFL in week number one. So in other words, before anybody even touched him. You know that, but I'm just describing it. So all the numbers are there, but I'm going to say fool's gold because I'm still not sure. I probably shouldn't say fool's gold because that's a good front that the Rams have. Again, Garrett wasn't good. He had a knee injury. Aaron Donald wasn't there. I understand that, but they still got some good players there. I'm going to call it fool's gold because I just didn't expect that kind of a performance, but I could be wrong. I mean, that's pretty impressive. 174 yards and no sacks and 2.7 yards before contact would tell you they're just good. Trent's really good. I'll hold out on the rest.
5: Yeah, especially against that defense. Real or fool's gold, Brock Purdy is about to have the best season of his career.
4: I think that's real. He went 25 of 34, 205 yards, three touchdowns, did throw that interception, but I talked about this earlier in the week. That's just Brock. He's a bit of a gunslinger, and he doesn't sometimes have the arm to back that mentality up, but I like that he does it. I'm okay with it. It's a 105.6 rating, plus his running ability was on display like we know all the time around here, but is underrated around the league. Get this, again, more of the stuff that we're getting from the NFL. His average depth of target, 5 yards. So there was a lot of screens, a lot of quick hitters, things like that. And the reason why, and this is why the offensive line was so good and didn't get sacked, he was getting rid of the ball quickly. And so I expect him to hold the ball a little bit longer against Miami, but that was a concerted effort to get the ball out of his hands, Myles Garrett and the rest of that defensive line. So I still think despite that, of Shanahan making things a little bit easier by getting rid of the ball quickly, I still think this is the fifth year for Brock Purdy. He knows this offense. I love the targets he has as long as the 30-plus-year-olds stay healthy and being able to, you know, get it to Mike Evans on those third downs. So I think Brock is going to have the best year of his career.
5: Speaking of Mike Evans is exactly what the 49ers were missing.
4: 100%. That first drive when he had, what was it, 3 third-down catches, and then he just yanked the ball away from Jalen Watson on the one touchdown. And look, Watson is not their best corner, but he's decent. He came over from Kansas City. And Mike Evans is 6'5 with 35-inch arms. I mean, again, I'm sounding like Krug here, but Krug knows his stuff. 6 catches, 49 yards, and a touchdown, and all those third-down chain movers. Got to pray at 33 he stays healthy. We say that all about the 49ers. But, yeah, I think that Brock Purdy is just a lot of times going to just throw it up to him, and I think he's going to come through more times than not. So

0: En garde!
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4: Crazy as this sounds, and you can call me crazy on this, when they take on the Cardinals, we might find something out. Cardinals might have a good offense. You know, they got one of the LeFleurs, Mike LeFleur, and they've got a lot of offensive talent. So we may find out early in the season, as weird as I don't think they're going to lose that game, but they've got good offense. So I'm gonna call it fool's gold, but again, same with Debo. I'm kind of in the middle on it, but I'm going to call it fool's gold. But, man, that was a hell of a game against the Rams.
5: Yeah, and it's hard to take anything away from Miami coming up here, unless, we'll see. Number eight, real or fool's gold, Raheem Morris is an upgrade for the defense.
4: Ooh, that's tough, because we all love Robert Saleh, right? And after that game for the Titans, I just think Cam Ward stinks. So I wish Saleh would get more opportunities. It's not looking good after one game because he got smoked by the Jets. But is he an upgrade over Saleh? And by the way, this is a really different defense, and he didn't bring a ton of pressure. I think they were in blitz rate. I was just reading about this during a break. They were right below Saleh's Titans last week. And you know, blitzing depends on a lot of different factors during a game. Are you ahead, you behind, all that kind of stuff. But so he didn't have a ton of blitzes in that game, but he did move some guys around. And so am I going to call it an upgrade? I can't call it an upgrade yet because Saleh was so good defensively, especially with what he had last year. So I'm not going to call it an upgrade. But here's something that's crazy. Again, this is a stat that I got off NFL when they sent me this stuff. Stafford only completed 3 of his 10 attempts beyond 10 yards. So in other words, he was going short game as well, and the Niners were just all over everything that he did and had that interception and all that kind of stuff. So I'm not going to call it an upgrade yet. I'll call it fool's gold, but I reserve the right to change my mind and put an asterisk by this one as well because Saleh is so good. I'm not going to give Morris that yet, but he, in at least game one, he looked really good.
5: Real or fool's gold, Fred Warner is all the way back.
4: For sure. I mean, I could not believe how good he was in week one, and maybe I'm just stupid and maybe that's just me, but he's 29 years old. He's played a lot of football. He's coming off a major, major injury where his foot was going the other way. It was like, ah, you know, you don't want him to show that. But he was, if you believe in Pro Football Focus anymore, the highest graded 49ers defender at 91.1. I think he played one of his best games. He had the punch out like he always does. Tim Ryan was telling us yesterday in the hour that Wednesdays that we'll do 11 to noon. He's calling it the Warner Whack. He doesn't want to call it the Peanut Punch anymore with Charles Tillman of the Bears. So it's the Warner Whack, and he had one of those in the game. I think Fred played one of his better games, 11 tackles. He was all over the field. Fred Warner is 100% all the way back. We'll call that real.
5: All right, real or fool's gold? I keep wanting to say fugazi, but not real or fool. Nick Bosa is headed for a monster season. Real or fool's gold?
4: Yeah, I'm going to go real on that, too. I'm pretty shocked about him basically missing in the entire camp and then going all the way to Australia. And I was a little bit nervous, and there were articles written about, oh, this is the second one to the same knee, and doctors say this and doctors say that. Again, if you believe in Pro Football Focus, an 86.2 grade in week one, he only played 36 defensive snaps, which is great because it keeps him fresh, and obviously the Rams stunk, and so they could rest these guys. So I think that Bosa is going to have a great year. The thing that was most impressive about him was he was awesome against the run. You know, all of a sudden they had him moving inside, and he was beating guys to the spot. Which tells me it's, you know, I think he's going to get double-digit sacks for the first time since 2023, but he was really good against the run. So Nick Bosa headed for a monster season. We're going to call that real, or at least I'm going to call that real.
5: All right. What do you think about this? The 49ers secondary is better than we thought.
4: Yeah, I'm going to give him credit. Even though earlier in the week I was talking about acquiring Joey Porter Jr., who's at a contract stalemate with the Steelers, and I wouldn't mind seeing that. But if you look at this, Marquis Siegel, who I think is a good run defender. He had an 89 tackling grade. You had Renardo Green with the interception. I think that Demo had a great game. I think that the PI they called him was a bunch of junk. He grabbed his hip for a millisecond. Usually you have to turn the guy for them to call that penalty.

0: But I thought they were really, really good. And it was a combination of things. They did get decent pressure on Matthew Stafford. Osa Odighizuwa had four pressures in the game. So, yeah, they've got to combine those two things. We all know that. But, yeah, I'm going to call that real. The 49ers secondary is better than we thought. I'll give them that. Yeah, that's real.
1: George Kittle does not need to be a major part of the passing offense anymore. Real or fool's gold?
0: I'm going to call that fool's gold. He only had two catches for 12 yards, and he only had to play 30 snaps coming back from the Achilles because, again, they were blowing him out. I don't think it's going to be this weekend against Miami. The Tungus injury is a big one to me because then George wouldn't have to play so much. He may have to. There's going to be other guys that are going to have to step up. They signed a guy who used to be at the Eagles at tight end as well, Jack Stoll, but they're going to need Kittle to be a part of the passing game. That's just what it is. I mean, he had a couple of blocks in the run game, a couple of kickout blocks that were really, really good. But I think that Kittle's going to have to be part of the passing game, but they're going to have to resist overusing him because Kittle only knows one way to play. It's pedal to the metal. So they've got to be judicious in the way that they use him.
1: Real or fool's gold? I actually think this is hard. The offense is deeper than last year's offense. Real or fool's gold?
0: Oh, that's hard because we were just talking about Black. He's really good in the backfield. The injury to Stribling really hurts. I don't know if they're deep there. The tight end, like we just said, Tungus, they're not deep there anymore. So I'm not going to call it deeper, but with Mike Evans, I think it could be better, but I'm going to call deeper fool's gold because they've already had a couple of injuries at wide receiver and tight end.
1: So all right, rapid fire here so we can get to break and we don't get fired. Yeah. The 49ers can win the NFC West, real or fool's gold?
0: 100% real. They just took care of the Rams 27-7, and some of it, we've talked about it all week long, has been about jet lag, but like 1%. I mean, they crushed them. Seattle looked good, not great, against the Patriots, and they're missing their quarterback, Sam Darnold, for maybe a month. The Cardinals are going to be good offensively. I think that Jacoby Brissett is, you know, it's kind of one of those late season things. I still think that if they're where everybody thinks they're going to be, like 4 or 5 wins, that they're still going to take a quarterback. But he showed out. He was like 27-33. Marvin Harrison had a great catch. Michael Wilson's legit. So as far as the NFC West is concerned, it's as tough as it's ever been. But with Darnold's injury, you've got an injury to Myles Garrett already. Aaron Donald's going to come back against the Giants, but the beginning of their schedule now without Garrett is really, really hard. So no doubt, I think that if there's one thing above everything else that game proved, the 49ers can win the NFC West, so we're going to call that real.
1: All right, and finally, real or fool's gold, the Australia trip will actually help the 49ers rather than hurt them.
0: Maybe in a confidence factor, but like you heard from Sean McVay, like he never wants to go back there. They handled it so well. I don't know how it could help. I guess it could give them a lot of confidence, which it did, but that's a long, long trip. So I'm not going to say that it's going to help them. I'll call that fool's gold, but it certainly gave them confidence to beat the Rams in the fashion that they did. But they handled it. Sean McVay said he never wants to go there again, and I'm sure the NFL is just ecstatic with that. So there you go. Fool's gold.
1: Very nice.
0: I think, man, we keep that segment around. A lot of stuff, man. I like real or fool's gold. We could have called it real or fake, which would have been sophomoric, but real or fool's gold because it's the 49ers. How about that? That's using our head. That's a well-done segment by you. More Tim.
1: Right.
0: Everybody's screaming for more Tim on the text line.
1: Sounds like I'm
0: right
1: selling
0: now.
1: People we lawn furniture. I know.
0: Plus, here's the other thing, too. By the way, great addition of real or fool's gold, but I'll say this, too. American cheese steak? A lot of people are behind you on that, man.
1: I thought I was going to get crushed, but evidently we've cornered the cheese market, John.
0: Yes, very, very nice. And by the way, we're not talking about those, what are those ones that are in like a wrapping and they're in, what I can't remember, Kraft slices or something like that. No offense.
1: Singles or whatever they're
0: called. Yeah, those are like rubber. Like my mom used to make those and put them like on sandwiches when I was a kid. In school, she'd put like the rubber cheese on top, and I'd always throw it away. I was like, no, we can't have that. All right, keep them coming on the National Cheeseburger Day. We've got that poll up at on the YouTube page, and a lot of people hitting us up on the text as well. Very well done by you. Let's get to the three things you got to know. It is time for your Nooner, John Lynch on the morning show. We've got some Sean McVay. If you have not heard that, it's as annoying as ever, but please stay. And more good news for the future of the Giants. That's come up in the Nooner in just mere moments, only here on the Sports Leader.
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2: 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So we would love for you to win those tickets. 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Best of luck. Let's see. Do we have enough time to do the Nooner here? Can we stick it in there, or should we? Okay, let's do this. Sorry, I was late. We're going to do the Nooner coming back. We'll come back with it. John Lynch from the Morning Show. Sean McVay never wants to go to Australia again. I'm sure the NFL is very happy about that. Jackson Flora giving you more happiness for the future, potentially. We'll get into that conversation, too. Those are the three things we must discuss. And then let's make sure that we give you the poll question reset, because people are all over the place. And I thought it was just going to be cheeseburger talk, because today is National Cheeseburger Day. Cheeseburger, cheeseburger, cheeseburger. But then people got into toppings and cheeses, and Tim had a controversial take, and then he had a top five that was absolutely very popular, which is going to spawn a new segment. So all these things are going on. So we'll do that coming up next, a lot of stuff. Then Andrew Baggerly. Do remember, by the way, we are going to be out on the patio with the show, and all the guys are going to be out there. All the peeps are going to be out there from KNBR. That is September 23rd. So I'll be out there kicking everything off at 58 Social, right outside the ballpark there at 10 a.m. So if you'd stop by, that'd be great. We're going to do cheap beer there day on September 23rd versus the Twins. So $6.80 Coors Light, $10.45 Coronas at 58 Social and select outlets throughout the ballpark. In addition to that, on KNBR Day, September 23rd, next Wednesday, $6.80 view level tickets and $10.45 bleacher tickets. So it's going to be absolutely awesome. It's going to be cheap beer, cheap tickets. We're going to have a great time out there. Everybody's going to be out there. We're going to have a great time starting at 10 a.m. right here with Fair and Biased. So all you have to do is go to sfgiants.com/KNBR. sfgiants.com/KNBR. You get those tickets, then we drink beer together, and it will be a wonderful time had by all. And that is next Wednesday, September 23rd. We would love it if you would come out. All right, let's do the Nooner coming up next. A little bit late. I apologize. That's on me. And we'll reset the big poll. Everybody has an opinion on this. So we'll get into those things next, and then extra bags at 12:50 to talk Giants, only here on The Sports Leader.
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4: Welcome in. It is the Nooner. It's a Friday, so let's get crazy. Get off those wallets, guys. We're not doing this for free on the Sports Leader. Actually, we are. To you. I mean, it costs them a lot to have this level of entertainment, but not you. However, you are listening to the program. 680 is the Blowtorch. 104.5 on the FM as well. Streams, apps, or you can go to our YouTube page, The Sports Leader. Somebody, by the way, asked why the beers on Cheap Beer Day were going to be 680 and 1045 instead of 104.5. That's why it's 1045. Where the you understand. All right, let's get to it. Three things you got to know on this Nooner so you can be a productive member of society on this Friday. Maybe you've already left work, and that's fine, too. I'm not judging. Here is John Lynch from the morning show yesterday. Wide receiver depth an issue now with Deshaun Stribling being gone, and of course, Dejon Love as well. Here is John Lynch. He is fine with the wide receiver depth moving forward.
5: You know, earlier in the year, you guys know we lost Ricky Pearsall. Fortunately, we're very deep at wide receiver, and you know, we've seen the emergence of DeMarcus Robinson, who is has really stepped up his game, and now there's opportunity for guys like Jacob Cowan and Jordan Watkins and a host of others. We saw what Mike Evans can do. I mean, how cool was that to see him come out a quarter and a half through the game? He tied his record, I think, for personally, like for already had 4 third down conversions. I think he ended up with 5. We saw the fade in the end zone. Mike gives us another element. You know, we can get by, but those are really good players, Strib and Ricky, that we're playing without. But fortunately, like I said, we have a deep group, and now there's opportunity for other guys who have a lot of talent to step up, and that's exactly what they have to do, step up.
4: Who is this Ricky guy that that John Lynch speaks of? Tim, ever heard of him? Rick, I'm not familiar with a Ricky.
6: You know, I cannot believe next year is going to be his last year on his rookie deal. It's insane.
4: That is crazy, man. That is crazy. Not his fault. Just kidding. Number two might be the most annoying. Did right before we came back, there was a sped up version of Dave. You know, I don't know if we could play that again, but like Dave's like, and it's obviously a sped up, you know, Dave Fleming. Well, Sean McVay sounds like a sped up Sean McVay, but this is really how he talks. He never, never, ever, ever wants to go back to Australia.
7: I just want to see us be present right now and move forward. You know, that game is so far, it's almost like you try to do the Men in Black thing where you say, all right, hey, I don't remember what happened. That was so long ago. We're not playing in Australia ever again, I hope. All right. So, you know, not because it wasn't a great atmosphere. Yeah, that'll get taken out of context. But, you know, bottom line is I like the way that I feel of our preparation, eyes moving forward, you know, chest out, you know, chin up, eyes forward, and let's go, you know, let's go be about it, and let's go prepare the right way. Let's have great focus and concentration. Let's have a great energy and an edge in which we prepare and compete with, and then let's go be ready to go against a really damn good football team. You know, what they looked like in week one, we got a, you know, great challenge ahead. That's what every week is, and we're just excited to compete, and all we can do is really have a great day of preparation today, which is Thursday, but it's a Wednesday in our mind.
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4: I don't know who's talking faster, Dave in the sped-up version or Sean McVay. Believe me, Australia doesn't want you back either. You flew in for like one day. You didn't provide anything. There's no Rams house about it. That's supposed to be one of their territories, I guess. It's 2021. It is a Niners territory moving forward. By the way, not easy for the Rams here. Giants and Rams. Giants look good in week one. It was against Dallas, so we'll see. But Rams at Broncos after that. Rams at Eagles after that. We just saw what the Bills can do. Bills at Rams after that before they take on the Cardinals. So not easy. They could be looking at a 2-3 start or something like that, if they are 3-2 start if they don't. get their stuff together. Giants, and then at Broncos, at Eagles, and Bills at Rams. That is not going to be easy for the Rams. Then things, you know, get a little bit easier. Cardinals and the Raiders and so forth. But some tough games for the Rams.
7: That'll get taken out of context.
4: Yeah, of course. He said, I hated Australia. Then he goes, that'll be taken out of context. I mean, he didn't say I hated Australia. That's just me, and I'm taking liberties there. But he basically said, I hate Australia. And then he said, that'll be taken out of context. I'm not sure how. So there you go. There is Sean McVay. He would be tough to be around. Finally, number three in today's Nooner, Jackson Flora. And we're going to talk to Bags about this. But yesterday in the playoffs, two innings pitched, no hits, no walks, four strikeouts, 28 pitches, 19 strikes. Faces six batters, retires them all, and this was the first inning. He struck out the side in the first inning. More good news along with Bryce Eldridge. Here is the number four overall pick in the draft by the Giants here in 2026, Jackson Flora, last night in the first inning.
8: Pitch is swung on and missed. Strike three. The changeup is behind the count. One ball and two strikes. Flora throws, and it's swung on and missed. Strike three. 90.
9: That's everybody in advance.
8: 2-2 pitch. He swings and misses. Strike three. Flora strikes out the side in order in the first. The kickoff game two of this Southwest.
4: I mean, that's pretty amazing to me. And look, maybe he's slow, maybe he's fast, whatever. He went up to 98 miles an hour. He's 21. Obviously, he pitched well in college. The guy's really good out of Cal Santa Barbara. And I'll ask Bags about this at 50 past the hour. And I know we've talked to Susan Susser about it. I know we've talked to John Shea about it. We have the best writers around that come on and give us great insight on the Giants. And Bags will do that as well. But one of them were saying, I think maybe all of them have said, maybe the end of next year. So, you know, you start getting excited as a Giants fan. And we were talking about this a little bit earlier on in the show when I actually did a full Giants segment, even on a 49ers Friday, where, you know, Eldridge is getting you excited. Laura's getting you excited. You know, there's some projection, but Devers is there. I'm not saying they're going to the playoffs next year, but light at the end of the tunnel stuff, and that's what I was talking about with fans, is, look, we love being in a championship chase. We love being in a championship window. But at least seeing that, okay, we're starting to see some guys who can be part of the future for real, that's pretty cool to see. And Jackson Flora did that last night. We'll talk to Bags more about it in mere moments. So there you go. That is your three things that you got to know right now. Wide receiver depth. The Niners have the Dolphins coming up this weekend. Sean McVay never wants to go back to Australia. I'm sure the NFL is excited about that thought. And then Jackson Flora gives you some fuel for the future. Today's poll question, a very simple one. Today is National Cheeseburger Day, and another thing we're going to ask Bags about. The four we have up there, just because it's, you know, the fast food burgers, In-N-Out, Five Guys, McDonald's, Wendy's, and then I gave you a list. That is one tasty burger. I gave you a list that the Chronicle put together in July of this year. We gave you a big list of burgers. This is in no order. They just did them alphabetically. Al's Big Burger, Beeps, Charter Oak, Comp Line, Fast Times Burger in Oakland, Hamburguesa Bar in San Francisco, Lana's in Oakland, Little Original Joe's, Louis Original, Lunchbox, Mallard's, RT Bistro, Smash Burgers, Smith Smash, etc. Plus, Tim gave you his top five. Then we got into this whole conversation about toppings, different cheeses, et cetera, whether it's a smash burger or a big thick burger, what you like. And then top 10 fast food, according to one poll in 2026. Habit comes up at one, In-N-Out two, Freddy's three, the A&W Papa Burger with the world-famous Papa Sauce. Shout out, Papa. Culver's, Shake Shack, Five Guys, Burger King, Wendy's, Whataburger were the top 10 burgers. So what say you, whether you want to vote on a national burger, give a little shout out or love for a local burger that you love very much, your go-to burger. And if you would like to debate toppings, cheeses, things like that, we've had that conversation as well. By the way, Tim, I don't want to throw this at you last second, but we've done this throughout the day, but someone has requested, Gary's, Do You Know All the Cheeses?
10: You Know All
4: Lots
10: the Cheeses?
4: Love the, yeah, see, there you go. There is Do You Know All the Cheeses, which was an amazing segment. Just an amazing segment. Didn't they bring somebody in? If memory serves, and a lot of times it doesn't, didn't they bring it? Like, they were doing something, and then somebody brought in cheeses, or I don't know exactly how that
6: started.
4: Yeah,
6: there was a professor from, like, the National Cheese School or something of San Francisco. It was an incredible, surreal day.
4: Oh, it was unbelievable. So there you go. Very good. All right. So hit us up with your favorites or your go-tos or your go-to toppings, things like that. And that's the great thing about the conversation. Like, if I just said, okay, you got a blank burger, like in front of you, blank slate burger, I'd probably go blue cheeseburger, but it's got to be melted on top of thick-cut crispy bacon that was just cooked. Somebody texted in earlier and say most restaurants don't. If you go to like a classy joint, which most don't let me in, but if you go to a classy joint, they'll do the bacon, you know, fresh. They'll do the burger fresh, the bacon fresh, everything. I have definitely become partial towards smash burgers over the last number of years. I'm not a huge one on, like, a lot of places will serve that big, thick burger. Not so much anymore. It's kind of out of vogue to do the big, thick burger. And I love places that will actually do the temperature. Like, if they do, like, a well-done burger, it's like, come on, bro. You must be not using good beef or something. But, yeah, like a medium rare to medium. I don't want it like bleeding like a rare steak. Like I like steak medium rare on the pink side, but like a burger's got to be cooked, but I don't want it to be like a hockey puck. You know what I mean? So anyway, those are my preferences. Probably do like a blue bacon, something like that with a nice, like some kind of a spread on there. Lettuce, tomato, that whole deal. Got to have like a crispy lettuce on there, something like that. But again, it is National Cheeseburger Day. So you tell us. 415-808-KMBR, 415-808-5627. That's the Golden State Lumber and Showroom text line. Let's ask Bags about it coming up next. Andrew Baggerly is going to join us. Tons of Giants talk that we've got to discuss, including what we saw from Jackson Flora, Bryce Eldridge. He had a good Q&A column that's up on the Athletic right now. Some really good questions by listeners that I'm going to steal and ask Bags as well. And like I said, we'll get into a burger conversation as well with Bags. We'll do all of that coming up next. The great Andrew Baggerly, only here on the Sports Leader.
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9: 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He's got DeMarcus Robinson, and he catches it in the end zone. It's a touchdown, 49ers in Australia.
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5: Here's the pitch. Swing. There's a high drive headed for Big Muddy, the mighty Mississippi. That one is on vacation. Whoa, what a shot. 113 miles an hour off the bat of Bryce Eldridge.
6: That might have been John Miller's best home run call of the year. Big Muddy, the Mississippi. Wow. Very nice by John Miller. As always, he's a Hall of Famer, and that is why. So you got Bryce Eldridge developing. You got Jackson Flora last night striking out the side in the first inning. Maybe, just maybe, there is some light at the end of this tunnel. Andrew Baggerly is going to help us out with that. Plus, you got to go to The Athletic. He's got a two-part, not just a one-part, a two-part Q&A, which is really nice. They call it a mailbag, and we're going to talk about that as well. And Andrew Baggerly joins us now, courtesy of the UMA guest line. How are you?
7: Doing good. Dude, it is a mailbag with two G's, by the way. You got to spell it.
6: Yeah, I like that. Yeah, extra bags, mailbag. Yeah, that's very good. They asked you some good questions, by the way. I want to start with this, and I know that Tim prepped you for it. I have two questions. Today is National Cheeseburger Day. So I want to, is there a go-to burger for you, number one? And I'm going to give you a chance to think about it. But number two, I've always wondered this. I've never had a burger at a game. I've always had a hot dog. So why does a hot dog only really work in a ballpark and a burger doesn't work in a ballpark, but it works everywhere else but a ballpark? Do you have a theory on that?
7: Don't they have the thing at Harding Park that's kind of like it's a dog, but it's actually a burger, and it's like a hybrid of the two? It's like, I've never had it, but people swear by it. So that doesn't sound too bad to me. Go-to burger. First of all, I think I got to go In-N-Out over Shake Shack, just because West Coast got to represent.
6: There you go.
7: When I think of like the best burger I've had in my life, though, this is a little bit of a humble brag. I was in Burgundy. I was in France. I think I was in Dijon. And they had basically a Burgundy burger. So it was like Pinot Noir, cooked onions. They had this cheese called Epoisse that's really kind of super like rich. And they put that in the middle of it. So it was like a Juicy Lucy. It was absolutely decadent. Yeah, that's the first thing I think of.
6: Man, that's the best burger description we've had. That sounds absolutely amazing. I've got to have a burger. That sounds really, really good. Like caramelized onion or like what? Like, that sounds amazing.
7: Yeah, with the Pinot Noir wine, and then I think there's Dijon mustard. Like, actually, you're in Dijon, so it's probably can be pretty decent mustard. There, so yeah,
6: they just call it mustard, good, right? Yeah, that is awesome. Right. All right, you might win the day with that one. Giants-wise, before we get to Eldridge, who played that home run there, but Jackson Flora, and we've talked about Jackson Flora before, but goes out in a playoff game, great, two innings, gets four of the six to strike out, five swing and misses, but how about that? Go out in the first inning and you strike out the side, not too bad.
7: Yeah, and really interesting that they had him start at Double-A. I think that there was a little message there. It's like, hey, let's just get you accustomed to this right away. One of the batters he struck out, by the way, was Zaire Hope, who is one of the guys the Dodgers, traded away at the deadline. So, right. And he's got a little flair to him, little arm swag after he has a strikeout there, holds the pose a little bit. We saw him tip his cap after he struck out the beer batter in San Jose. So he's got a little bit of a showman in him. He's confident. I mean, you can't make too much out of just a couple innings, but I mean, the fastball's got a ton of carry. Obviously he knows how to be in the zone with a couple off-speed pitches. So, I mean, he does have the equipment that could move pretty fast. I think if you're looking for a recent comp, I'm looking at like Cade Anderson of the Mariners. He's in the big leagues now. He had a great season last year. They kept him at Double-A all year. And now he's up and obviously he was just, his numbers are overwhelming. that's probably your best case scenario for a Jackson Flora next year, is he just keeps showing you he's ready, keeps showing you he's ready, and then you call him up toward the end of the year.
6: That's a great one. Cade Anderson is one of the top prospects in baseball for the Mariners, so that's a really good one for Jackson Flora. Yeah, and you kind of start to get excited. I mean, you and I have talked about this. At the end of the year, there's not much here, but what are you looking at? And from a pitching standpoint, there's a guy who could be maybe a one or a two, and then you start looking at Bryce Eldridge. We just put in the home run. I mean, he seems to. I mean, he's getting better and better. He's been great this month. What are you seeing from him? And you did a comp there. Is there a comp for Eldridge? I mean, he's 6'7", so maybe that's a little bit hard. But what you're seeing from him, and now we're in, you know, almost 400 bats. So I mean, this is a pretty large sample size now.
7: Yeah, in terms of body style, I mean, it's always been a little bit tough to comp him, just because, like you said, he's so, you know, rangy. You know, the guys that you hear about, you know, are just the guys who are basically as tall as him. You know, like Richie Sexton. There's very few guys who are 6'7". He's obviously a lefty swinger, not a righty, but think there's two ways that I think Bryce Eldridge could kind of go. One is Matt Olson, and the other is Brandon Belt. You know, and I think I don't know if he's going to be a guy who can hit 40 homers every year, or if he's going to be a guy who hits, you know, 22 homers every year with a 400 on base. But you know, either one of those you take in a heartbeat. And I think when you look at what Devers did this year, and you compare it with Eldridge, I mean, Devers really started heating up when Eldridge got promoted in May. And maybe that's a coincidence. Maybe there's something to it. But I think that should give you a lot of sort of a positive feeling that the Giants don't need to do a whole lot to have a pretty above average offense next season. Obviously, you need Willy Adames to come back and have a better year. You need Matt Chapman to be healthy. You're going to need more from the players you're paying a lot of money to than what they got this year. But you fold in Jonah Cox. If he's looking like he's a real thing, then that's kind of an exciting thing to think about. You know, we still have to see Marcelo Meyer to figure out if he can play, you know, on the dirt every day. And then maybe Casey Schmidt helps you bring a little balance to what's a really left-handed outfield. But it does make you think when you see Eldridge, you know, hitting, you know, making that elite kind of contact into Big Muddy, as John Miller said, that he and Devers is just a great place to start when you're looking to anchor a lineup for next season.
6: No doubt. It's always great to talk Giants with Andrew Bagley. He has a great Q&A up right now, a two-parter with 2 G's, the mailbag that is up right now at The Athletic. Make sure that you check it out. You gave me a lot of good stuff right there. Let me go to Devers just for a second. If he's doing the things that he was doing and he had a core muscle injury, how good is he going to be next year if he's 100% healthy?
7: Right? I mean, that's kind of the question I want to ask is, how did he do this, you know? And from what I understand, this is something that's a little bit lower down. It wasn't like, I think Matt Chapman's core injury was a little higher up maybe. So in terms of being rotational, it affected him a little bit more. You know, obviously you saw that, you know, Devers, I think the last homer he had to kind of stagger backwards out of the box and, you know, couldn't quite hold his pose. And so, yeah, I'm sure that it was bothering him. You know, he honestly, what may be even more impressive to me is just how hard he ran the bases. I mean, he was a guy who would really, when he would sniff that hit or go in first to third, he would book it. And that's not easy to do when you're dealing with something, you know, a lower body like that. So, I think it does sort of give you an idea that, you know, this guy is, you know, is an elite talent. And, you know, we know that maybe in 2033, the contract's not going to look so good. But I think the worry at the beginning of the year by everybody and, you know, for good reason, when you saw him swinging through fastballs was, this contract can't start to age bad now. And at the end of the year, you're like, well, okay, good. We were foolish to worry about that.
6: Yeah. No doubt. And one thing, and you just mentioned this as well, and I hadn't really thought of this, and it was great. Somebody asked you a question about, you know, kind of the makeup next year, and you mentioned Meyer at second base, and my whole thought was going to be, okay, Schmidt's going to be at second base, but then you talked about maybe moving him to left field, because I was thinking, okay, there's going to be open spots in left, in center. We don't know who the catcher's going to be. I was thinking Schmidt at second, but I think the way you put it is better, where you can get, if Meyer can be what, you know, what was he, the fifth overall pick by the Red Sox, if he's at second base, you can put Schmidt out in left field. Hopefully Schmidt gets healthy, and it wasn't a mirage what he did this year. But again, as we're looking at the offense, as you pointed out, hopefully Adames bounces back. You got DH and first base covered. Now you're kind of, you know, seeing what this offense could be.
7: Yeah, and obviously there were some things that dragged this offense down. The biggest thing is that they didn't walk enough, and I think part of that was the way the lineup was constructed. I mean, you have, you know, Luis Arraez and Jung-Hoo Lee getting, you know, 1,300 plate appearances, or at least that was the plan. You're not going to be in the top half of the league in walks, and then, you know, it turns out that Devers wasn't walking nearly the extent he was last year, with last year being really the outlier. But, you know, a few other guys' walk rates went down. Casey Schmidt drew 11 walks all year. It didn't hamper his production, but it didn't kind of help, you know, alleviate what was really a team-wide issue. And that was, especially early in the year, something that really dragged him down. So, you know, I'm looking at guys in their system that we haven't seen yet, like a Parks Harbor, who, you know, has a real good track record for working deep plate appearances, getting on base. You know, I think those guys are going to be really valuable to keep an eye on. And if Jonah Cox can be one of those guys as well, and we know what he can do when he gets on base, he could really be a catalyst.
6: Yeah, I like him, and I didn't realize, you know, they got him from the A's. He was a sixth-round pick. It's a really interesting story with him, but, you know, I understand it's, what, 110 or whatever it is at-bats, but the more you watch him, the more impressed you get. His athleticism, he's got kind of some sneaky power. Of all the guys, I mean, we know what Eldridge is going to be, but of all the guys that you kind of see that have popped up, I think we're going to go back and look at this season, you know, one of those seasons where it's like, when did that guy play for the Giants? When did that guy play for the Giants? But he looks like, of this kind of mishmash group, that he's going to be somebody moving forward that they might be able to use, don't you think?
7: Yeah, and one thing you really have to keep in mind with this players of this age cohort is these guys were high school seniors, you know, during COVID. And, you know, right. So you're talking about a Harbor, a Bo Davidson, you know, Jonah Cox had to go to two different JUCOs, and then he went to Oral Roberts and had that, you know, amazing hitting streak there. It was like 40-something games, and got them to the College World Series. And he really needed to overachieve like that to put himself on the map, because there just weren't opportunities for a lot of those kids. You know, even the seniors were getting an extra year of eligibility. They were crowding out some of the freshmen coming in. You got guys who, you know, maybe didn't have the best grades in high school and probably would have turned pro if they were drafted, but the draft was only 5 rounds. So it really, you know, was very upending in a lot of ways for all of us, right? But it's something just, I think it's good to keep in mind with this age cohort that, you know, when you have these out-of-nowhere stories, it's, well, you know, maybe if they had been drafted and they, you know, had a really nice draft debut year, they put themselves on the map a little bit quicker, and we wouldn't be thinking about them as being such sort of like, you know, long-shot stories.
6: Yeah, that's a good point. In the Ross Stripling trade, by the way, that's a pretty nice trade. He looks like he might be something. And then I know you were asked in the mailbag about Hiromi Ito, and you were talking about what type of a pitcher he might be. Are we looking at like a? I know that Imanaga of the Cubs, Shohei Imanaga, had a really great rookie season for the Cubs, but he's kind of leveled off a little bit. Not bad, but like, you know, maybe mid to back side of the rotation kind of starter. Is that what Ito is, or is he maybe better than that?
7: Hard to say. I mean, it really is, you know, you've got an Imanaga who was not really thought of as being a difference maker, and he really gave the Cubs a lot more than I think even they were expecting, you know, his first season. But then you've got a Tatsuya Imai who essentially got a $30 million one-year contract is what it's going to amount to from Houston. Yeah. And a lot of people criticize the Giants for not being in on him, but I don't think their reports were such that they felt he was going to warrant, you know, that kind of investment. So, you know, I don't know if Ito is someone that they think is a better match for their ballpark. I know he's a strike thrower. I think they're going to over-index on strike throwers. They probably can't over-index enough on strike throwers given what we've seen this year. And they're going to have to look at every avenue to add at starting pitching because, you know, they need a lot of help, and it's going to be hard to put together, you know, a winning pitching staff, you know, with as much as they have to do in what could be a very truncated offseason. So, you know, whether it's looking to Japan, and I know they want to have a Japanese player on the team, they want to stay involved in that market. I don't know if what their analysis of him is and where his market may go, but I think there will be some interest. And, you know, I think they'll probably have to look at at least one free agent stateside. There's a few names I threw out there. And then, you know, maybe try to flip one of their young position players for a young pitcher who could be ready to break through. And you hope that all of that can bridge them to when, you know, you start seeing the Jackson Flores of the world. So, you know, it's been a really, really nice year for the farm system. But, you know, if you're looking at, well, how quickly can can things turn around? Things can turn around quickly. Look at like the White Sox this year. I mean, they went from the depths of hell, basically, to being a playoff contender, albeit in the American League. So it can happen quick. It can turn around quick. But, you know, the Giants still have a lot of work to do to get themselves in a position where they can feel good that that can be a possibility next season.
6: Andrew Bagley, join us. One more off of your mailbag is, as you talked about Randy Rodriguez, and you said that his rehab has gone really well with Tommy John, but you said also it's unfair to expect him to return to all-star form next season. Like you said, it's going to be a truncated season. We're going to have the lockout starting December 1st, but what would be fair expectations, do you think, for Randy Rodriguez coming off of Tommy John? Probably not the closer, but obviously going to be in the mix.
7: Probably not a one ERA in an appearance at the All-Star game. I mean, he was the best reliever in the National League last year. And people forget the way he made the All-Star team. He made the All-Star team by being number one on the player's ballot. I mean, they recognized how good he was. So that was pretty cool to see that. And very, very deserving for such a, you know, obviously an unassuming, quiet guy. His rehab has gone really well from everything I understand. It's really a good sign that he's going to be pitching in the Arizona Fall League. You know, just to get a little taste of competition. But yeah, they're obviously going to have to, you know, pace him in terms of seeing what his stuff looks like on back-to-back days. Probably three in a row is going to be out for quite a while. And when you talk to pitchers who've had Tommy John, the biggest thing that comes back late is that last bit of extension. And that's, you know, where you really get the touch and feel and command is usually comes back later than stuff. So, you know, if you're Randy Rodriguez and you throw that slider, you throw that fastball, you're not fooling guys by throwing eight different pitches. I mean, you're coming at them with two pitches, and you got to be in the zone with those pitches. So I'd imagine it's probably fair to expect his walk rate will go up, his ERA will go up. You know, he'll probably have outings that, you know, he needs, you know, 25 pitches instead of 15 to get three outs, and that means he might not be available.

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4: I mean, to a point. Again, look, you might like the thick burger. I might like the smash burger. I like all burgers. I'm just saying, if I had a preference, you know, a smash burger right now is red hot, and I see why. Somebody's asking, where was the Gabe Kapler thing? Remember Gabe Kapler used to do those? He would do the burger reviews. I don't miss those at all. I don't miss those at all. What Bags would you say in there? The 317 says Bill's hot dog burger. I don't know where that is. But he said, Bags mentioned a hot dog burger. I still have not got a good answer on why is it. I asked Bags this question. I don't think he sidestepped it, but I don't know that I got a clear answer either. Why is it, somebody give me a theory on this. Why is it that when you're at a ballpark, I'm trying to think back. I don't think I've ever had a hamburger, cheeseburger, whatever, at a baseball game. I've always had a hot dog. But then if you go outside, a hot dog of, you know, whatever, a Polish, whatever the deal is, a tube-shaped product I've had in the, that's as, to quote Mr. McVeigh, that's going to be taken out of context. But I've always had that shaped item as my food, hot dog, Italian, you know, red hot, something like that, depending on the joint, you know, peppers, onions, whatever. I've always had a product, and I wouldn't call it a pork product, beef, whatever, combination of things. I've always had a hot dog-ish kind of a thing. I've never had a burger. So why is it that I think we're all the same in this? You can tell me if I'm 100% wrong. Maybe you're a burger person at a ballpark, but I've never had a burger at a ballpark, and I love burgers. But then I leave the ballpark, and I don't have hot dogs outside of the ballpark. I have burgers. So like I was texting with my wife a little bit earlier on the show. I go, it's National Cheeseburger Day. I've been talking about cheeseburgers on the show at a really high level. I said, we got to go have a burger. We got to go have a burger somewhere. We got to go get a happy hour somewhere. We got to, you know, it's just on my mind now. I got to have one. Could be a smash burger, could be a thick burger, could be whatever. I just want a burger today. But I don't generally, there's a place in San Ramon that does really good dogs called Devil Dogs, which is really good. And I like hot dogs, and you can fancy them up and do all these different things, and I like Polishes and Red Hots and everything, but I have them at a ballpark. I don't have a burger. When I leave the ballpark, some magic thing happens, and I never really have a hankering for a hot dog or that or a similar product, but I'll always eat a burger. So did anybody have a theory on that of why we all eat, I think, I'm speaking for everyone, dangerous, but we all eat hot dogs and the such at a ballpark. We rarely, I think, eat burgers, although somebody can tell me from the ballpark, like, how many burgers do they sell? How many hot dogs do they sell? I think I'm going to go out on a line and say, like, I don't know, 3-1, 4-1, 5-1 that dogs over burgers. But then you get outside of a ballpark and it's like, I don't know, 100-1, 1,000-1 that you would eat a burger over a hot dog.
5: I love hot dogs. Anyone? Okay. I do. I love hot dogs.
4: I do, too. I don't want to know what's in them or how they're made or anything like that. 415-808-KMBR, 415-808-5627. Does anybody have a theory on that? Just like I'm a medium beer person. I like cocktails over beer, but I like beer a lot. When I'm at a ballpark, I don't really, even though you can now, you can have any kind of cocktail you want. You name it. Old fashioned margarita, you know, any kind of vodka thing. Like you could have cocktails. I always do beer. Beer and a dog at a park. Outside of a ballpark, I'll do burger or anything else pretty much in a cocktail. So I don't know why that is. I don't know. It's just a mentality. Like you eat breakfast at breakfast. I don't know why you do. You just do. And sometimes you'll have breakfast for dinner. And to me, it throws me all off. But when I do it, which is very rare, it's awesome. You know, like, but it does throw your mind off. So maybe that's what it is, that your mind is, maybe I'm answering my own question, that your mind kind of is situated where you do dogs and beer at a ballpark. You don't do them away from a ballpark. I don't know. That's just my theory. If you have one, 415-808-KMBR, and you can still answer the question on best burgers, and you can vote on it on our YouTube page. All right, let's give you the national headlines, which on Fridays is always an NFL rundown. We'll do that coming up next. Still got Lund's Last Call as well. Thanks for hanging out with us, fair and biased, on a Friday, only here on the Sports Leader.
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1: Faithful, football season is here. 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
2: Debo has that presence that when he's on the field, he's such a game breaker. 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
23: National Cheeseburger Day. 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The way you like it cooked. Do you want a smash burger, thick burger, whatever? We've deciphered this about every single different way you can. We'll get out to the lines. 808-KNBR, 415-808-5627. Two quick things, and I'll jump out the lines. Hot dogs can be eaten with one hand. Hamburgers cannot. That's why people eat hot dogs in a game. Great point by numerous texters. Thank you very much for that. So you're one-handing the dog. Although, if you do it like I do, I have one of those paper trays, and I prefer a disgustingly messy hot dog. So in other words, I'm not the person who just dabs. I'm not a ketchup person on a hot dog. You do you. You do you. I'm not telling you not to put ketchup on a hot dog. That's fine. It doesn't bother me like it does some people. I'm a mustard person on a hot dog, but then I'll put relish, and I like a Chicago dog with all the junk on it. It's falling all over the place. So you really can't eat one of those with one hand. I like the messy dog. I don't know. You just call it a messy dog. I like chili dogs. Those are amazing. So like I would never eat a hot dog plain. I got to at least put, if there's limited condiments on there, I would go mustard, relish. I'm not an onion guy. I like cooked or sauteed or something like that, or caramelized onions. I don't like them raw. Like, they're crunchy, but I put tons of stuff on a hot dog. So
24: I love
23: for me, I gotta have the paper tray, eat the hot dog in the paper tray, and I do eat it with two hands. But I get the concept of eating a one-handed dog versus a burger that you have to have two hands for. That's a great theory by a lot of different people. Real quick. Oh, you know what? I'll wait on this one. Let's go out to John. Where's John calling from, Tim? I forgot. Where's John calling from? Palo Alto. Very nice. John is in Palo Alto. John, welcome to Fair and Biased. You go right ahead.
25: Hey, so here's my national choice. Go to Charles Schwab Stadium during the College World Series and get a cheeseburger. Amazing.
23: Really?
25: Absolutely amazing. Really? Yes, sir. Now, locally, a little place to eat on a little nine-hole golf course in Santa Clara, California. Prune Ridge Golf Course is a place called Aces. They have the best,
0: okay,
25: the best bacon cheeseburger around. Highly recommend it, man. So those are my two recommendations. But Charles Schwab, they're the College World Series. Their burgers are amazing. Amazing.
0: Okay. Awesome. John, thank you for the input. I appreciate it. That's John in Palo Alto, and opens up your line at 415-808-KMBR, 415-808-5627. And not to take another off-ramp on this whole burger conversation, but the great thing about burgers, tacos are this way, Mexican food is this way, there's a number of places, but more burgers, tacos, things like that. A lot of hole-in-the-wall joints. Like, I was skiing in Utah one time, and there was at the bottom of this hill, it looked like a shack. It was just this joint, and we had just got done skiing for the day. We come down the canyon, and a buddy of mine, and it was called the Cotton Bottom, and he says, I'm telling you, you have to eat it's a garlic burger. It's the greatest thing. And I'm like, that place looks like it's going to fall down. I'm like, it looks like it already burned down. And he's like, nope, we got to go in there. It was the best. It was a garlic, just a really, really simple garlic burger with some sort of like a jack, like a, you know, a light cheese, not like a, you know, real strong cheese. It was like a jack cheese on it. And just the burger, no bacon, no nothing, maybe some lettuce, something like that. Very simple burger, unbelievable. And like he's talking about a local golf course and that kind of stuff. It is amazing how you can go into certain places. Like you can go to a fancy joint and get a Wagyu burger or something. It's really good. And Bags was describing one when he came on. But like you can go to some places where it just looks like does the kitchen even work in that place and have a burger that blows your mind. That's another great thing about burgers, just so you know. All right, let's get to some national headlines. By the way, thank you for giving me the one-handed hot dog thought. A lot of people had the one-handed hot dog thought, which is why burgers work in a ballpark, and then we don't eat them outside, because you got to have a hand for the beer, and you got to have a hand for the dog. And if you do a burger, then you got to have two hands and all that. Although that theory, as I'm thinking about it, they do have cup holders now. So as long as you can get the burger to the place, like, people still do nachos. Like, you do a lot of two-handed stuff at a ballpark. So, I don't know. But you're right. If you wanted to do a dog and put some simple toppings so they didn't fall everywhere, you can do the one-handed dog and the one-handed burger, but you got the cup holder for the beer anyway. It still works, though. I understand the theory of it. All right, national headlines. We've got to hit those. The Bills beat Detroit last night 41-31 in the first regular season game at the new Highmark Stadium. Looked very nice. Josh Allen's probably the best player in football right now. 5 touchdowns, 3 passing, 2 rushing. James Cook, 135 yards. Buffalo, 2-0. Detroit, 1-1. For 49ers fans, Detroit's defense, atrocious. You know, the whole time I'm watching that game, I'm thinking to myself, remember when the Lions had the Niners in the NFC Championship game? It was just like, oh my God, this thing's over. They're not going to win this thing. And that was the window. Like, windows sometimes are so fast to shut. I'm looking at Detroit, and they took Terrion Arnold in the first round. They had to let him go. He's in Seattle, but he's got all sorts of legal problems. They've had injuries across the board. You know, Aiden Hutchinson was out. They look like they were going to be a team that was going to be around for a long time. And I'm not saying they can't be with that offense, because they do have a lot of offensive playmakers. And Amon-Ra St. Brown is so good, and Jahmyr Gibbs is so good, but their defense is awful. They don't have anybody opposite Hutchinson. They don't have anybody who stops the run. I think I said a little bit earlier, it was like 3 yards before contact on, you know, when James Cook was running. Allen's going to make anybody look bad, but I think that Detroit's just out of their window, and it just happened fast. So that was what happened last night. As far as games that are happening this weekend, Eagles at Titans, can Robert Saleh get a win? I mean, they look so bad. Philly just barely beat Washington 24-22. Philly's a 7-point favorite in that game. I think Philly wins, and more problems for Robert Saleh. He's not going to get fired after a year. They got a long way to go in Tennessee, though, longer than I thought. Steelers at Patriots. This all of a sudden is a really big game for New England, because you don't want to go down 0-2. Pittsburgh barely beat Atlanta. They didn't look great in that game. Defensively, they did, but Atlanta stinks. They had Cooper Rush, the third-string quarterback, in there. New England is a 5.5-point favorite in that game. Vikings at the Bears. They hate each other, of course. Probably the most interesting early game. The Bears are 5.5-point favorites. The big question in that one is that going to be Carson Wentz? It looks like it. And then, of course, Chicago put up, 59 against Carolina. So are they that offense? Are they really that good? Brian Flores is a great defensive coordinator, so that's really the story there. Panthers at Falcons in the somebody's got to win the NFC South. Carolina's a 2.5-point favorite.
23: in Atlanta. Carolina gets lost in this. They scored 37 last week, but again, they gave up 59. So quick math tells me 22 point. They lost by 22 and scored 37. Atlanta, as we talked about in the Pittsburgh game, they only scored 13 in their opener, and we don't know who's going to start. Maybe it's going to be Michael Penix in this game, or it could be Cooper Rush again. Packers at Jets. Again, this becomes an important game for the Packers because they got beat in Minnesota last week. I thought Green Bay was going to win that division. Obviously, we're only 1 week into this thing. Green Bay is a 4.5-point favorite. I'd take that all day, by the way. I'm probably stupid, and you shouldn't take my betting advice because it's bad. But I think the Jets aren't as good as what they showed against Tennessee, but we shall see. Saints at Ravens. Baltimore is a 7.5-point favorite. Saints came back against the Lions. Ravens looked really good in week number one, scoring 41 points. This is a big one. Joe Burrow is already showing that he's banged up, which is not good for Bengals fans. Houston's a 3-point favorite. Remember, Houston got just rough. Buffalo's offense was really good in that game, and they're showing that they're legit. So this is a big one as well because the Texans can't fall to 0-2. I thought that they would be the favorite maybe in the AFC with that defense. Was that just the Bills are that good offensively, or did the Texans have issues defensively? I don't think they have issues defensively. Browns at Bucks. Bucks have to win this game. Browns stink. They're probably the worst team in the league. Tampa is an 8.5-point favorite in that one. Jags at Broncos. The Jags look really, really good, but they played the Browns. And again, Broncos have a big task here because they lost to Kansas City on Monday night. They can't fall to 0-2. Well, of course they could. Lawrence versus Nix. I just don't believe in Bo Nix and all those close games that they played last year. Another big game. Raiders win last week, and they might be able to kind of legitimize themselves a little bit. They're in L.A. to take on the Chargers. We know that that's going to be a Raiders home game anyway. So the Chargers are 6.5-point favorites. Boy, I'd look at that one, too. Like I said, my betting advice is awful. Could Jim Harbaugh's team go to 0-2 and the Raiders go to 2-0? Like I said, that's going to be a home game. Raiders fans know that. Seattle's at the Cardinals. That's their 3.5-point favorites there, which is interesting. Both teams 1-0. We wouldn't have thought that at the beginning. Sam Darnold is not going to play. He's got a glute injury in that game. And Arizona's got a good offense. So that's going to be, I think that's going to be more interesting than people think. Seattle's defense is absolutely great. They're going to try to run the ball more with the rookie from Notre Dame. The two-headed monster of Notre Dame with Love in Arizona and Jadarian Price in Seattle. So those two are going to go against each other, not on the field at the same time. But maybe that's going to be a closer game than we think. Seattle's defense probably wins it. Commanders at Cowboys, again, 2-0-1 teams. I would love it if Dallas lost that game. I would laugh. Dolphins at Niners, we've talked about all day. 13.5-point favorite. That would be the only question about it. Will they beat the Dolphins by that much? Matty Maiocco and I were talking about that. They could probably play their C game and win that game by a couple of touchdowns, but we shall see. Biggest number of the weekend, obviously, Dolphins and the Niners at 13.5. Colts and Chiefs. The Chiefs looked really good in week number one. I'm telling you, Seattle is going to rue the day that they let Ken Walker II go. You don't have to pay running backs that much money by NFL standards. He ran for 173 in week one, and I think it's going to be less on Mahomes and more on Ken Walker Jr. He's only 26 years old. And finally, the Monday night game that you're going to be watching, L.A. I'm a little bit surprised by this number. It's 7.5 for the Rams at this point over the Giants. John Harbaugh can coach. They looked really good. I do expect the Rams to bounce back even without Myles Garrett. Aaron Donald is supposed to make his debut in that game. So Giants and the Rams on Monday night. Probably best five games. Vikings, Bears, Bengals, Texans, Dolphins, Niners, we'll just say that. And the Giants and the Rams should be a good one as well. And oh, by the way, Browns, Bucks is the Baker revenge game as well. So there you go. That is your NFL schedule. And oh, by the way, one other quick national note that I just want to mention really, really quickly before we get to last call is the Manning Cast losing its steam. I used to do almost a full segment on the Manning Cast. I haven't done that for a really long time. So the Chiefs and the Broncos had 23 million people watching that game. And that's a pretty good number. But the number for the Manning Cast is dropped very, very low. 705,000 viewers on ESPN2. If I had a suggestion, and what the hell do I know? I'm just some guy blabbing into a mic. But the non-football people, and I love having fun. You know that if you listen to the show on any regularity. I do love having fun. I do love talking about things. It's not all about sports. Let's entertain. Let's do the whole ball of wax here. But like they had Kate Hudson on, who I think is a great actress or actor, however you're politically correctly saying that nowadays. She's a great actor. But like, and she's a Broncos fan, but it's not overly compelling. But then they put Mike McDonald on of the Seahawks, of course, the head coach, great defensive mind, and he and Peyton and Eli are starting, you know, are really getting intricate into the game. I think that's great. I think it's great quality stuff. But I think that when they put on people like promoting movies or shows or whatever like that, or they're a big fan of this team or that team, it falls flat a lot of times. So I think people are kind of like, meh. And I like both those guys. Peyton's funny. I like watching them. I like the breakdowns. But they really haven't changed the format of the whole thing other than making it maybe better in terms of, you know, the connection and everything. It used to be like you'd have terrible audio or video or something. They've gotten that better, but they still got to work on some of the things. And I'm a big alternative broadcast guy. Like, I like the alternative cast. I'd like to do more of the alternative cast, but the Madden cast is losing a ton of its original viewership. So that's kind of interesting. So hit us up on any of those things, 415-808-KMBR, 415-808-5627. That is your national headlines, of course, on Friday, preview of the NFL games. All right, let's get to... oh, yes! Sorry, I forgot about Cal. We do have a Cal report today. Yeah, give me the music. Today's Cal Weekly Football Report is sponsored by Original Joe's Walnut Creek. Awesome. Awesome. Serving more than food since 1937. And as Tim said during the break, we were talking underrated burger as we talk about National Cheeseburger Day. Underrated burger, it's just there's so much good food there. It's like, do I do the burger or I do like the whole menu is unbelievable. But anyway, Cal Football Report sponsored by Original Joe's Walnut Creek, serving more than food since 1937. Cal 1-1. Cal riding the momentum of a dramatic ACC win at Syracuse. They did score a ton of points. It was actually due to three interceptions and a pick six. Awesome. Awesome. Last week, though, this is what's going to be fun for you. By the way, 21-18 Cal over Syracuse. Three interceptions by Kingston Lopa, and he was the one who returned the pick six that got them the win. Wagner comes to Berkeley. Get this. This is not a typo. Wagner comes to Berkeley after getting hammered by James Madison. Now, James Madison was in the playoff last year. Remember, they lost at Oregon. But they got beat, Wagner, by James Madison, 87-3. 87-3. So that's the team that Cal is playing this weekend. I'm going to go out. I don't know what the number is on this game, if we could look that up. But, yeah, I'm going to go out on a limb and say that Cal is going to move on to 2-1. Today's Cal Weekly Report, sponsored by good friends at Original Joe's Walnut Creek, serving more than food since 1937. All right, let's hit up some last call. By the way, we have one. There's a food story in there that I just saw that is, it's not cheeseburger related, but I've got to ask your question. If you've been going to the yard to Oracle Park with any regularity, I've got to ask you a question about this particular food item. It's part of Last Call, and it's next, only here on the Sports Leader.
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1: The lights are coming on. It's 2 a.m. and London's looking ragged and overserved. 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
3: It is National Cheeseburger Day, and there's so much good stuff on the Golden State Lumber and Showroom text line right now. I'm going to have to read some of these as part of Last Call as well. We might go a little bit later, but it's too good. Wait, where do I start? My ADD kicked in for like 3 seconds, but I'm back. The music choices by Tim are outstanding. We didn't really talk about any of these, but the Last Call, this is great music for the Last Call. I mean, just absolutely great. For those who've been asking, we are going to incorporate a Tim's Top 5 at least once a week, if not more, during the show, because your top five burger rankings, cheeseburger rankings on National Cheeseburger Day have been a massive hit. Couple of quick things before. Now, somebody has requested the Morgan Freeman sound. I will play that first, just because his voice is so amazing. He was on McAfee yesterday, and he is going to be the guest picker on game day tomorrow. So, by the way, if you can't get enough of me, which I'm sure you can, I am on Saturdays and Sundays on Westwood One Sports, doing a national show, and Saturdays I do a college show from, I'm trying to think of the time, 1 to 5, I think, on Saturdays. And it, a lot of times it'll be on KBR. We still got Giants, so in the offseason it'll be on more. But you can check that out. I love college ball. We don't talk a ton of it. But second of all, this comes from the 408. I never said that John Miller was saying big money. I always say he was saying big money. But it says here, and I don't take any offense to any of this. I never do. It says, hey, genius, for future reference on the John Miller home run call. By the way, as you're criticizing me, you're calling, it says Etheridge. It's Eldridge, just so you know. If you're going to criticize, you better be accurate yourself. It says the John Miller Etheridge home run call. He's not saying big money. It's big money, which is a reference to the nickname for the Mississippi River. I thought a sophisticated, well-traveled guy like you might have known that. Brush up on your Mark Twain knowledge. Still listening, though. Love the show, and welcome back. Thank you. I don't take offense to that. And I don't care that you said Etheridge instead of Eldridge. That's fine with me. I just find it quite ironic.
4: I'd be a big Lilith Fair guy. That's fine.
3: Well done by you, by the way. And it says, what about the sound? Got that. We will do that. There were a couple of more here. Hold on a minute. Missed tackles with the Broncos a ton. Dennis Miller in the booth reference, and that is coming out. I'm going to watch that. It says it's like when they had Dennis Miller in the booth, weird being a 10-year-old. Yeah, we'll talk about that. The 510 says, I was going to eat light today, but this show has ruined my plans. I'm halfway through a 5-star cheeseburger in Vallejo. Samuel L. would approve. That's awesome, man. Good for you. I'm sorry, but I just like that, I'm doing the same thing. Like, I wasn't thinking burger today, but now I am. That's one tasty burger. What else do we have? Not local, but Damburger, D-A-M. Damburger in Reading since 1938, the OG Smashburger. Cool story, too. Fed the workers that built the Shasta Dam. Very cool. Very nice. Thank you for checking in on that one. All right. We have the Morgan Freeman sound. So Morgan Freeman was on yesterday, and they had him on because he's going to be the guest picker. Obviously, McAfee is on that show, like he's on every show there, but on ESPN, but he is on that show. And so they brought in Morgan Freeman for Ole Miss and LSU. Morgan Freeman is from Mississippi, lives in Mississippi. And so here are his predictions, though. So they asked him at the end of the interview, what about the Lions and the Bills last night? And this is what he said.
5: And can I say something off the subject here?
6: You can do whatever you want. You're Morgan Freeman. That's kind of how it works.
5: I was looking and listening to you talk about the Lions and Buffalo and all that stuff with the Buffaloes and stuff. I'm thinking what's going to happen, and I'm not making any predictions here, but you got meat eaters and meat coming together. I'm no prediction. I'm just saying.
6: Hold on, though. Don't you have close ties to Buffalo because Bruce Almighty? Isn't he?
7: Yeah, exactly.
6: That's the way the cookie crumbles, though. I do believe there. I do believe that's how the cookie crumbles.
3: Is that the best laugh and or voice of all time? He hasn't lost anything off his fastball. He sounds amazing. Bruce Almighty, just an okay movie. Jim Carrey. But, I mean, come on. That laugh at the end. I mean, come on. It's Morgan Freeman. If you had to have somebody narrate your life Wouldn't it be Morgan Freeman? John Miller wouldn't be mad.
7: 500 yards. That's the length of 5 football fields.
4: Clearly knows ball.
3: Oh, it's so good. So good. Him or John Miller. I can't decide who I would want. You know, James Earl Jones would be in there. But still. I mean,
8: yeah.
3: Morgan Freeman. Yeah. Morgan Freeman is like... The thing with John Miller, who's the greatest of all time, is he would be narrating your life, but he'd be narrating it like he would tell a story and you'd be like 3 days past that. Like, I did that 3 days ago. John would still be talking about like what you did on Monday and Thursday. John is awesome. All right, speaking of the ballpark, and we've been talking about cheeseburgers because it's National Cheeseburger Day, but did you see this in SF Gate? It says the chicken tenders, this is at Oracle Park, the chicken tendies and garlic fries have fallen off so badly, one Reddit post reads. Could you guys post food pics from the past seasons? I swear they used to be bigger and come on a fat tray. Am I going crazy? Replies poured in, blah, blah, blah, blah, blah. Do you know that I said I've never eaten a burger? I've never eaten chicken tenders at a baseball game. That's like sacrilegious. Do people eat chicken tenders at a baseball game? Like,
4: I regret to inform you, they're very popular.
3: Are they?
4: Yeah.
3: Like, I've never thought about chicken tenders at a bit. I like chicken tenders. It's nothing against chicken tenders, whether they're bigger, smaller, whatever. But like, there's so much good food at Oracle Park. Like, any kind of dog I go with first. Never had a burger. Garlic fries above average. But then you go out into like left center field, and there's like all those places to go. Cha-cha bowls and like it's everything. Maybe people are traditionalists, but like I could get tenders anywhere. Like that's the way I look at it. You know, and plus I'm over 10 years old, but like not mentally, but physically, I guess, maybe. But yeah, I'd never think of tenders. Maybe, kids do. Like your kids go to a thing and it's like, yeah, Dad, I want tenders. Okay. But man, as an adult, you go tenders? I haven't had tenders for a long time. But they do say the SF Gate is claiming they're smaller. Maybe it was cold out. Nope. That was just a big lead balloon right there. Did you see this? There you go. Thank you. This. See, somebody agrees with me, by the way. Anybody who agrees with me gets on the show. 510 says, I eat chicken tenders at a Giants game and I dip it in barbecue sauce. That's not the one I was doing. This one's from the 707. It says, I 100% agree. Unless you're 8 years old, grow up and get some real food. Leave the chicken tenders to the kiddies. There you go. I still love you, even if you eat chicken tenders.
4: Yeah, get some real food, like a hot dog.
3: Fair enough.
4: Old tube meat sandwich, right?
3: Yeah, there you go. Speaking of, that was a perfect lead-in. I don't know if you meant to do that or not. I don't understand this lawsuit. Never have, never will, but I guess there's going to be appeal. So I'm going to do this in the most mature way that I possibly can, all right? Here's what happened. In November 2025, Haley Khalil, okay? Haley Bailey. That was her original name, Haley Bailey. Anyway, that's not the story. She appeared on a live stream. Matt Khalil's wife, who used to be an offensive tackle for the Vikings, very highly drafted, by the way. And she discussed why their marriage ended. She said that they didn't have sexual compatibility, and the biggest factor was that he had. Man, I'm going to try to do the best I can, Tim. Two Coke cans stacked together, possibly three. You have a soundbite?
4: I have a soundbite for this.
9: That whole hog's okay. Not even in frame. You see that thing?
3: So without getting too graphic, two Coke cans stacked together, possibly three. So Matt, the former Vikings number 4 overall pick in the 2012 draft, sued in federal court in Minnesota in January. He alleged invasion of privacy and unjust enrichment, arguing that she publicly disclosed intimate details of their sexual life, resulting in an unwanted attention towards him and his family, while she financially benefited from the publicity. All right, blah, blah, blah. It keeps going on. It was thrown out of court. She was discussing her life, not Matt's, and so she was okay. Khalil told the New York Post that he plans to appeal. So it was dismissed, but he's going to appeal. What man in his right mind would get mad if your ex-wife said that you were properly and very much above average in that department, in the endowment department? 2.5 to 3 Coke cans is how she described it. She said they were incompatible, and that's why they got divorced. Now, if she said you were rocking a Tic Tac, that would be different. But she's saying, like, you know, what she's saying. How is that a lawsuit? They threw it out. That's not hurting your reputation. Maybe it is. Maybe I'm just misinformed that it, you know. But anyway, that was thrown out. There you go.
4: Hogs out, right, drop there. Trowel, right?
9: That whole hog's not even in frame. You see that thing?
3: Anyway, there you go. That's how it works. And that is your... Did I miss anything? I guess that's about it for last call. Let me just see here. What else do we have? Anything else here? Go beer night and then just candlestick concession. Somebody says... at that point, you're... Yeah, okay. Let's see. What else do we have? Just making sure that we didn't miss anything really good. Something about a hot dog. Brisket sandwich. Like a brisket sandwich. That'd be good. The briskets, I've never had this either. Where do you get the brisket sandwich? The brisket sandwich with horseradish, which I love horseradish a lot in a Bloody Mary, at the ballpark are amazing. There you go. Okay.
4: Adam Copeland checks in. He says it's at the Carvery, if you were looking for that brisket sandwich.
3: Oh, that's right. Okay, yeah, I know that now. Good call. Somebody says, got chicky tenders the last time I was there, 38 years old. They were great. Okay. I'm not trying to offend anybody. If you like chicken tenders, I often say this, and then I contradict myself throughout the show. You do you. It's a big philosophy of mine, and then I sit there and make fun of people who eat chicken tenders that are above 8 years old. I shouldn't do that.
8: It's chicken.
3: That's a good point. Chicken tenders are good, though. They're one of those things that, you know, your kid orders them. You're at a fast food joint or at a restaurant or something, and your kid orders them, and then you're like, hey, look over there, and you take like half a chicken tender and a handful of fries, and you're just like, whoa.
8: It's chicken.
3: That. All right, there is your last call. Keeping with your National Cheeseburger final thoughts, and we'll check in with Dirty Work coming up next, only here on the Sports Leader.
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5: 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He may nibble, but he won't bite.
6: So we've gone from cheeseburgers to chicken tenders just because I said adults shouldn't eat chicken tenders at a baseball game, and there was a lot of blowback there, which you do you. I forgot for a minute. You do you. 408 says chicken tenders at the Shark Tank are the best. Okay. I've never had them, but okay. I'll take your word for that. One other thing we forgot, and this is crazy. This is the Wall Street Journal wrote this. Belgian scientists create ultimate man AI sex bot that they believe will replace real men entirely by 2035. And what's funny is if you look this up, the robot looks like Christopher Walken. It really does look like Christopher Walken.
3: Really
6: like
3: close. A
6: flannel shirt on. It's really weird, but yeah, it looks like Christopher Walken, you know? I need more cowbell. All right. They're coming up in just mere moments. And we told you, Marcus Thompson's going to join him. Tim Ryan's going to join him. Krug is going to join him. It is Dirty Work just moments away. What's up, fellas?
7: What's going on, John? Wasn't it Drew Hoffer that had the best Christopher Walken impression back in the day?
6: Yes.
7: He was fantastic.
6: It was because he did Christopher Walken as Al Davis.
7: Yes, that was the key. It was awesome. Jamaskis,
6: you
7: got to lose
6: baby.
7: Some weight here.
6: Yeah. It was unbelievable.
3: He had a really good one, yeah.
6: You were, oh, it was so good, and he would laugh, and it was like laugh out loud.
7: Yeah.
6: So, it's crazy. I think Hoffer moved to Idaho and is a police officer now.
7: I believe so.
6: I could be wrong.
7: Whereabouts
6: or
7: unknown.
6: Something like that.
8: I thought about that. I was like, can I imagine?
6: About...
8: You get pulled over and you see the lights flashing, his Hoffer. Gets out, dude, he's wearing that Jason sweatshirt, dude. Yeah, you know he's been wearing that, dude.
3: Yeah.
8: I was in the front of the 13th
6: He'd
8: sweatshirt.
6: Let you go. If you were... Yeah, if you're wearing like a Raiders hat or something, you'd be like, on your way.
8: You're like, where are you going, Coach? Going to Boomtown? Well, you headed, headed to Boomtown through a few shackles on a couple of games.
6: He had the best voice ever, and he could do the best Christopher Walken. It was like, dude.
8: He's a good dude. I like Hoffer.
7: So what's your beef with chicken tenders, John?
6: I think I'm saying specifically at a baseball game.
7: Okay, okay.
6: That it's just not something I would ever think about if I'm above, you know, 10 years old, which I'm sort of, but not really, mentally. And then as far as like in a restaurant, I wouldn't order them, but I would steal them off my kid's plate.
7: Yeah. No, I get that. That's acceptable.
8: I think John's jaded because like we've come to the point now where like we get all these specialty food items. We talk about it all the time when they, you know, a place releases a brand new food item at a ballpark and they've got all this crazy high end stuff. You got that. What do they call it? The D-bat for the D-backs. They got the like 3 foot long corn dog or whatever. The D-bat.
7: Big old bat.
8: It's huge, dude.
6: Yeah.
8: It's like across, it's like the longer than the width of two seats you're sitting in or whatever.
6: Yeah.
8: But then, like, you know, I remember when Oracle Park opened, when it was Pac-Bell Park in 2000. And I was a kid, but I remember A's fans had the whole green collar baseball thing.
7: Yeah.
8: And that kind of launched after 2000. And they'd, A's fans would say things like, if I want to eat sushi at a ball game, I'll go to San Francisco. This is real baseball. I'm like, yeah, dude, you're still doing the malt with that little, like, tongue depressor thing that it comes with?
6: Yeah.
8: It's been chills, dude. I just got chills thinking about eating off of that thing. But every food item,
6: I hated that thing.
8: Every traditional food item is like it crosses over with the circus. You know what I mean? It's all for kids. It's all cotton candy and popcorn and ice cream and now we've like evolved into we've got the clam chowder. You get the cha-cha bowl, which you mentioned. You get the big nacho. Plus, you just get the ballpark nacho, which is just the queso. But I think you're underselling the
7: chicken tenders?
8: Popularity of chicken tenders in the millennial generation.
6: Is it, I mean, but are we talking adults or kids?
8: No, I'm like, talking like we grew up with it, and I'm like, it's
6: okay.
8: Like it's massive. Like they do the, I think they do like a huge box of tenders at the ballpark. You can do, it's like at the Derby Grill, you can do tenders and the fries, and the garlic fries. Like it's a pretty, I think it's a pretty standard item. I think there would be an outcry at any arena or stadium in the United States that did not have tenders.
7: I would agree with
8: that. I actually think that would be a topic.
7: But it's not my go-to at a baseball game.
8: No, it's not mine either. I like to know they're there. You know what I mean?
7: Yeah, I was like, hey, you got
6: that. I get that.
7: You're out of chicken tenders, well, I can't be here.
6: Yeah. Right. But the other thing, and I asked this to Bags as well, and he's really smart, and he kind of, I don't know if he skirted it, but why is it that, look, a lot of people said it's one-handed. I understand that, but I load my hot dog up with everything, so I do need two hands with, like, I like a Chicago dog or something with all of course, sorts of stuff on it. But they were, I was just asking that if you're in a ballpark, you eat a hot dog and you drink beer. I like beer, but if I was outside of the ballpark, I'd have, like, a burger and a cocktail. You know what I mean? Beer. I don't love beer. I like cocktails more than beer. And then there's, I know there's a place that I really like in San Ron called Devil Dogs. It's really good. But generally speaking, I know Casper's is around.
7: Top Dog's great.
6: Yeah, Top Dog is good. Like, there's not a ton of dog places, but tons of burgers.
8: I went to Cal. I heard you doing it, didn't you? I heard him just saying it out loud. He was just talking to himself on the air. And then he's like, we got a soundbite from Cal. Cal. He just said it himself. And I was like, well, all right.
7: Daily Sad and Cal, John. My ear.
6: Well, we had a Cal report, and I didn't know if he said it on the air or off the air. And so to remind me, he just, in my ear, because, I'm blabbing away, and he goes, Cal. And I said, oh, yeah, that's right, Cal report. So I had to do the Cal report.
8: So what were you saying, dude, about your martini and your burger or whatever? You said you prefer that outside of the ballpark?
6: I would say outside the ballpark, I go burger, whatever, and a cocktail. Yeah. But inside the ballpark, it's always a hot dog and a beer for me. And I don't know why, hot dogs haven't taken off outside of a ballpark, but inside they're great. Beer's beer, but everybody, 9 out of 10 would be like, you want a burger or a dog? They'd go burger, right? But in a ballpark, they'd say a hot dog.
8: I think the hot dog is just, it's found its place. You know what I mean? I think that's where it is in society. Like, it's nestled into the, you can grab a dog, you can have a beer at a game.
6: Yeah.
8: And those are your two things. As you said, one hand eats, whatever, you got your tray now. That's just sort of an easy way to think about it. It's also an easy thing to mass produce.
6: Yes.
8: It's also an outdoor type food, because eating outdoors is better than eating indoors in all scenarios in my mind. But it's cornered the market on any Monday holiday barbecue or the 4th of July. You know what I mean? Where are you going? You going up to the lake this week to you're going camping? What are you grabbing? Let's get some dogs, dude. Like, it's cornered the market on, if I got to be outside and just heat something up that's meat, it's a hot dog.
7: Okay,
8: but a burger needs more to it. It's like why is soccer so popular globally? Because all you need is one person and that rock and that t-shirt in between, that's the goal. If I want to play football internationally, I got to have all kinds of people, I got to have equipment. For a hot dog, I just need bread and the dog. That's it. Maybe a little flame.
7: I'm with you on that one. Okay, do you ever go hot dog in a movie theater, though?
8: I mean, I have, in a desperate, I need something
7: because
8: else.
7: Because that's, the setting for a hot dog as well. However, I don't feel comfortable eating movie hot dogs. There's just something about them where I'm like, that seems gross to me.
6: Yeah, they sit, well, just like 7-Eleven, they sit on a roller forever. And you look at them, right? You're trying to deduct, how long have they been there? Like, if you've had too many cocktails and you walk into a 7-Eleven, who hasn't grabbed, something off the roller?
8: Three more rotations and then I'm some sold. Yeah.
7: That pizza looks good now.
8: I think spins a couple more.
7: That sushi 7-Eleven looks pretty good.
8: It's going to wear me down, dude. Yeah, it's got that grease glisten on it, dude. It's hitting that fluorescent light. Yeah, I'm in.
6: Yeah,
8: I'm in.
6: Let's see.
8: Yeah, dude, I don't know about the movie theater hot dog. I haven't done that as much to your point. I'm like, I don't know, some 16-year-old.
7: I'm never that hungry where I'm like, I need a hot dog at the movie theater.
8: Got some pimple-faced kid back there microwaving it. I don't need that.
7: Yeah, exactly.
8: I'm like, just give me a...
7: Here you are, Mr. Simpson.
6: You know what, though?
8: That's exactly what I imagined.
6: The high-end theaters that, you could set your food there, and there's a little lamp and everything, and you go there, and you can order anything. I'm down with that.
7: Yeah,
6: I like that, and you can get cocktails, beers, that's why I'm not a big movie person, but my wife is. But I'll go. But the only ones I'll go to are the high end ones where I can order food and a drink and cocktails and all sorts of stuff. And then I'll pass out by the second hour of the movie anyway. But yeah, it's not like it used to be. You get some, Junior Mints, a hot dog,
8: Jujubes,
7: Milk Duds,
6: Well, we used to take dots if we didn't like the movie, and we'd put them in our mouth and make them into a ball, and we'd throw them at the screen and see if they could stick on somebody's face.
8: And now John,
6: it's a terrible movie.
8: Now John's like, I only go to the high end theaters. I'm only going if they're serving food.
6: That was a long time ago. Long time ago. If it was a bomb of a movie, we'd take dots and make them into balls.
8: They're not there. And they don't hear you booing. You know what I mean? They're not. The director's not sitting in the front.
7: Stopping mid-scene, be like, who threw that?
8: I know people hate this. People are hating this film.
6: we thought they were. And so we'd get to the front. And it was the funniest thing. If you hit, like, you know, you get a close up of somebody's face.
7: Yeah,
6: you
7: exactly.
6: Boom, and you hit them right with the dots.
7: For God's sake, someone like a giant pimple on their face. Good Lord.
8: Well, someone anyway, throw a pie.
6: I've screwed up enough of your show for one day.
7: No.
8: Dude, it's okay, man. It's Friday.
6: I know. All right, boys. Have
9: a that'll be $72.
7: My
6: That's
7: God.
6: Awesome.
7: My God, you're greasy.
6: That is so good. That is awesome. All right, man. Have a good show.
8: Have a good weekend, bro.
7: Thanks, John.
6: All right, you too. All right, Dirty Work is coming up right now. Like I said, great guest list. Marcus Thompson, the Krug, and Tim Ryan are joining the show. Thanks to Tim, as always. We will incorporate Tim's top five. Everybody's like, we got to do that. So absolutely we do. Thanks to Bags, who is absolutely great today. Bags was wonderful to talk to, and others on the show today. We had a great show today and a great lot of fun. So thanks for hanging out with us today. Final poll. Yeah, In-N-Out by about a mile on the whole thing. Right now, it is time for Dirty Work. Thanks to Tim. Thanks to everyone for listening. We appreciate it. Have a great weekend. Dirty Work is now only here on the Sports Leader.
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13: Adam Copeland.
7: You wanted some sort of like hard-hitting Bob

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3: 5:30, getting you ready on a football Friday, the Niners and the Dolphins. I kept saying yesterday on the Sports Leader, it's on KSFO 810.
4: It is, yes.
3: Where the news will be on until we get on, and then the news will continue.
4: Exactly.
3: Or, you know, whatever. So 10 a.m. on Sunday, myself, Todd Husak, and John Dickinson for some Niner pregame.
4: Looking forward to it.
3: And then we got kickoff at 125 against Jeff Halfley's Miami Dolphins. Week two started last night with Buffalo. Josh Allen, man. Guys insane. Guys had 9 touchdowns within the last week.
4: Yeah. In 20 drives of Bills offensive football, they've scored on 10 of them when it comes to touchdowns. So, yeah, Bills look good. Defensively, they're giving up some points, but they have a comfortable lead last night. The Lions come back into it. You know, week one was a scoring palooza between the Bills and Texans. I just don't think we're going to know anything about the Buffalo Bills until they get to the postseason. Like every year, like, oh, is this a different Bills team? We won't know until it actually matters for them.
3: Now, I made that proclamation earlier in the week. I said, I don't know if I like the Lions. I said, I'm going to give an irresponsible take. And I said, I don't know if the Lions are going to the playoffs.
4: After last week's game?
3: Remember I said that after, before this game. I said, we haven't talked since yesterday's game. So it was before they fell to 0-2.
4: Right.
3: Now, their defense.
4: Well, they're 1-1.
3: They're 1-1. They pulled that game out. They pulled that game out. Because if they'd fallen 0-2, we'd be talking like, because they almost lost that game in New Orleans, or against New Orleans.
4: Yeah, against New Orleans.
3: And Tyler Shook had a great second half, 410 total passing yards. But I don't know, Lions are shaky, man. Defense is shaky.
4: Defensively, they're not great. They're missing both of their starting safeties, but I think they're just playing really good offenses.
3: Offensive line's
4: not fantastic.
3: You saw he's out there at left guard.
4: Who's at left guard?
3: Formerly the big inactive is what we used to call him. Ben Bartsch, dude. He's out there getting mauled. Happened week one, too. He had a couple of bad plays.
4: Yeah, and they're able to score some points. They crept back into the game yesterday, but I don't know. We'll see. The Lions, it's kind of a carryover of last season with their inability to protect Jared Goff, and they're giving up a lot of points right now. Pass rush is there. Aiden Hutchinson's getting after guys, but... Yeah. I don't know. We'll see. I think it's just where the Lions face really good offense the first 2 weeks, and we'll see if these teams are in an arms race to get either Max Crosby or Joey Porter Jr., who his name's been thrown out there for the 49ers as well.
3: He's in practice, right?
4: He is out for this week once again.
3: He's not playing.
4: He's not going to play.
3: Okay, so he's sitting out, and that's per a contract dispute with Pittsburgh.
4: Absolutely it is.
3: So we got a lot to get into, not so much on the trade front, but we will talk more about this Sunday and what this could look like for the 49ers against the Dolphins. I think everybody feels this is not really a trap game potential here in terms of Miami.
4: Well, you better hope it doesn't come down to a field goal here.
3: Well, Eddie Pinheiro, questionable for Sunday's game. He's dealing with an illness. The 49ers, I guess, are adding a kicker to the practice squad.
4: They are, just in case he's not good to go. But I think Kyle seems confident that he'll shake off whatever illness ails him.
3: It's funny. We'll hear from Kyle Shanahan next. He just met with the media, so we'll get the update in the latest. Kalon Black was the other guy who was questionable. George Kittle was listed as limited. Keon White was a limited participant yesterday. We'll see what happens with those guys and what Kyle had to say on the health of them as we head into Sunday or into the weekend ahead of Sunday. But that could be a weird one if Eddie Pinheiro is not available and they have to go with a practice squad kicker or somebody that they elevate just for this game. Something that has happened numerous times to this team in the last few years. I mean, going back to Robbie Gould, right? Robbie Gould got hurt, and then they had Chase McLaughlin, who's now established himself as a good kicker in the NFL. But he did have that bad miss against Seattle.
4: Is he kicking for somebody right now?
3: I think he's in Tampa.
4: I got to be honest, I'm not good at my kickers these days.
3: I think Chase McLaughlin's in Tampa, and I think he has been for a while.
4: Okay.
3: I think he went to Indy maybe at the end of that year.
4: Yeah, I remember that.
3: And then he got signed by Tampa the following year, and he's been pretty stable for them. Who's the other guy they brought in? Anders Carlson?
4: Yes.
3: He's a
4: brother to Daniel Carlson.
3: And he had been previously a kicker with the Green Bay Packers.
4: And who was it, Matthew Wright?
3: Matthew Wright was the other one.
4: I remember Mike Tomlin talking him up, being like, oh, y'all met Matthew the kicker, man?
3: Matthew Wright, kicker. He played like one game, and then he tried to make a tackle.
4: Jake Moody got hurt.
3: He tried to make a tackle on a kick return. And again, that's just failed special teams, but he tries to make a play. I think he did, and then he was placed on IR.
4: Right.
3: I was like, good for that guy. He got paid for the rest of the year. Landed on IR, they had to guarantee the contract at that point.
4: Nice, right? Matthew.
3: He's injured. So, we'll see what happens. But I was going to ask this, and we'll talk about it more after Kyle Shanahan. I was going to ask, because I don't really see this as a trap game potential.

0: I'm going to throw it to you and just say, what would be the most 49er way for this game to get weird? And the number one thing I wrote down was field goals.
1: Yeah, that's probably number one.
0: Right, because that means you're getting into range, you're moving the ball, you're getting opportunities, and the game is not as far apart as it should be. And you do that, and you just leave the door open, all it takes is one weird play.
1: Yeah, I mean, it would take
0: a lot, but that's yeah. What's the most... We'll talk more about that after we hear from Kyle Shanahan.
1: This should be a game where they dominate.
0: Yeah, and I do want to know what kind of game everybody thinks it will be. We'll give you some scenarios as to not the final score, but like... What will the feel of this one be? But we'll hear from Kyle next as to the health of this 49er roster. The Niners and the Dolphins Sunday, 125 on KSFO 810. It's dirty work. It's a Friday, a football Friday, as we get ready for the Dolphins. More from Kyle Shanahan next on the Sports Leader.
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3: 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He's got DeMarcus Robinson, and he catches it in the end zone. It's a touchdown, 49ers. Australia.
2: And now the Niners are back home for three straight games in Santa Clara.
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2: 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Pre-game begins at 10 with kickoff from Levi's at 125.
5: 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One, two, three.
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0: Dirty Work on a Friday afternoon. Adam Copeland, D-Pop, Danny Dunn hanging out with you. We'll be joined by Marcus Thompson at 3:50 talking some 49er football as the Niners get ready for the Dolphins on Sunday. 1:25 kick from Levi Stadium. Pregame starts at 10 over on KSFO 810. Kyle Shanahan met with the media just a little bit ago down at Levi Stadium.
29: As he always does on Fridays before a game.
0: Final media session before game time for the home opener. We have it ready, Danny? Here's what Kyle Shanahan said to the media. We'll play it for you in its entirety about the health of the Niners, the talk that they could be adding a kicker to the practice squad in case Eddie Pinheiro is unable to go with an illness on Sunday. Here's Kyle Shanahan.
30: What's up, guys? Injuries for the game. Stribling will be out. Pinheiro questionable and Black questionable. But
31: are you going to have to bring a kicker in maybe tomorrow just in case?
30: Yes. Yeah.
31: Practice squad or?
30: Yes.
31: Do you know who it is going to be?
30: I don't. And there's two guys are deciding on. I'm not sure which one.
32: Something that he's been dealing with all week or just?
30: Yeah, he's missed Wednesday, Thursday, and today. So I don't know if it came on Tuesday or Wednesday morning, but he's missed all week because of it.
33: There's been a lot of buzz about the pre-snap motion this week. Why do you think it works so well? What example for you guys to pull it off so well?
30: I mean, it's something we always do, so I didn't think it was anything unusual last week. Something we've always believed in, and there's lots of different reasons for it. Angles, confusion, hitting things moving. It's just something we've always believed in.
2: specifically with that dash motion where he's close to moving forward but has to walk that kind of fine line. How much timing is involved in that? Like, how much do you need to see it on the practice field before you're comfortable?
30: A ton, yeah. And it's more, I mean, the quarterback and the people doing it got to get the timing. I mean, he's got to be exact with his cadence. It gets harder on the road. So there's a lot of things to it. You got to do a lot of reps over because it's not like he's looking. You can't see behind him. And juice can't always hear him. So it takes time.
2: And how much does the fact that you have a lot of guys who have been together for a while give you that kind of confidence?
30: It helps a lot. I mean, we do it with the receivers a lot, too. We call it different words, but you guys see a lot of people do that too when they just get moving real fast right before the play. And if the timing's off, they will start going forward before the snap, which is illegal. But hopefully the timing's always on.
31: With given all the time you had to think about the trip, all the time you put into the trip, all the work you've done, and maybe worry, I imagine, and imagine you feel pretty good about the recovery at least. You're 1-0. I don't know if relief is the right word, but is there a sense of, I don't know, satisfaction or like that was a section of the season almost all by itself?
30: Not really. I mean, I think anytime week one, whether it's in Australia or whether it's home, I mean, that's a game that you think about always because it's the first one on there. So right when you get the schedule, you always think about week one. That's what you watch film for when you're messing around over the summer. You're always thinking about that. We had a little more thoughts because of the travel and the unknown. But once that game's over, it's over. I mean, it was nice to get a few days to recover and things like that, which made us able to think about it and enjoy the win a little bit longer than usual. The same as how you feel about a Thursday night game. But anything else, once your week starts, which is on a Monday, you're just on a week two.
3: How long has the recovery been from the big trip, getting back into California time and into
30: Each person's different. Some guys didn't have a problem at all. A lot of guys did. I know I did. Like the first 3-4 days was rough. But by the time you got to Monday, especially Tuesday, then it was all good.
3: Was it sleeping?
30: What's that?
3: Was it sleeping?
30: Yeah, just sleeping for whatever the description of jet lag is. Sometimes waking up too early, sometimes too late. But just feeling a little bit off, especially those first couple days, which, you know, kind of how we felt when we got out there. But it just takes a few days.
31: McVay clearly said that he hoped they don't go back again. Now that you're removed from that situation, do you hope you don't go back again?
30: You're really trying to get in trouble. No, it's just you don't want it to be come off the wrong way and how you word it, just like Sean doesn't want to. It's anything that puts 17 games are very tough. I mean, every game is so tough and what you put into it for 7 days. So anytime you got to put more travel on it and stuff, it makes it a lot harder. So that's something that no teams really wish for, whether it's 16 hours away or 5 hours away. So obviously the farther, the harder. And I think it's, you know, that's all international games are like that too, with that being the farthest. And that's why you always hope it's timed out to where you can have a bye week after. So that was the challenge of it and the unknown. But I feel good after getting the 3 extra days off that we did. Players got 5. And you never wish for that stuff. But now that we've been through it, you know, you can handle it.
5: Halfley this week said that he was trying to emulate you guys when you came in 2017 as far as building the Dolphins. What's your relationship then with him since he left, and have you sort of recognized sort of a similar intent, at least, for him to build the Dolphins that way?
30: I love Half. Half's one of the best coaches I've been around, one of the best people. I knew. Right, I got to spend 1 year with him at Cleveland. That's how I knew him from that. So when I came here, we were lucky to be able to retain him. Wanted him to be here longer, but he ended up going to, I think it was Ohio State where he went to first. And he knew it was a matter of time before Half would be a coordinator in this league and before he'd be a head coach because he was a stud from the beginning. I talked to Half a good amount, as much as I talked to anybody, which isn't that much, but he'd be right up there. And I know his philosophies. I know how he looks at football, and you can really see in week one, I know the game didn't go exactly how they want, but watching the standard of how their defense played, the turnovers they caused, how they went for the ball, even though the game was over on play 67, and they're just running the clock out, you couldn't tell any difference between that and how hard the defense was playing in week one. And that's exactly how Half is. That's how we try to get our team to be, and you can see that his team is following what he wants, at least in 1 week.
31: There's been conversation that a lot of missed tackles in other games, maybe some sloppy play and conversations like lack of preseason play for starters, or maybe practicing isn't as intense as it has been in the past. You're known for intense practices. Do you feel like your practice style, or I don't know if the preseason would play in this, kind of gets you around that, or you can avoid some of the sloppiness early in the season?
30: The more you can practice football, the right way, I mean, the more you're going to be prepared to play in those games. And it gets harder and harder for everybody each year. I mean, that's how much work we used to put in OTAs. And now that's kind of a joke when it comes compared to trying to do normal football. You know, everyone's got to work around that now. Training camp, you get that. It's shorter amount of time, especially when we had to go, you know, a week earlier and lose kind of those extra bonus days that you get. And then when you get guys hurt in camp, you know, yeah, you're running a physical camp and stuff, and you're trying to get ready for people to play. But in a 3-week period, if someone gets hurt, they don't totally get ready to play. So it's we always are trying to do that. I don't think that we do it. I'm sure we do it harder than a lot of teams, but I think there's a lot of teams that do it just like us, and some that might even go harder. And I know there's a number of teams. I heard that they had 10 practices in 11 days. I know another team that I think goes 7 in a row to start it out. So there's lots of different philosophies, but one thing, no matter how you do it, I strongly believe in is the more you can practice football truly like it's football, the more you'll be ready for week one.
6: The Dolphins have a lot of speed on their weapons on the offensive side. What's the challenge this week for Raheem's defense?
30: They just can't let up. They got too many playmakers. I mean, I know they got a young group of receivers, but they're all talented. They all can move with the ball well. You know, you can see it. That's why they got one of them as a punt returner. And then when it comes to their running back, I mean, he's as explosive as anyone in the league. You know, last year every touch he had was 15% of his touches were an explosive. That was number one by far. No matter what happens in that game, you can think you're getting after someone, and you just give that guy a little bit of space, and he's gone. And anytime you have a quarterback with a running element and who has the arm strength that he has, you can't fall asleep. You can keep him contained all game, and then you just get schematically off with a zone read, or one guy misses a coverage, and they're far down the field, and he can buy a little bit more time and launch it. Things can end pretty quickly.
7: I understand what questionable means, but do you have a level of optimism regarding Caelan Black and his
30: I mean, a questionable amount of optimism.
7: What did you say?
30: Questionable amount of optimism.
5: Is it the same groin injury he dealt with earlier?
30: I didn't ask him.
33: I know last year Upton Stout was pretty good. Have you seen a jump this year with Upton Stout? Is he better than he was last year? What have you seen from in terms of the growth in year two?
30: Just, I think, more knowledge. I mean, I thought Upton was so impressive the first day he got here. I mean, he was one of our stars in OTAs, I felt like, and training camp as a rookie. He plays so aggressively, so hard. He's got that chip on his shoulder. Being a smaller guy, he's going to be mad at me for saying that. But he's our bulldog. So he's always been so aggressive. And I think where he would just be better is that he's been in the league for a year. So a little bit more knowledgeable, a little bit more aware of how people are trying to attack the nickel position. And that's where he's excelled the most.
0: I was at 49ers head coach Kyle Shanahan meeting with the media down at Levi Stadium ahead of his week 2 matchup with the Miami Dolphins and new head coach Jeff Hafley, formerly on Kyle Shanahan's staff back in 2017 and 18. Caelan Black still listed as questionable. He was a limited participant today in practice, Kyle said. And the other one that's a little iffy is Eddie Pinheiro. He's got an illness, and Kyle said he's been dealing with that all week. They're working out 2 different kickers right now. No names are out there. And then they'll make a decision on which one to sign to the practice squad. And that player would be elevated, that kicker, for Sunday if Eddie is unable to go.
8: Yeah, I'm not too concerned about Eddie Pinheiro if you have to go out there with a kicker from the practice squad. They shouldn't need a kicker this week. I mean, yes, you want to kick PATs, but you need to score touchdowns against this porous Miami Dolphins defense. And as far as Caelan Black, you heard one of the last questions there. Kyle was, a little more optimistic yesterday with us. Today, it sounds like he's truly questionable. So we'll see.
0: I think they trust Jordan James. We'll talk to Krug and Tim Ryan about that a bit later.
8: Exactly. So I'm not too concerned with the injuries. Again, we'll see what happens this Sunday, but yeah, I think the 49ers should beat this team thoroughly.
0: 808-KMBR, 415-808-5627 is the number to call and the number to text. Phone lines are open. What can we learn from this 49ers game against the Dolphins on Sunday? And what would be the most 49er way for this game to get weird? We'll talk about that next. Dirty Work on a front.
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0: Dirty Work on a Friday afternoon. Marcus Thompson joins us at 3:50, getting ready for Week 2, Niners and the Dolphins. Week 2 started last night with a 41-31 Bills win over the Detroit Lions. We'll get into the full Week 2 slate. Impressive performance for Josh Allen. I was saying to you during the break, dude, I don't think we talk enough. Like, every time Shohei Ohtani does something, we're like, it's the first time since Bumpus Jones or something. I don't know, you know, some guy.
8: Good old Bumpus.
0: Some guy who was, like, you know, selling cigarettes in the offseason or something. Yeah. He's like, I don't know what he was doing, what they were doing back then.
8: Right.
0: He's like the first guy to ever do everything he's done. Josh Allen is compiling stats at the quarterback position in a way that we have never seen. He's already number 20 on the all-time rushing touchdowns list.
8: Yeah.
0: That's unbelievable. And it's like, it'd be one thing, and it would be really impressive, if he played his whole career and ended there. You're like, wow, dude, as a quarterback, he finished top 20. Dude, he's doing it, and he's like at the point in his career where elite running backs, I mean, Derrick Henry's like over, was he 31 now? 32?
8: Yeah, I believe he's close
0: Christian
8: to that.
0: Christian McCaffrey's not seemingly lost a step in terms 30, of his production. Those guys are the cream of the crop. They're the freaks, right? And I think as that, as science and medical advancements continue to grow, we're going to get longer careers out of some of these guys. But running backs by nature, just on the position, you take such a beating after, by the time you get to the NFL and you've been through college, especially like an SEC guy.
8: Yeah, it happens.
0: Your body really takes a beating. Josh Allen, though, at 20th all-time, I think he's at 83 rushing touchdowns. Like, there's a chance he's had three consecutive, I believe it is, double-digit rushing touchdown seasons.
8: Yeah.
0: He's had a 15 rushing touchdown
8: season. Al Michaels brought up on the broadcast last night where he might be the best rushing quarterback of all time. And when you think of that, you think of, well, Michael Vick, Lamar Jackson, even Steve Young. But the numbers that Josh Allen's putting up, like, he's a running back out there. Like, he's a touchdown vulture the same way that Mike Alstott was with Warwick Dunn back in the day with the Buccaneers. He steals touchdowns away from James Cook.
0: He's Ricky Bobby, never letting...
8: Exactly. Never letting Shake and bake, it's my turn now.
0: He's like, you think maybe I could win one?
8: Ricky, come on, no, Ricky! But I think that Josh Allen, there's a case to be made that he might be the best rushing quarterback of all time. He's 30 now. We'll see if his body can hold up taking all those body blows. But yeah, he's putting up ridiculous numbers last night. It was an unbelievable performance.
0: Yeah, it was...
8: Five touchdowns last night.
0: It was really, really impressive. Five touchdowns. He got five passing now on the season. And his, I want to get you his rushing numbers here for his career. He's at 83 career rushing touchdowns, four so far this year. He had single digits, unfortunately, for the first five seasons of his career, 8, 9, 8, 6, 7. That's incredible. And then he goes 15, 12, 14 in the last 3 years.
8: Yeah, man.
0: 15, 12, and 14. And the irony is that he's got a better running back now than he's ever had.
8: Well, we're seeing it more and more now. Like, Jalen Hurts is getting double-digit rushing touchdowns. Not so much Lamar Jackson because he's more frail in comparison to those quarterbacks. You're seeing with Joe Burrow, too. His body's not holding up, but he's taking these sacks. And we'll see if he's healthy for this weekend. But, yeah, Josh Allen's durable. I can't remember the last time he missed a game, if he ever missed a game. So, yeah, right now I'd say he's number one. And I know that Mahomes has more of the hardware. But, again, like I said, we'll see if this Bills team is different once they get to the postseason. But Josh Allen, hands down, is the best quarterback of football.
0: It's pretty incredible what he's done. I mean, I'm intrigued to see where he finishes. Derrick Henry's now third, I think, on the all-time rushing touchdown list. I think he got there last week.
8: He passed, I forget the name, but...
0: He's behind only LT, Emmett. I think he's only behind LT and Emmett.
8: Yeah. Those two guys have the highest touchdown rushing numbers. And then I think Marcus Allen's in the conversation.
0: He's up there, too. I want to say AP's up there, too.
8: Yeah, exactly.
0: Something like that. But, I mean, Josh Allen's going to easily get to 100. I mean, he'll be at 100 next year at this rate.
8: Yeah.
0: Is there a chance Josh Allen is like a top five rushing touchdown guy by the time his career's done?
8: It's on the table right now. Again, like, he's getting older, so let's see if he can be as durable as he's been. But, yeah, it's definitely in the conversation. Again, like, when it's all said and done, though, it's a different conversation when it comes to coaches and quarterbacks. Like, yesterday we were talking about, like, will a Super Bowl define Kyle Shanahan? In my opinion, no. But again, like, yes, you want him to win one. For Josh Allen, that's all he's looking for at this point.
0: It's like, if he didn't win one, we'd be like, what, it's his fault? I mean, maybe if he doesn't perform in these big games.
8: Well, it's the same conversation playoffs with Dan Marino. Like, Dan Marino, I know people say, like, oh, he's the best quarterback to never win a Super Bowl. But yeah, everybody you ask from our era of watching football, Steve Young, Peyton Manning, all those guys are like, Dan Marino was the best. Like, hands down, like, as far as his ability, his quick release, yes, Dan Marino had a cannon. You could say maybe Aaron Rodgers in more recent years has been better, or Patrick Mahomes, but in the 80s and 90s, along with John Elway, Dan Marino was the best.
0: It is kind of funny. I said he was 20th all-time. He's not. He's 18th all-time now. He passed Corey Dillon and he passed Corey Dillon at number 20 and tied Jim Taylor at number 18. He's got 83 rushing touchdowns. He's passed Frank Gore yesterday, too. He's at 21. He's at 80. Well, he was at 20. I guess he's at 81 total for his career. Just some of the names below him.
8: Yeah.
0: I mean, it's guys like Edgerrin James, Ricky Waters, Tony Dorsett. Cam Newton, for comparison, 75.
8: Okay.
0: He's already got eight more than Cam Newton had in his entire career. And he was the guy who we'd compare at least as a goal line runner like that.
8: Yeah. So he's clearly got the most amongst quarterbacks.
0: Oh, ever for quarterbacks, okay, for sure. And again, Cam had the most ever at 75.
8: God, that's incredible.
0: So his next target, when he gets two more rushing touchdowns, Josh Allen, he will tie Marshawn Lynch. When he gets three more, he will tie Priest Holmes.
8: Oh, my God.
0: This is what I'm saying is, listen to these names that Josh Allen is surpassing. Like, he's, okay, so another, for example, or by comparison, he's at number 18. He's got 83 career rushing touchdowns. When he gets to 100, he will be ninth all-time, and he will tie Sean Alexander and Marshall Faulk at 100.
8: And those guys were touchdown machines.
0: Right? And so then the guys above that, John Riggins at 104, Jim Brown's at 106. He's going to pass Jim Brown at some point. He's at 83. He'll do that in 2028.
8: Yeah. I saw somebody tweet out yesterday where, like, is there going to be some Hall of Fame running back that's upset that Josh Allen's surpassing him when it comes to rushing touchdowns? Probably. But that means he's that good.
0: It's that impressive.
8: Yeah.
0: I mean, if these numbers continue, and even if he starts averaging, you know, into the sevens and eights like he had been early in his career, I mean, if he was going to be top five, he has to get to 120. That's where AP is now at number five.
8: Right.
0: And 120 is, like, seemingly absolutely on the table.
8: It seems that way right now.
0: At this point. So AP is at five with 120. Marcus Allen is now number four, 123.
8: Gotcha. Okay.
0: Derrick Henry is at third with 125, and he's 20 behind LT.
8: Okay.
0: So that's on the table for him to get to number two.
8: Within reach.
0: Emmitt Smith is, you'd have to double up what Josh Allen has now, 164.
8: Yeah, I don't see that.
0: I don't see that happening. Which I like that. I like that a running back is at the top.
8: He should be number one.
0: Stay at the top and deservedly so.
8: I would say so.
0: Let's talk more about this this game on Sunday, the Niners and the Miami Dolphins. 808-KMBR 415-808-5627. The number to call and to text. Here's what I'll put out to the callers. Here's the question for today. I want you to call your shot at 808-KMBR. What kind of game is this for the 49ers against Miami? Is it? I'll give you three options here.
8: Okay,
0: let's go. A. Is it a blowout where it validates everything that we saw from week one, and we're like, okay, we're not getting tested until we see him in week five against Seattle in Seattle. Like, that's where your sights start to look. Not that Denver wouldn't.
8: Or Denver.
0: But I'm saying, like, when you start thinking division, if you see them absolutely blow the doors off, they're repeating what they did last week, that's the blowout scenario. Is it scenario B, where it's just it's a win, but it's maybe an annoying win? Eddie Pinheiro maybe not out there. Is there anything weird special teams like? Okay. Is there any sloppiness from Brock Purdy? Like even we saw against Carolina last year.
8: Yeah.
0: You turn it over earlier and you miss a kick. Things can get a little wacky. Is it a win, but it's kind of annoying and you're like, I didn't really like how that went down?
8: Okay.
0: Or is it a trap game? Is there any kind of Australia hangover where Miami ends up shocking this team? Call your shot at 808-KMBR, 415-808-5627. What kind of game is this? Blowout, a win, but kind of annoying? Or is it a trap game? We'll do that next. Get to your calls. Dirty Work on a Friday on the Sports Leader.
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5: 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All right, 808-KMBR, 415-808-5627, the number to call. Call your shot. What kind of game is this going to be for the 49ers? And I'm not asking specifically about a score. A score, but really more like, does how they win matter for you in this game as a 49er fan? Like, what could disappoint you Saturday? Can you be disappointed about how the Niners win a game? Or do you say, hey, winning's hard and doesn't matter? You just got to find a way to do it. You'd like to see them continue what they did last week because it's all about building and playing your best football when you get to the final third of the season.
6: Well, I mean, given the opponent, they should dominate this team. Like, I understand, you know, you play everybody on your schedule. You don't think, beneath them or anything like that. But with Miami Dolphins, Jeff Hafley kind of alluded to it during the press conference this week. They know what they are. They're a team that's going through a rebuild. They have seven rookies as starters on this team. Their leading receiver a week ago was Caleb Douglas, a third-round draft pick. Devon Achane is their best player. Malik Willis is still learning how to be a starter. So they should dominate this team. The answer to your question, Copes, is as far as the options. What was A again? They just thoroughly beat down.
5: Option A is blowout, where it validates everything you saw and it builds off of week one.
6: Yeah, I mean,
5: B would be an annoying win where maybe Miami hangs around, everybody gets kind of pissed during the game, but then right. The Niners win it. You know how those games go. You're pissed in the third quarter and then they pull it out. Or is there any way this is a trap game? So those are your three options I'm giving you.
6: I'm going to say A. If we think they're a Super Bowl caliber team, they should dominate this team. And I know there's a factor in play with the travel. Kyle said it, you know, he felt like crap a week ago during the weekend, and a lot of guys got acclimated real quickly. That's the only factor I think that could screw them up. And maybe the kicking, but you don't want that to be a factor. They should score touchdowns against this team. Like the Raiders, I know it's a different offense, but the Raiders were able to go down the field at ease against this football team. And really through the running game and throwing to the running back. So Ashton Jeanty was their leading receiver a week ago with 6 catches for 45 yards, 2 touchdowns. If there is no Kalon Black, okay, Christian McCaffrey should eat against this team. It's where he should have 100 yards rushing, and we'll see what he gets receiving yards. We saw what he's capable of his entire career, but also last year, almost getting 1,000. Also, Michael Mayer, the second string tight end for the Raiders, was also the second leading receiver.
5: Brock Bowers, yeah.
6: Yeah, 6 catches for 32 yards. George Kittle, if he's 100% healthy, he should be productive in this game as well. So if it's where we think they are a Super Bowl contender, they should kick this team's ass in the same way that they beat the Rams last week.
5: I do want to know, too, the Niners did pressure Matt Stafford on about 38% of his dropbacks in week one. Malik Willis was pressured by the Raiders on over 50% of his dropbacks.
6: Now,
5: so that's a factor in this.
6: Malik Willis way more mobile than Matthew Stafford.
5: Agreed, but the offensive line was a problem.
6: Of course, and they have a rookie right tackle, Caden Proctor. So Nick Bosa should be able to win that matchup. A lot of these guys on the defensive line should win this matchup. So, yeah, I think that things get weird. You asked me, how does this game get weird? And I hate saying this, if there's a major injury, it's like, okay, now they're hindered. Now they don't have the same level of talent on the field. That's the only thing where I say the Dolphins have a chance, and even the travel. But really, it's where the 49ers are way better than the Miami Dolphins.
5: I'm with you talent-wise, execution-wise, and seemingly sharpness,
6: yes,
5: based on what we saw last week. For me, it's now that I know Eddie Pinheiro is a questionable for this game, just anytime there's not a kicker you're familiar with or that you trust. I mean, you miss it on a possession early and you don't get that third down conversion. And it changes, especially an early miss kick with a guy you don't know. It changes your level of trust in how you manage that game. And
6: right,
5: that's where things get weird or feel weird. I'm not saying it would be close, but something like that would make me go, okay, You can't make that mistake again. Now you have to find the end zone. You know what I mean? It changes maybe how you go about things.
6: And not having Eddie Pinheiro, like, it could be weird where he misses a PAT or, you know, a kick is low, it gets blocked, return for a
5: touchdown.
6: That's what
5: I'm saying. It could be something. Anything special teams to me is, if special teams is not locked down, that's where I fear the backdoor happening in a game like this with an inferior opponent. Because it's an unknown element.
6: Let's say the 49ers win this game 27-20, and it's screwy. There's like weird things
5: here
6: and there.
5: That's what I mean. It's like, could they win? And you're still not thrilled?
6: I'd still come here on Monday and be like, you know what? They're 2-0. Yeah, they probably took this team lightly. They didn't think very highly of them coming into it. They're tired from the travel. I still think good things about this 49er team.
5: 808-KMBR, 415-808-567 is the number to call and the number to text. Call your shot. What kind of game is this? Or you can answer the question, what would be the most 49ers way for this game to get weird? Let's go to Scarecrow. Scarecrow's in Sacramento. What up, Scarecrow? You're on the Sports Leader.
0: Thanks, guys. They had a lot of time to prepare for the Rams, and I really don't know if the Rams were that ill-prepared or the 49ers are that good. I'm kind of leaning to they're that good. But with a team like the Dolphins and the regular time to prepare, I would be disappointed if they didn't march up and down the field like they did against the Rams. And that's where I would be at it. Are they a good enough team? Yeah. You know, pending, but it's like I said, it's an NFL team, and to cop a cliche, any given Sunday.
5: Appreciate the call, Scarecrow. Thanks so much, man. Myself, I lean on the option A. I lean on the blowout side that the Niners can build off of what they just did in L.A. Now, his point is well taken that they were very prepared. Kyle had a whole offseason to game plan for this one and knowing what his weapons were that were available to neutralize Myles Garrett, and the offense looked to be clicking in all facets. Now, again, the run defense is something I'd be a bit concerned about. If the Niners can get up early in this one and they're aggressive early and they can jump out fast to a lead, you can make Miami abandon their run game in the second half, and Devon Achane is their playmaker, to your point.
6: Yeah, and I said earlier Cam Proctor's a starting right tackle. He's not. He's their left guard. He played right tackle in college. But just the rookies they have, Caleb Douglas, who's not a tight end, actually. He's a wide receiver. But Chris Bell, who was coming off a torn ACL, is a starting wide receiver for them.
5: Yeah.
6: Then on defense, they got Jacob Rodriguez from, I believe, West Virginia, but he's their starting middle linebacker. Chris Johnson and Nichols. So they have a lot of inexperienced on this team. But yeah, I would be very surprised, as Scarecrow said, if the Niners don't go up and down the field on this defense.
5: Here's people checking in on the Golden State Lumber and Showroom text line. 949 says they're going with option B, an annoying win. More people checking in here on the Golden State Lumber and Showroom text line. 209 says, I think this is a trap game. Miami could stick around and make it interesting. Again, there would have to be weird things that happened in my mind for that to be the case.
6: Yeah.
5: I don't see a lot of playmaking or consistent play in Malik Willis' career enough to think that they're a team that's going to hang around if the Niners are consistent in any way.
6: Well, not only do the Niners have the advantage with the talent they have on the field, but also the coaching staff and the familiarity. Like we talked about Kyle and him knowing Chip Hafley. He knows Bobby Slowick, who's the offensive coordinator of the Miami Dolphins as well. So I know, like, we're trying to find things in this matchup. And again, like, I never want to take an opponent lightly. I got to be honest.
5: I'm overlooking this team.
6: I'm like when you rank the teams in the NFL just based off of rosters, this is number 32. Like, the Miami Dolphins knew what they were doing this offseason.
5: They're the least bangable team. Yeah.
6: They are. And, like, you could debate if Jeff Hafley's bangable, but, like, when it comes to their squad, they cut Tua Tagovailoa. They cut Tyreek Hill because of the injury. They traded away Jalen Waddle. They released a ton of guys on this team.
5: Yeah, they're tearing down the rebuild. Yeah.
6: Exactly. So they know what they're doing here. They're, in a way, trying to lose. I'm sure Jeff Hafley wants to coach up his team to win this game on Sunday, but the reality is, they're a team that's focused on 2027. They're trying to get Arch Manning or whoever that first overall pick is going to be next year. So, yeah, I understand any given Sunday, but the Niners should kick this team's ass.
5: 805 on the Golden State Lumber Showroom text line says, it'll be annoying if Eddie Pinheiro doesn't play and they sign Jake Moody and he bounces a field goal off the post, badly misses a few others, and kicks one out of bounds.
6: I didn't think about that, but there's no chance in hell Jake Moody's trying out for the Niners today.
5: 209 says, I don't care if it's 2-0. I don't care if they're 2-0 or 55. If they win at 2-0 or 55-54, just win without injuries.
6: Just win, baby.
5: 661 says, in the words of the great wordsmith Vin Diesel, it doesn't matter if you win by an inch or a mile. Winning's winning.
6: That is true.
5: You never had me. You never had your car.
6: Fabulous.
5: Let's go back out to the phone lines. Let's go to John. John's in San Jose. John, call your shot. Not the score of this game. What is this game going to feel like? You're on the Sports Leader.
6: Feel.
7: Hey, happy Friday, boys.
5: What's up, bro?
6: What's up?
7: I think it's going to border annoyance. I think they're going to, look, it's human nature. It's going to be hard to get up for this game. You prepared all year for the Rams. You felt slighted all year because everyone was like, oh, the Rams, just give them a ring already. So I think they were really fired up. And body chemistry, they're going to be tired. So I think it's just going to be hard to get as motivated quick. So I could see it be annoying for the first half before the Niners go, oh, yeah, we're the Niners, and pull away, win by 10.
5: Yeah, okay. Calling a 10-point win. I appreciate the call, John. Thanks so much. That's what I'm saying is, like, they could win by 10, and you could still be like, man, that didn't need to be where it was up 3 in the beginning of the fourth quarter.
6: I brought up the game last year where they narrowly beat Tennessee. Yeah. I think that game was like 37-24, and they had some garbage time touchdowns in the fourth quarter. Would that annoy you, like, if it's like a high-scoring affair like that? Like, if they had a large lead initially but then got lazy in the fourth quarter?
5: Here's what I would say. It's less to me even about the final score of the game or how they win. Because I am a believer in, like, you win the game, you win the game. It is hard to win. Those guys get paid too, right? They're trying to make a name for themselves. They're trying to build, and that would be a cornerstone win for a team. You know, usually you see that from young teams that are developing late in the year as they start to grow. The Lions were a team like that with Dan Campbell, where they kind of came on a bit stronger. This is a 3-year window for them where they're, if things go well, they're
6: maybe
5: trying
6: a 5-year plan.
5: They're trying to compete for the playoffs in like 2028. You know what I mean? If this goes well for a team like this. For me, it's more about if it is a close game, what's the reason it's a close game? Is it because the Niners aren't doing things well that they did do well last week? Because that would set me back and say, okay, I'm not ready to trust some of the elements of the success that they had last week, right?
6: Right.
5: If it's sloppy play from Brock, or you go, we know he's capable of better, that's one thing. If they play out of their minds and the Niners make mistakes or turn the ball over, or there's a weird fumble deep in their own territory, you go, you know, they didn't play well enough to win. It's really, to me, about how the score and why the score is as close as it is. So that's why I'm asking, what do we think the feel of this game could be? I do not really, by any stretch, anticipate a loss. I think this is a runaway win. I think I like if I had to peg it, I'd say like 37-13. That's where I'm at. That's kind of how I see this game.
6: I'm with you on that one. I think the only way the Dolphins have this game be close is if it's self-imposed wounds
5: by the
6: 49ers.
5: If the Niners kill themselves, in which case they're not scoring 37. You know?
6: Yeah, like if it's just where they're lackadaisical, they have turnovers, or Andy Pinheiro's not out there, and they're missing field goals. But I don't think it's going to come down to that. I think Kyle Shanahan's got this team prepared, and they're going to score some touchdowns.
5: Let's go out to the phone lines again. Steve. Steve's in the car. Steve, what's up, dude? You're on the Sports Leader.
8: Hi, gentlemen. How you doing?
5: What's up, man?
6: Doing well.
8: I have one problem, is that the Rams ripped off a bunch of long runs last week against their defense, and that concerns me a little bit. The Niners dominated in time of possession last week, which had a large effect, and I think the Rams were quicker to get away from the run because they had Matthew Stafford. I think with Miami's quarterback being who he is, that they'll stick with the run longer, and it could impact the game quite a bit.
5: I appreciate the call, man. Thanks so much. I mean, like, I don't disagree with you've got Stafford, but they didn't stick with the run for that long. I know you're saying they stuck with the run with Stafford. Well, they may have stuck with the run longer because they had Stafford. Not really. I mean, they put together that nice long drive when they got down to the goal line and the Niners got a stop, did the Rams. That was in the third quarter. They opened the third quarter, I think, with it.
6: Yeah.
5: I know the Niners opened the third quarter. They come down, they score after the Debo return.
6: Well, once they were down 10.
5: And then because the Rams didn't score on that fourth down, when they challenged, then by the time they got the ball back, it's 13 minutes left in the fourth quarter, and they didn't really have a choice but to abandon the run.
6: Yeah.
5: There's only two drives, one by each team in the third quarter, because it was a long Rams drive and then a long Niners drive, 99 yards the other way. So, I didn't feel like the Rams stuck with the run longer. I felt like the run game was still a big part of that. They did have a huge, a bunch of run plays that were successful down to get to the goal line, and then threw it to Puka, and Stafford tries to punch it in. So I hear you on that. I also know HN is not going to be not a part of the offense. They jumped to the screen game. They jumped to the short passing game. He would still be a part of it. But I'm with you. If I'm looking for one thing that I want to see bottled up early, because if you're not clicking on offense or you don't do what the Niners did in that game and turn the ball over like Renardo Green did, I mean, the Rams could have stuck with the run, and they were gashing in the first half.
6: Yeah.
5: I mean, it was problematic early on.
6: I mean, the one thing is, if they get out into a big lead, you want to turn Malik Willis into a pocket quarterback in the second half where he has to win the game with his arm. He's very elusive. He's one of the better running backs or running quarterbacks in all of football. But we've seen that in recent years with the 49ers. Their defense has struggled against running quarterbacks, whether it was Justin Fields in that opener that was crazy with the weather, or Russell Wilson that same year. But honestly, I think this team just lacks talent. Yes, they have Devon Achane, and they can run the football a little bit, but this offensive line is not the same thing as what we saw with the Rams last week. The Rams have a good running game, and they got away from it because they had to. They were down 17-7 in the second half. They had to get back into that game with the passing game. I don't really fear the Dolphins running attack. Yes, they have Devon Achane, and yes, they have another good goal line running back in Ollie Gordon, but like, honestly, I think it's where Fred Warner knows the assignment. Andre Greenlaw, they have to account for him in the running game.
5: Fred Warner may eat Malik Willis alive.
6: Exactly,
5: dude.
6: Here. So
9: it's going to be tough.
6: Yeah.
9: Again, I'm leaning 37-13.
6: Yeah. That's right. This should be a blowout. If you look at anything here, it may be the running game for the Dolphins, but I'm not really confident they're going to be able to run the football on this team.
5: 925 checks in and says, Cobes, you always reference the 2 o'clock angel. I think he's referring to Murph's super fan. A guy I went to college with who'd say, I'm looking for a 2 a.m. angel, dude.
6: Mm.
5: When the bar was closed.
6: Aren't we all?
5: 2 a.m. angel. Coach, you referenced the 2 o'clock angel. I think Malik Willis is going to be a fourth quarter angel and turn it over for a B-type Niners victory.
6: Yeah, he might. I mean, I see Malik Willis. I don't know if Malik Willis is a starting quarterback. I think that he's the right guy for them right now, where he's a stopgap quarterback and they'll get their true quarterback next season. But yeah, I know a lot of people were wowed by him. And, you know, in relief for Jordan Love in a couple of games. I'm not a big Malik Willis fan. I think that the times he's had to fill in for Jordan Love, the defense came to play for the Packers. It was losses last year where I think it was a Baltimore Ravens game close to Christmas where Malik Willis was running around. They were out of that game, though. And people were like, oh, look at the stats he had. I'm not a Malik Willis guy. I don't like anybody on this Dolphins team besides Devon Achane. Yeah, like I've been saying, the Niners should dominate.
5: 707 says 49ers should win this game 35-10 at least. Miami's a bad football team. The Niners have had more than enough time to get right since Australia, and there's no such thing as a trap game in week 2.
6: Okay.
5: All right, that's the take. I mean, I think they're going to run away with this one, too. 650, good coaches win, great coaches cover. Let's go back out to the phone lines. Keith is in, or he's on eastbound 80. Keith, what up, dude? You're on the Sports Leader.
10: Hey, guys. So I don't see Brock Purdy having a bad game unless it is an injury. I just think that guy prepares. But the Dolphins are in a neck-to-neck race for last place with the Titans.
5: Browns, too, maybe.
10: I think that those teams are all competing for last place. And I don't foresee them doing much this season to anybody, much less the Niners. I hate to say it because I'm a Bears fan and I don't really like the Niners. But, you know, when you look at the coaching, look at the quarterback, you look at your tight ends, it's a pretty complete team. They might need a little bit more help at the receivers throughout the year, but I don't see any way that the Niners can lose to Miami. And then earlier before the season started, you asked, you know, how would you sum up the Niners? And to me, they're the embodiment of Anthony Davis in the NBA. They just keep breaking. So as much as I don't like them, I kind of hope they stay injury-free. I like to see the Niners compete. And go Bears.
5: Appreciate the call, man. Thank you so much, Keith.
6: Yeah, I mean, the 49ers already have injuries, and there are flaws with this team, no doubt about it. They're not perfect. I don't think these flaws come into play against this team, this matchup. I would be surprised for the next 2 weeks. Honestly, the Niners are superior to both the Dolphins and the Arizona Cardinals. And we'll get more of what we think of the Arizona Cardinals this weekend when they take on the Seattle Seahawks, a divisional matchup, and Sam Darnold will be out. Drew Lock is playing in that game, but with the amount of talent the 49ers have and the coaching familiarity there, Kyle knows both head coaches he's going to face the next 2 weeks very well, and Jeff Hafley and Mike LaFleur. So I believe that the Niners should dominate these next 2 weeks, and then we'll get a good idea of who they are once they face the Denver Broncos. If the Denver Broncos are good, they look like dog ass on Monday Night Football.
5: 510 says, hoping and praying for a blowout, but my inner pessimist says the Niners win, but it'll be closer than we think. The annoying win, I think, is what the Niner fan fears. You know what I mean? And for me, it's if it's annoying and it's annoying because they're sloppy, I'd almost rather them be sloppy than ineffective in terms of execution.
6: Yeah, self-inflicted.
5: You know what I mean? Like, if it's self-inflicted, like it's fumbles or whatever, things like that, versus, oh, man, they're...

0: En garde!
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5: Last week, the red and gold took care of business down under.
6: Birdie throws down the middle of the field. He's got DeMarcus Robinson, and he catches it in the end zone. It's a touchdown, 49ers in Australia.
5: And now the Niners are back home for three straight games in Santa Clara.
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5: 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Pre-game begins at 10 with kickoff from Levi's at 125.
8: 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One, two, three. 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
9: 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Adam Copeland, T-Pop, Danny Dunn with you. Week two is here. The Bills and the Lions last night on Thursday Night Football. It was a fun game. Fireworks in that game.
10: Oh, yeah. It's always fun when the Bills play football, and scoring palooza the first two games.
9: 41-31. Josh Allen has 9 touchdowns in his first two games. So in the last, 5 days? five-day window, he scored 9 touchdowns himself.
10: Nah, he's the best quarterback
9: of
10: football.
9: Threw for 5, and he's run for 4 touchdowns. He's number 18 all-time on the rushing touchdown list. Their offense exploded yesterday. 27 points for them in the first half. They've scored 10 TDs on 20 drives this year. The Lions have scored 31 points. In their first two games, they've also allowed 72 points.
10: Yeah.
9: How problematic is this for the Lions? Their secondary is in trouble right now.
10: Yeah, it is. And you're hearing more and more that they might be in the Joey Porter Jr. sweepstakes. But for the Lions, I mean, the offense is still there. It's just not the same explosiveness that we saw when they were 15-2 a couple years ago. Like, I've yet to see Jameson Williams be like a true factor in a game yet. And it's so Jahmyr Gibbs dependent. It's not a 1-2 punch. It's not Sonic and Knuckles anymore. They were relying on Isaiah Pacheco being there, but he's out for a long time until December. So it really is where Christian McCaffrey was the bell cow for the 49ers, you know, getting the carries and the touches, receiving yards. That's Jahmyr Gibbs right now, and really their only go-to wide receiver is Amon-Ra St. Brown.
9: 9 for 142 yesterday. Sam LaPorta, 6 for 52.
10: Exactly. The defense has always been an issue. Like, they get sacks, they get turnovers, they're opportunistic, but they really don't shut people down. So I chalk it up to them playing a really good offense. Like, Joe Brady has changed the offense being head coach. He was always offensive coordinator for the last few years now, but they're way more explosive now, where they're equal parts dynamic, throwing the football and running the football. But with the Detroit Lions, I mean, they're trying to find the right offensive coordinator. They have not been the same since Ben Johnson has left, but it's really on the defense. And I wonder about, was it Kelvin Shepard is their defensive coordinator, is filling in for Aaron Glenn. So they're facing good offenses. I thought the Saints would put up a lot of points against the Detroit Lions week one. I just anticipate the Lions being up 21-0 and then creeping back into the game. I mean, Tyler Shuck with 400 yards, primarily in the second half there. So the Lions are the Lions. They're missing their two starting safeties. Aiden Hutchinson will still get sacks, and he tried to bring down Josh Allen last night, and Josh is so strong he threw out of that. So I'm not really concerned about the Lions. I just thought that their schedule was going to be tough like this in the first two games. And then you'll see them play the likes of the Carolina Panthers and the Arizona Cardinals. And maybe where the Lions get on track sooner than we anticipate.
9: So week two here, I mean, the Bills have proven they're still going to be a Super Bowl contender with the firepower that they have as maybe the best team in the AFC. Who has the most to prove week two across the NFL? And I think immediately you look at teams that are supposed to be contenders or playoff teams that are 0-1.
10: Oh, well, we the clear answer,
9: the LA Rams, the LA Rams. One, right? And if you're going to look at a team that won week one and has something to prove, I would say the New York Giants. I want to know that what they saw, much like I'm talking the Niners against the Dolphins, I want to see a form of the Giants that we saw against the Cowboys.
10: Yeah. I want to see how physical they could be. Like, yeah. Can they get after Matthew Stafford?
9: It's in LA Monday Night Football, by the
10: exactly.
9: way.
10: Exactly. And they have the pass rushers right now. Like, think about all the pass rushers the Giants have. Kayvon Thibodeau, Arvell Reese, Brian Burns, Abdul Carter. Like, they use the NASCAR package the same way that the Giants did 20 years ago when they beat Tom Brady in the Super Bowl with Justin Tuck, O.C. Umenyora, Michael Strahan, Matthias Kiwanuka. So they're doing the same thing right now. Can they apply the same thing to the Rams? I mean, yeah, no question it's the Rams. They were the juggernauts of the offseason, and we haven't seen it when they actually play football. And it sounds like Aaron Donald's going to play in this game, but they're missing Myles Garrett. Like, they need to be this team that we all anticipate. They need to be a team that's on the same level as the 49ers. I haven't seen it yet. Obviously, just been one game. But no question, the most pressure going into week two is the L.A. Rams. Can Matthew Stafford look like the MVP of a year ago? Is Devontae Adams going to be that red zone target that we saw a year ago as well? And, you know, can they get back to this 13 personnel? A 13 personnel with a tight end play here. So, yeah, I mean, we talked about the fearsome foursome or the fearsome fivesome they have on their defensive line here. So all the pressure is on the LA Rams this week. They need to get a victory.
9: Well, again, the numbers in NFL history say if you fall 0-2, your chances of making the playoffs are not good. Since 1990, roughly 11.5% of the teams that started 0-2 make the playoffs. If you fall to 0-3, roughly 2% of those teams make it. Only three teams, and this is where the Rams come into play, with the importance of this game on Monday, history not on their side. Only three teams in NFL history have started 0-2 and won the Super Bowl. I bet Derek knows all three.
10: The teams that have started 0-2 to win the Super Bowl.
9: Mentioned one of them.
10: The 07 New York Giants.
9: Yep.
10: The 1993 Dallas Cowboys.
9: That's right. And there's one in between them.
10: Get back to me on that one.
9: Okay, you want me to come back to you?
10: Yeah. Oh, sorry. One more. 2001 Patriots.
9: That's it, dude. Yep. Well done, dude. Yeah, the 93 Cowboys, the 0-1 Patriots, and the 07 Giants are the only three teams to ever start 0-2 and then go on to win the Super Bowl. So Rams are at the top of my list, too. There's a couple other teams I would throw at you that are 0-1 and have something to prove. The Green Bay Packers and the Denver Broncos.
10: Oh, yeah.
9: The Green Bay Packers are at the Jets this week.
10: Yes.
9: Again, an important game because they're on the road. They allowed 22 unanswered in the second half?
10: Yeah.
9: To the Minnesota Vikings, and Carson Wentz going to get a second consecutive start this week.
10: Mm-hmm.
9: I think they play the Bears, right?
10: Bears. Yes, they do.
9: So Wentz will get a start against the Bears this week as Kyler Murray is still unable to go, which means still on the table, J.J. McCarthy.
10: Still on the table. We'll see.
9: He doesn't have that many pass attempts to catch right now.
10: I know. I'm not rooting for injury here, but at the same time, like, I did put my reputation on the line here.
9: Wait, Derek and I bet before the season whether or not who would have more passing attempts this year for the Vikings, J.J. McCarthy or Kyler Murray. And then Kyler ended up being the starter, and J.J. was named number three behind Carson Wentz.
10: Yeah, little did I know that they had so little faith in J.J. McCarthy that he's third on the depth chart. So they
9: and probably a smart move by them.
10: Yeah, I mean, honestly, like, Carson Wentz is the better player at this point. But, yeah, we'll see about the Minnesota Vikings. But, yes, I agree with you. The Green Bay Packers and the way they collapsed in the fourth quarter last week, they have a ton of proof. They have to win this game against the Jets.
9: Well, and what's interesting is both of these teams in divisions where they cannot afford to fall behind.
10: No.
9: Right? So falling 0-2 is, of course, disastrous. But these are two teams with big playoff aspirations, potential conference championship aspirations. The Broncos were just there. They looked awful in their Monday night game.
10: Yes, they
9: did. Sean Payton not calling plays right now. It's Davis Webb, right?
10: Right.
9: And then you've got and they're at the Jaguars, who looked really good week one against the Cleveland Browns.
10: No,
9: a
10: ton of pressure on the Denver Broncos. They have to win that game as well.
9: The Packers in the North, like, they can't afford to fall behind. They got a loss there for the Lions, but they've got the Bears there who are going to be playing this game. The Bears against the Vikings this week that we just mentioned.
10: Mm-hmm.
9: So somebody in the division is going to be 2-0. You fall to 0-2, you're in trouble with a loss against Minnesota.
10: No, I mean, we've been talking about it for a while now. Like, I have a ton of confidence, or I guess I did at one point, that Jordan Love was going to be this next great quarterback in the league, and he hasn't been that guy. He looked fantastic the first three quarters. It's the complete opposite of Arch Manning last week, where terrible for three quarters and then pulled the game out of his butt in the fourth quarter. Then Jordan Love last week.
9: He was like, look what I found. It was up my butt.
10: Yeah, exactly. Yeah. Amazing, amazing performance for three quarters. And then just, you know, between Matt LaFleur's play calling and the fourth down decision to the defense, like, yeah, the Green Bay Packers are in trouble. And it's been that way for a long time now, losing six consecutive games going back to last season. So, yeah, they have to win this game. And it goes to the division races. That division, the NFC North, is going to be competitive. The AFC West with the Denver Broncos as well, of course, with the LA Rams competing with the 49ers and the Seahawks. So, yeah, all those teams can't fall behind. And, yes, I'm agreeing with you, Copes. All those teams need to be 1-1, not 0-2.
9: And the Broncos fall to 0-2 again. They've got a loss head-to-head with the Chiefs. They'd be 0-2 looking up, and we'll see what the Chargers do this weekend. Who do the Chargers get?
10: Chargers play the Raiders.
9: Chargers hit the Raiders.
10: Another Vegas? Team that has, yeah, no, that's in Los Angeles. It might as well be a home game for the Raiders, though. But in recent years, the Raiders have not won in L.A. against the Chargers. So another team that has a ton of pressure. You know, you think that the Chargers should beat down the Arizona Cardinals. We had them penciled in as one of the worst teams in all of football based on their talent and the schedule. And they look pretty damn good. They were able to run the football. They were able to get after Justin Herbert. So let's see if the Raiders are able to replicate that. But I would put the Chargers in the same class as the Rams, Broncos, and Packers with something to prove this week.
9: And again, the Raiders were able to generate pressure on over 50% of their dropbacks against Malik Willis.
10: Yeah, and the Chargers are having offensive line issues.
9: Yeah. Is McConkey going to play?
10: Sounds like he is truly questionable.
9: Yeah, McConkey, you took a really, really, about as hard of a hit that's legal in the NFL today
10: and
9: as you can
10: take.
9: He's
10: the only guy that I think I'm confident in the receiving core.
9: Yeah.
10: I'm not a Quentin Johnston guy. They picked up David Njoku. They got Trey Harris, who was from Ole Miss. But really, Justin Herbert doesn't have a lot to work with. Then again, I'm not going to make excuses for him. He's got Mike McDaniel. He needs to score some points.
9: Okay, of the three teams I just named, the Rams, the Packers, and the Broncos, with the most to prove in week two, would you agree that the Rams, or would you say the Rams are the team you're most confident in proving that to you this week? Like, okay, they're going to be all right.
10: I can see them losing.
9: I'm not saying you couldn't see them losing. Because, again, they probably have not the toughest of the three. The second toughest of the three opponents. Jags probably the toughest for the Broncos.
10: Yeah.
9: Then the Giants and the Jets. I'm saying, who do you have the most confidence in for this week? Coming out of week two on Monday, you're sitting there going, okay, that team has proven that maybe week one was not just an outlier, but they're much better than they proved or showed they were week one.
10: I mean, I would say maybe the Packers, just because they're playing the Jets, and I don't really buy their performance against Tennessee. So I think they...
9: Hollow, yeah.
10: Yeah, I think that they should be able to win that game and dominate that game. The Rams, I mean, there's a lack of physicality that I saw week one that I don't know if it's going to translate to week two. The Giants were able to run the football with Cam Scadaboo, and Jackson Dart was efficient. They were able to run the ball and able to do play actions and find Isaiah Likely over the middle. And I don't know if the Rams have what it takes to beat the Giants right now. Like, I know they have the talent, but I really don't know if they're going to bring, I guess, the physicality that the Giants brought week one against the Dallas Cowboys. I was very impressed with them. I would not be the least bit surprised if Matthew Stafford has to struggle against the Giants. They should win that game. They have more talent, but John Harbaugh, the experience that he has in this league for quite some time, winning Super Bowl with the Baltimore Ravens, the game plan that he comprises against the Los Angeles Rams, I would not be the least bit surprised if they struggle in this game.
9: See, for me, it's the Packers it was kind of more of the same for me last week with them. I'm like, man, they really can't figure out how to close these games out.
10: Yeah.
9: This is a problem they've had in the last couple of years. And it was a divisional game, fourth quarter, defense was problematic. I look at the Rams and their construction, even without Myles Garrett. I know Donald, we don't know what to expect. I still look at that coach and that quarterback and I say, they've got to do more than look really bad for one week in a different continent for me to feel like they're not still the cream of the crop. I think the Niners are an Achilles heel for them. I think the Niners are a really good team and probably better than some people thought based on the age and the roster churn coming into the season. But I've still got the most confidence of those three teams that Matt Stafford and Sean McVay can put together a game that's, even if they're not a dominant win, and this could really be a tough game for them up against the Giants and the pass rush you just talked about. Again, they could lose and I could still be like, yeah, but we saw a lot more from them.
10: Yeah. But also, like, they need to win this football game.
9: That's important for their state.
10: I say they win, but I don't think they're going to cover. I think they're favored by 7 points. I think it's a closer game than that. That's what I'm saying. Like, my idea of the LA Rams is going to be, I mean, they're, it's very different than what I saw going into the season, where if it was a close game against the 49ers, I'd be like, all right, well, you lost to a division opponent. It happens. With the LA Rams getting dominated 27-7, again, like they were able to run the football, but everything was just so off where I'm like, this could bite them in the ass now, going all the way to Australia, coming back, thinking there's something they're not, and the Giants believing in something after 1 week, after beating the Dallas Cowboys and playing with no pressure whatsoever.
9: Yeah, Giants view this as a real test.
10: If they get blown out by the Rams, who cares?
9: Yeah.
10: But if they go in there and beat the potential Super Bowl champion LA Rams, that's huge for them to go 2-0. So I think that the Rams have a ton of pressure on them where, you know, I expected the Packers to win that game. The Broncos could easily lose that game to the Jacksonville Jaguars. We saw it a year ago. Trevor Lawrence diced that defense up. The Chargers, they should beat the Raiders. But then again, that's a division opponent, so you never know there. But yeah, I would say the most likely thing as far as like these 0-1 teams, I would not be surprised if we're talking Tuesday morning. What the hell has happened to the LA Rams?
9: Yeah, let's talk more about some of the slate for week two. And we'll also, last week we placed a couple of bets against each other, some fun prop bets that we'll look forward to for this weekend. We'll get you a good look at the week two slate, some of the impactful games to pay attention to. Plus, Dirty Work's piss poor props are coming your way next.
10: Ooh, I like that.
9: It's Dirty Work on a Friday.
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2: When they show up in black. Dirty Work on a Friday. Adam Copeland, D-Pop, Danny Dunn with you. We do have Giants pregame, by the way, tonight. 6:10 for a 7:10 first pitch. The Giants and the Dodgers, a three-game series. 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Then the Giants are home Monday, Tuesday, Wednesday, Thursday, Friday, Saturday to wrap up the season. 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I almost said Vikings. It's not football.
3: Twins?
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4: Nice.
2: $10.40 or $10.1045. 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
4: Quick math.
2: Yeah, whatever. It wasn't even math. It was just, yeah, I know. The I'm moving that decimal. Yeah. $10.45 bleacher seats. Also, $10.45 Corona. $6.80 Coors Lights will be available. We'll be pouring beer. Me, JD, Murph, Marcus, John Lund will be there on the patio at 58 Social, plus a whole bunch of other fun stuff. Hope to see you guys out there at the ballpark next Wednesday.
4: Sounds like a steal.
2: Sounds like a deal.
4: Yes.
2: Yeah. Nice. A steal. It's a baseball thing.
4: Yeah.
2: All right. Yeah. Week two slate. There are some big games that we'll get into, and we'll get into some of our piss poor, our Dirty Work piss poor props. Because last week we bet each other that you said Deshaun Watson would have more passing yards than Cooper Rush, and boy, were you right.
4: Oh, yeah, unfortunately.
2: Nailed that one. I kind of thought I was on the, I should have asked for plus yardage on that.
4: Well, yeah, he had a bomb at the end there to Denzel Boston that put him over the edge there.
2: Well, you see Deshaun was talking to the media this week also.
4: Oh, yeah.
2: And made a comment about what good quarterback play is or something.
4: You guys think that every week I should have 500 yards passing and 5 touchdowns.
2: He said every week, you guys all think it's not good unless I go 400 yards and 5 touchdowns. I looked it up because I was curious if he'd done that. He only did it one. He did that one time.
4: Yeah.
2: You know, we don't expect that from you every time.
4: His rookie year, maybe?
2: It was like, maybe 2019.
4: Yeah.
2: How about this? Even more to the point, not only has Deshaun Watson never thrown for 5 touchdowns in a game or 400 yards in a game as a member of the Cleveland Browns, he's never thrown for 300 yards in a game as a member of the Cleveland Browns.
4: Yeah, I believe that.
2: How about that? He's only thrown for 3 touchdowns once. And that was a game where he was like really efficient and threw for just over 200 yards. He was like 18 and 23. But he had a game where he threw for 289. And that was like his third game in Cleveland a few years ago.
4: It has to be the worst trade of all time in NFL history. The amount of capital that was given up, the PR hits.
2: And the follow-up to the signing.
4: Yeah, the contract that was given on top of that.
2: Exactly. It's all terrible.
4: No. So he can complain all he wants. I mean, the simple thing is just to say, I need to play better. And I would not be the least bit surprised that Shedeur Sanders is your starting quarterback.
2: I don't know how he can defend that. Yeah, how he can defend, like, you guys think I should. It doesn't matter. You've never even thrown for 300 yards.
4: No.
2: Which is incredible. Do we have any NFL music or anything like that? We want to hit some bed here for us, Dan, while we run through some of these games?
4: There we go.
2: There we go. I like that.
4: A little Sam Spence.
2: We're having some music there. All right. Where's your mind or where's your focus for the week two slate?
4: I'm looking at, as far as the 10 a.m. slate, I'm looking at Bengals and Texans. Joe Burrow already having a back injury, and he said himself that unless he gets surgery, he's playing.
2: I was like, he said surgery before week two?
4: Yeah, Joe, I don't want to hear already? That. Yeah, I don't want to hear that, where a year ago he was out with turf toe. Same thing with Brock Purdy a year ago, and that did the Bengals in.
2: He did have surgery.
4: He did, and they have Joe Flacco as a backup, but I don't want to hear that already with Joe Burrow. And I know that it's, you know, sometimes you can't control injuries in this league, but I'm tired of seeing the Bengals play without Joe Burrow, so I want him to be healthy. And he's going up against a pretty good Texans defensive line. Now, the Texans will not have Nico Collins in this game as well. He's dealing with a hamstring injury. But for Joe Burrow, the offensive line's not fantastic. He's got a great receiving duo in Ja'Marr Chase and T. Higgins. Ja'Marr Chase was shut down last week.
2: Chase Brown's been all right. He had a touchdown last week.
4: He's been fine. But, you know, let's see what Ja'Marr Chase does against Derek Stingley Jr. And let's see what Joe Burrow does against this pass rush. I want him to stay in this game. I want him to be healthy this entire season. So that's what I'm looking at as far as a 10 a.m. slate.
2: I got the Texans in this Texans. Game, by the way. Texans are favored by 1.5, I think. Is that right?
4: Yeah, Texans cannot go down 0-2 to start the season at home. I know they're playing really good quarterbacks in Josh Allen and Joe Burrow back-to-back weeks, but they should win this game. I got the Texans as well.
2: Yeah, they're 2.5-point favorite, actually. I'm taking Houston in that one. Next one here, we didn't mention this team as a team with that is kind of being put on notice, or that has a lot to prove week two, the defending AFC champion New England Patriots. Because I wrote down, if we're going to run through quarterbacks that also have things to prove, Drake May is one that I put at the top of my list.
4: And then he'll be without A.J. Brown for the next
2: four weeks, yeah.
4: Yeah, because he's on IR. And, yeah, taking on the Pittsburgh Steelers. I think the Patriots should win this game easily. I know the Steelers won their game last week against the Atlanta Falcons, but that was with Cooper Rush at quarterback here. And Romeo Doubs, I wouldn't be the least bit surprised if he goes off in this game. I mean, like, off in the sense of what he usually does, you know, back in the day with the Green Bay Packers. But he needs to step up. He had a bad, bad drop last week, 2nd and 14. And then Drake May throws a crucial interception, 1 of 3 in the fourth quarter. I think Drake May will be a better player this week as well. No Joey Porter Jr. for the Steelers. So I'm not really concerned about the Patriots here. I know they're missing guys, and their offensive line's not fantastic. But you saw more mobility from Drake May against the Seahawks. I got the Patriots winning this game.
2: Yeah, I got the Patriots in this one, too. The other one I'm looking at, well, just let's real quick on the side of the Steelers. What do you make of that backfield, Jalen Warren and Rico Dowdle?
4: I don't love it. I don't love anybody on their offense, honestly.
2: It's all just kind of like, it's a lot of guys who are like twos and threes, I feel like. Like, yeah. Michael Pittman is probably the most properly suited guy where he is. The number two receiver is a good number two.
4: Yeah,
2: he's in that kind of a stretch in the field for them. Aaron Rodgers got to be a whole lot better. And the run game is just, I mean, Dowdle came on really strong last year after Chuba Hubbard got hurt in Carolina.
4: Yeah, I mean, I don't love their offensive line. Yeah, the receivers are better this year. Don't ask Aaron Rodgers about targets when it comes to wide receivers. He gets all pissed off about that. But yeah, I think Michael Pittman's the most reliable receiver there, and DK Metcalf's your big play guy. But as far as the running back situation, Rico Dowdle could get more of the bulk of the carries because Mike McCarthy knows him from the Dallas Cowboys days. But Jalen Warren, I want to say like that was a whole trade proposal between Walter and Murph on the morning show, where he was offering that for Cam Scatterboot. And I was like, don't do that. Jalen Warren's a good all-purpose running back, but I don't love that team.
2: Pass catcher, yeah.
4: Yeah, exactly. So I don't love that team. The Patriots are a better team than the Steelers.
2: Here's a game that intrigues me. The Vikings at the Bears because of Kyler Murray going down. Carson Wentz, 12 of 19 for 133, 3 touchdowns last week, was sacked 3 times. And they scored 22 points in the fourth quarter to shut out Green Bay,
4: yep,
2: and win at 39-22, 29 points in the second half for Carson Wentz, who came in the first quarter. It was like the second, yeah, drive or something like that.
4: And no receptions for Jordan Addison or Juwan Jennings last week. Yeah. It was all Justin Jefferson and TJ Hockenson.
2: So here's, it's sort of twofold here. Minnesota, a chance to move to 2-0, but they're going up against the Bears in Chicago.
4: Yes.
2: I think we all like the Bears in this one. I'm sort of intrigued to see what the Bears do against Brian Flores' defense, because he blitzed the hell out of Jordan Love in the second half of that game,
4: yes,
2: last week. It made him extremely uncomfortable to the point where it was like you kind of knew it was coming for the entirety of the second half. It overwhelmed him. Can it have the same impact against Caleb Williams with this many weapons in a Ben Johnson offense? I think he's a guy that can scheme out of that.
4: Yeah, I got to believe that Dennis Allen was preparing for Carson Wentz all week long. It's different when you have a backup quarterback get in the game. Even though it's Carson Wentz, they're preparing for Kyler Murray. It's kind of hard to change on the fly like that.
2: It's much easier. You can eliminate the mobility.
4: Exactly. Yeah. And I saw Ben Johnson. He was asked a question about going up against Brian Flores, and he was like, oh, yeah, I'm looking forward to this. So it'll be a good chess match. I got the Bears winning this game. They are the better team, in my opinion. Defensively, I don't think they have a lot there, but they're going up against Carson Wentz. And Jordan Mason, former 49ers quarterback, is on IR as well. So the bulk of the carries will go to Aaron Jones, who is getting up there in age at running back.
2: Seahawks are laying only 3.5 points at the Arizona Cardinals. Drew Lock, a backup quarterback, on the road. They did need 3 interceptions opening night against Drake May in the fourth quarter to win that game. The offense wasn't moving the ball particularly well, but one big 41-yard touchdown or 45-yard touchdown reception for JSN helped kind of create some separation there. And really, that's all you need from Drew Lock. The question I have, and we're asking, which teams have the most to prove? Does Seattle have to prove that this offense can be efficient consistently without Sam Darnold?
4: Yeah, I think so.
2: It's unproven to this point.
4: Yeah, I mean, they barely got through it with 3 interceptions in the fourth quarter to win that game 13-10. Drew Lock was fine. He wasn't, you know, Mac Jones a year ago, but he was fine. I think that they should be able to win this game with Drew Lock. I wouldn't be the least bit surprised if the Arizona Cardinals make this a close game. We saw it last year. They were in the desert on Thursday night. That rule you hate with the kickoffs, I think that's been
2: the landing zone.
4: Yeah, the landing zone that changed the complexity of that game.
2: Landing zone, you get the ball like the 40 or something.
4: Yeah, and the Seahawks got the ball and they were able to kick a field goal and win that game easily, 23-20. But I think it's kind of a similar game. But the Seahawks should win this game with their defense. I think that the Cardinals could probably run the football. We saw last week where Ramondre Stevenson was able to run against the Seahawks, but the Seahawks are the better team. And I think that Drew Lock is more than capable of just, you know, dinking and dunking his way down the field, running with Jadarian Price. Seahawks should win this game. Wouldn't be the least bit surprised if the Cardinals cover, though.
2: Wow, you think it could be a three-point game?
4: I think so.
2: Seattle at Arizona. Something to keep in mind if you're thinking about betting on Arizona this weekend or picking them in any capacity. They have not won a home game since they hosted a funeral for a white nationalist. All right, last week in week one, we did our piss-poor props, the Dirty Work piss-poor props. Derek and I go head-to-head. The one that's the season-long right now, pass attempts between J.J. McCarthy or Kyler Murray on the season. I have Kyler, you have J.J.
4: Yeah.
2: Okay, so that one's a season-long. We'll check back in on that next week.
4: Okay.
2: Last week, you won both of our head-to-head piss-poor props. Mm. You took Deshaun Watson passing yards over Cooper Rush. You beat me there. I took Houston over Buffalo. You took the Bills.
4: I did.
2: And Buffalo pulled it out in a really exciting game in Houston to move to 1-0. All right, I got a couple I'll throw at you here. Do you have any prepared?
4: No.
2: No, okay, I'll throw a few.
4: I rely on you, sir, for this.
2: I'll throw a few here. Why don't we start with a Niner one?
4: Okay, let's do it.
2: Okay, Niner and Dolphins one.
4: All right.
2: What's higher, Nick Bosa sacks in the game or what's our quarterback's name? I'm blanking on his name.
4: Malik Willis.
2: Oh, Malik Willis. Nick Bosa sacks in the game or Malik Willis turnovers in the game?
4: Ooh.
2: What is a higher number at the end of the day? Malik Willis turnovers or Nick Bosa sacks?
4: I'll go with Malik Willis turnovers. I think that Nick Bosa maybe gets 1.5 sacks, and Malik Willis maybe has 2 fumbles and a pick.
2: Okay, I will. So I'd get Bosa.
4: Yes. Your guy, Bosa.
2: I'll take Bosa if you give me plus a half.
4: No.
2: No? You're saying
4: plus a half?
2: I'm saying one sack and Malik turns. If Malik turns twice, you're probably pretty good.
4: Yeah. Okay, that's fine.
2: Okay, right. So I get Bosa plus half a sack. What's higher, Bosa plus half a sack, sacks, or Malik Willis?
4: I say still Malik Willis turnovers.
2: If there's 2 picks, I mean, I could see him throwing a pick and then just getting hacked by Bosa and fumbling it, and then I lose my bet right there.
4: There you go.
2: On a Bosa sack, it could happen. Okay, I'm going Bosa. All right, here's another one. What do you like more? Browns total team touchdowns this weekend. So touchdown scored by the team, offense or defense.
4: Okay.
2: Or Baker passing touchdowns, which is higher?
4: Ooh.
2: They're going head-to-head the first time Baker Mayfield returns to Cleveland, by the way, since they moved away from him to go to Deshaun Watson.
4: I think this game's in Tampa, though.
2: It should be in Tampa. First time he's played against Cleveland since they moved on from him.
4: Gotcha. I'm going to go with Baker Mayfield touchdown passes.
2: Baker passing touchdowns higher than Browns total team touchdowns. Browns had 1 total team touchdown last week.
4: Yeah. I think that Baker Mayfield's looking for blood. I want to say he played the Browns back in the day with the Panthers, but I could be wrong about that one.
2: I think maybe it's the first since it's he against Watson. I think it's maybe what
4: okay.
2: It is.
4: Okay, fair enough.
2: Since they got
4: because it was Jacoby Brissett.
2: Yeah,
4: that's right.
2: Watson. Yeah.
4: Yeah, I think that the Browns are bad. Like honestly,
2: Tampa turned it over 3 times last week or something. Yeah. 3 fumbles, maybe 4.
4: Are the Browns staying in Florida like this whole week because they had to play in Jacksonville and now they're playing Tampa? I'm going with Baker Mayfield touchdowns. He got the contract. He still has that edge to him though. The Buccaneers are a better team. They scored 27 points on the Bengals. They should be able to put a good amount of points up against the Browns there. So, yeah, give me Baker Mayfield touchdown.
2: Baker Mayfield touchdowns more than Browns team touchdowns. All right, I'll go on the Browns. Just to flip that back to the Bosa one, do you think it's Bosa? We won't use this one, but is it Bosa sacks? Somebody checked in on this 510 on the text line. What's higher, Bosa sacks in this game or Miami total team touchdowns? I can see Miami scoring twice.
4: I'll say more Bosa sacks than touchdowns.
2: Okay, we won't use that one. So that means you think Miami's scoring 1 touchdown or less.
4: Like I said, I think this game could be like 41-10 and Bosa gets 1.5 sacks.
2: Kind of where I'm at. I'm at 31-13. And I think Malik Willis was sacked 5 times last week.
4: Yes, he was.
2: Niners had 0 times last week. That's the thing is, it's still the Niners' D-line. You know what I mean?
4: If the Niners don't get a sack this weekend, something's wrong.
2: Something's been wrong.
4: Yeah.
2: We'll know for sure, though, if they don't get one this weekend.
4: Yeah.
2: All right, ready for this one? Monday Night Football.
4: Okay.
2: Jackson Dart, rushing yards. Okay, what's the longer yardage total or higher yardage total?
4: Okay.
2: Is it Jackson Dart number of rushing yards this week or Matt Stafford's longest completion? You understand what I'm asking you?
4: Yeah, I got you. I'll say Jackson Dart rushing yards.
2: So by comparison, here I can just give it to you. From last week, Jackson Dart's rushing yards, he was at 54 rushing yards last week.
4: Yeah, I think that Jackson Dart finishes in the 40s. I can't see Matthew Stafford ripping like a huge pass bomb to Devontae Adams.
2: It doesn't have to be a bomb, though. It could be Puka and out running.
4: Yeah, I think the more likely thing is Jackson Dart will get flustered and move in the pocket and get some more rushing yards than a long bomb or long completion to a wide receiver or tight end on the Rams.
2: Do you remember what his long was last week?
4: Whatever Puka Nacua had, I think that was maybe 42.
2: It was a 41-yarder, and Jackson Dart had 54 rushing yards.
4: Yeah, see?
2: So it's right there.
4: Yeah.
2: So I'm like, so, okay,
4: that's
2: I'm going to go.
4: Bad. That's not bad.
2: I'll take the Stafford completion.
4: Okay.
2: I like that. I'll take the Stafford completion longer than than the total rushing yards by Jackson Dart.
4: Because I think Jackson Dart, you know, no Myles Garrett there, so he might move around the pocket a little bit more and try to, you know, as far as, like, mobility, get out there and, you know, not facing Myles Garrett, like, you know, getting away from Aaron Donald and Byron Young there. So, yeah, I think that in the end, Jackson Dart's mobility will set him apart than a big completion from Matthew Stafford.
2: Jackson Dart, just real quick, last year, his rushing totals by game, once he became a starter, 54, 55, 58, 11, 17, 56, 66, 20, 63, 7, 48, 32.
4: Okay.
2: So he was up there. I mean, he had a lot of games where he was above 35 or 40 rushing yards. Okay, did I have one more? Last one here. We'll set this at 1.5. Because you mentioned 49ers tight ends earlier.
4: Mm-hmm.
2: And you said last week, Michael Mayer for the Raiders had a really good game.
4: He did, yes.
2: Because Brock Bowers was out.
4: Yes, Michael Mayer finished with 6 catches for 32 yards.
2: Okay, receptions by a 49ers tight end this weekend, not named George Kittle. Over, under 1.5. Luke Farrell had one last week.
4: Yeah, I'll go over 1.5.
2: Is that when you go over?
4: Yeah, I'll go over.
2: So you're banking on at least 2 catches.
4: From Luke Farrell,
2: by Braden Willis and Luke Farrell.
4: Yes.
2: I don't think Jack Stoll's going to be active.
4: No, probably not. No, yeah, I'll go with Luke Farrell, catch 2 passes.
2: Wow. I don't think that's happening.
4: Okay.
2: If Luke Farrell catches 2 passes, everybody's eating. You know what I mean? If Luke Farrell's...
4: It's 2 catches, though.
2: Yeah, but there's so many other mouths to feed. So many other weapons.
4: I know.
2: I would be surprised.
4: Okay.
2: Not shocked.
4: How many catches did...
2: I mean, Brendel had one last week.
4: Yeah, that's true. how many catches did Jake Tondas have last week?
2: Before he went down? Because yes. He went down the first half.
4: Maybe like 2 as well?
2: Did he have 2?
4: I'll look it up right now.
2: I might have just had one last week. Anyway, okay, so you're going to go with higher.
4: Luke Farrell had 2 and Tonjes on the caught a pass last week.
2: There you go. So 1.5's a good line.
4: Okay.
2: Tight ends not named George Kittle. And Kittle only caught 1, right?
4: Kittle caught 2 for 12.
2: 2 for 12. There you go. So tight ends not named George Kittle for the 49ers. Over 1.5 total receptions.
4: Okay, those are good props.
2: Those are pretty good piss poor props. You got
4: that.
2: You got Jackson Dart's total rushing yards over Matt Stafford's longest completion. You've got Baker Mayfield passing TDs higher than the total touchdowns by the Cleveland Browns. And then you've got turnovers by Malik Willis higher than Bosa sacks in the game.
4: There you go.
2: All right, we'll check back on these on Monday. We'll take a quick break. When we come on back, Marcus Thompson begins our weekly guest run. What do we call it? Our weekly Friday guest. We'll get the same 3 every Friday.
4: Yeah.
2: Marcus Thompson joins us next. Best sports writer in the country.
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2: Dirty Work on a Friday. We do it every Friday with Marcus Thompson of The Athletic, best sports writer in the country, joins us on the UMA guest line in his new book, Game Changers, The Goats Who Revolutionized Basketball. 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Marcus joins us on the UMA guest line. What up, Marcus?
3: What up, Marcus?
2: Congrats on the book, man. It's fantastic. Looks great.
3: Marcus? He wants more of a plug?
2: He
3: wanted a bigger introduction.
2: He wanted me to read all the names.
3: Yeah.
2: Barkley Bird, Caitlin Candace, Cheryl Curry.
3: And he wants you to give, you know, every book that he's written.
2: We've done it.
3: Golden.
2: We made the connection now?
3: Now we got him.
2: Marcus joins us on the UMA guest line. What's up, Marcus? How are you, man?
3: Take two.
4: That lead-in was, I needed a little bit better.
3: Yeah, that's what I thought.
4: I needed you to inspire me to unpress mute.
3: It might be the greatest talking, sports book of all time.
2: It might
3: game
2: be.
3: Changers.
2: I haven't finished it yet. It might be. It's still. I mean, it's debatable. It's up there.
3: Yeah.
2: You can put it up.
4: Let's not raise the bar too high.
3: Now it's too much.
2: Marcus Thompson's next book. Like, next book, Game Changers, from the authors who changed the sports writing book game. Yeah.
3: Yeah.
2: That'd be great. Your second one. Yeah. Your next one on this. No, this looks great, man. It really does look awesome. And I'd implore everybody out there to give it a look. It's available now. It came out earlier this week. Game Changers by Marcus Thompson.
4: So I'm glad you got a copy and I don't have to hear, where's my copy?
2: Yeah.
4: Because last one, you didn't let me live it down. So we good now, right?
2: We're good. Yeah,
3: One of us has a copy.
2: Yeah.
4: Oh, they only sent one?
2: Yeah, they did only send one.
3: I'm not going to make a stink about it, Marcus, but I could use a copy.
2: By the way, I asked Derek last week how many books he's read this year, and he said none, and he's actually still reading a book from, 3 years ago?
3: Yeah, from the late, great Pedro
4: it's not
3: Gomez.
4: The principle, though. Yeah, the principle is just to have the book, and it's the respect. Yeah, we got to write that wrong. I got to get you a book. I thought it was clear I needed to send two books, but...
3: It's all good,
4: Marcus. We'll get you a book.
3: Let me ask you a question.
4: You can give me the $32 in person, by the way.
3: Okay, yeah, no. Checks in the mail.
2: It's 40 Canadian, though.
3: You list a lot of names on the cover of the book, the GOATs. Which of the GOATs you feature in the book do you believe has had the biggest impact on basketball?
4: Well, that's a tough one. I'm going to go with Michael Jordan. Well, Michael Jordan has the greatest impact for basketball, like with the combination of on the court and off the court.
3: Yeah.
4: So I do feel like on the court, Michael Jordan proves that you could build a championship team through a perimeter player. And at the time, that was just not a real ideology. As a matter of fact, the Bulls were chastised for doing that, for thinking, you know, hey, we came out of this draft with a guard and the draft with Hakeem Olajuwon and Sam Bowie. Right, and they felt like they'd won, and people were like, "Man, you need a big to win." That was the prevailing thinking. And then Jordan, like all this money we talking about, like that's Mike. Mike turned the NBA into like real big money, big commercial, like big time, like level. So, you know, the fact that somebody like Jaylen Brown, his contract is too expensive, like that goes straight to Michael Jordan because he turned the NBA product into mainstream commercial, like pop culture level money. And that's hard to quantify, like somebody else doing something similar. I think the only rival, like Iverson, is a good comparison off the court. Like he opened up basketball to an entire subculture, and now it's hard to separate the link between hip hop and NBA. Like that's Iverson really normalized that. On the court, the strongest case is like Steph. Steph literally changed the geometry of basketball, right? They weren't even using all of the 94 feet. They were using like 70 of it, right?
2: There's all that dead space in between the 3-point lines. Yeah, right.
4: Yeah, it was. It was like really from like top of the circle to the top of the circle. Like that's no man's land out there. Like, you know, so Steph is like, no, we got to use more of the court. And to me, the greatest example is probably his greatest shot in Oklahoma City,
3: yeah,
4: where he pulls up. And like Roberson is he's only on the court for defense. Like, he couldn't score, so he was good enough to be on the court defensively for, you know, for that purpose. He's guarding Steph, he's on the clock, and he just, the first thing he does is retreat and put his feet on the 3-point line, because that's what you taught defenses to do. Back, put your feet on the 3-point line like that. That, and he did it instinctually, and you could see another shooter on the bench, Anthony Morrow, telling him, "Get up, get up." So Steph saw him backpedaling, like a defender would do. It was like, "Oh, got him, right?" And everybody who plays defense thinks like Andre Roberson, right?
5: Yeah.
4: Everybody's like, "Yeah, get to the 3-point line. You settle down. You hold your ground. That's where the fortification begins." And Steph's like, "No, it's actually out here, 37 feet. You got to do it." Like, that's how he came up with it. It was in New Orleans against Anthony Davis, and they would bring Anthony Davis to jump out on a pick and roll, and he deflected the ball away from Steph, but Anthony Davis didn't move. He deflected it, and he stayed connected to the 3-point line on his spot. Steph saw he didn't move and pulled from 30, and the light bulb went off. Right? And he was like, "Uh-oh, I figured out the Rubik's Cube." And now, as a result, everybody shoots from 30 feet. So just, and all of the ramifications of that, the court is bigger now. The space you got to cover is wider. Like, that changes basketball in a way that actually might not be matched since Wilt Chamberlain.
2: Talking to Marcus Thompson now on the UMA guest line. More just like that, behind the scenes in the evolution of the game of basketball, Game Changers, the GOATs who revolutionized basketball, in Marcus's new book. I want to jump into some Niner stuff with you, man, for week two, your Niners and the Dolphins. Derek and I both in agreement. We think this should be like a runaway type win. I'm thinking 37-13. You can book me on that.
3: Book it.
2: That's where I'm going for this one, Marcus. What about the 49ers are you most interested in learning on Sunday? Like, that has nothing to do with a victory itself. Like, can we solidify anything we learned from week one? What are you excited to see Sunday?
4: How they handle expectation. Like we said, we're looking at this game like, you better beat the Dolphins, right? Like,
2: yeah.
4: Come on.
2: Yeah.
4: And week one was like, you have no chance against the Rams, right? So we learn, like, okay, this team is better than what we thought, right? And they played like a team that knew nobody expected them to win. And on top of that, the Rams, with their silly little plan, were done in the second half anyway, right? So now, how do they handle being front runners, right? How do they handle when now people expect you to win and you aren't the underdog? And especially when you start looking at, you know, this division. Right, the NFC West looks kind of gettable, right? It looks kind of gettable. Miles Garrett is out. There's a possibility that Stafford is, you know, playing his age. Sam Darnold is out. Now it's like, okay, the whole tone and tenor has changed. This was the slapstick franchise that couldn't get out of its own way during the training camp a few weeks ago. How do they handle now when people are like, oh, no, they're good. Oh, now they're dangerous. And we expect you to win. So that's what I'm interested in. Do they let off the gas? Are they feeling themselves? Like how do they respond to this? To me, I think it'll be a big story to tell for the rest of the season.
3: Talking to Marcus Thompson on the UMA guest line, you just reminded me of something the Warriors went through in relation to the Niners and Rams going to Australia. Maybe the Rams have residual effects of, you know, just going to that trip on such short notice. How long did it take the Warriors to feel like themselves again, in your opinion? I remember them going to Japan in 2022, and then I remember Steve saying, like, maybe that led to them being sluggish. How long do you remember them being kind of slow to start the season?
4: It was like weeks. I remember that. It was like a couple weeks afterwards. And it was like, it felt like they were still like, man, the wasabi really got us, right? Like, they were struggling. And like, and I didn't go on the trip, so I'm like, okay, that's for like a couple days thing. But you're still talking about this. And what he was talking about was, because they didn't have a normal start, it messed up the rhythm of just about everything. So they found themselves trying to re-catch up to where they should be. So that was interesting. The games come a little bit faster in NBA, so
5: yeah.
4: I do think that was a problem. But I think that's one of the reasons their mentality going into this game will matter a lot, because this could be a trap, right? It could be a part where, come third quarter, you start to feel your legs, you're starting to feel the jet lag, and and you know, all of the potions they're taking now and the water and all that to get over, you know, that traveling. What if it hits them and now their mentality is going to come into play? So if they go out and mollywop this team, then it's like, all right, yeah, they've got the right mindset. But it might be more of a challenge than people think, just because it's now their turn to deal with going to Australia. You see Sean McVay out here like, man, we ain't never going back, right?
2: He's
4: he's like Richie from Harlem Nights. So he's like, hey, I ain't never coming home. Take it easy.
2: We're never going back.
3: No, no, never going back.
2: And Kyle had to like cover for that today too. He's like, yeah, I don't want to say anything. You know, I got to be careful about how I phrase it. I don't want to get right. either. Like John is talking to Marcus Thompson on the UMA guest line. Okay, like coming off of that victory though, there are some things. Like I said, you know, if the game script had gone a little bit different for the Niners in the second half, the Rams were running the ball really effectively, and we're kind of gashing them in the first half. Is there still anything about this team that you're not willing to trust after week one?
4: The secondary, I still got some question marks. They look really good, but like we don't know their ability to get to the quarterback is still a question mark, yeah. Especially considering what happened, the losses they've had in the front four. Like, you know, Stafford is a little bit easier target. He doesn't move very much. So I'm curious about how it works out against quarterbacks that move, because that was always their problem. But they just have to get to the quarterback. I'll tell you what, Greenlaw and Warner make me feel a lot better about that.
5: Yeah.
4: So it helps, but we still need to see. You know, they just have to get to the quarterback. They have to. And Bosa looks really good. He looks really impactful. He looks like somebody they had to deal with. And I'm curious if that holds up and who can take advantage of it. So there's still some question marks. I know you feel better about it, but
2: yeah.
4: They're not answered for sure.
3: Last one for you, Marcus. We're talking to Warriors. Anthony Slater believes we'll have more clarity on a contract for Steph this upcoming week. And Steph was on CNBC the other day saying he's a lifelong Warrior. So what would be the holdup at this point if he doesn't want to sign a contract right now?
2: And why CNBC?
4: I think that's a hint to what Steph's going to do. Steph's like, hey, man, we about that money right now. I got my $400 million from Lei Ning, you know, from Li Ning. You know, it's interesting. The Steph, I think he's trying to figure out what's the best contract for him to take that helps him win. And to be honest, the best contract, the best option might be to wait until free agency. Because now you know, like, you just don't know. Like, what's the deal he's got to take to help them? They just don't know. They don't know what they're going to do right now, and there's no deal. He might as well get the money because nothing helps. They're so far over the cap. But if they do decide to cash in these chips, you know, as Mike Dinleavy keeps saying, we got $100 million of expiring contracts. If they do cash in those and there's some other players they can get, does it help at all if Steph took a haircut, right, or took less money so this person can come? Like, you just can't know that now. And you won't know it until after the trade deadline. But the problem with that is the Warriors know, and nobody knows more than Steph. If he goes into the season without a contract, that's all we're going to hear about all year.
5: Yeah.
4: All year, that would be the story. Even if they know, Steph's like, I'm not going anywhere, but for the most flexibility for the franchise, we'll do this next year. They know that will be the storyline all year. And the only person who's probably going to keep talking about it is like Pods or something, right? You're going to be like, Steph's not talking about it. Draymond's tired talking about it. Hey, Pods, what do you think about this? And you know who's not probably not going to be quiet about it? Is Yaxel. We're going to go to Yaxel.

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3: He doesn't want to be the distraction, but I think that the trick is, like, he's deciding this. It's not like, Steph, we only got this. It's like, yo, you can take one of these, whichever one you want. I think Slater said it best. Here's the menu. Which would you like, sir? And like Mike Dunleavy standing right there with his towel over the over his forearm, right? Like, waiting on the order, right?
4: Yeah, wait, yeah. And Steph's
3: so
4: guess.
3: It's like him picking which one.
4: Yeah, and by the way, Steph's going to the bottom of the menu and he's taking the one that says market price. You know what I mean? Yeah. He's not, it doesn't have a dollar amount. He's like, you're going to go back to the kitchen and ask.
3: It just says MP.
4: Yeah, MP. What did it cost you today?
3: See, when that's on the menu, when ain't no prices, that's when it's time for Marcus Thompson to leave. It's like, oh, we picked the wrong one. They don't have prices over here. Yeah. I guess I start getting nervous when you don't see prices.
4: Yeah, that's scary. They're not doing that because it's
3: I'm
4: cheap.
3: I'm not deep pop or nothing. No. You know, like money is not an object, you know.
5: Oh, come on now.
3: I'm saying.
4: Get that pop of money.
5: I'm looking for free handouts with books, Marcus.
4: Yeah, Marcus is looking for a free book. I don't think he's ordering market price, dude. Marcus joins us each and every week on a Friday afternoon. Marcus, you going to be at the game on Sunday?
3: Yeah. The Dolphins game, right?
4: Yeah, I'll see that.
3: I was like, the Valkyries play Saturday. My fault. I forgot what we were talking about that fast.
4: All right, Marcus.
3: Valkyries tonight, Saturday. Let's go.
4: All right, man. I'll see you down there on Sunday. We'll see you later.
5: Later, Marcus.
3: All right, have a good one.
4: All right, Marcus later. Thompson of The Athletic, best sports writer in the country, joins us each and every week. I mean, I'm like, I don't know how many times I can say it. Steph's not going anywhere.
5: Yeah.
4: Steph has said
5: but he's right,
4: as much,
5: though.
4: Too. So he's right. Like, no matter what, if he's not signed before the season starts, he's right that that will be the story about Steph all season long.
5: Yes.
4: The last year, Steph Curry, could he be leaving? And he's right. And, like, we all know, and we're all pretty confident because he says it, and we know Steph, to say he's not going to leave. But everybody else on these national shows and Windhorse goes, I don't know, maybe.
5: Oh, even locally.
4: Maybe somebody can make an offer.
5: Even locally, my friend, people will make a topic out of that. But he is right, though. Like, people will take, you know, his words and be like, yeah, Steph Curry's not going anywhere. And then Kalshi or, you know, whoever will do an ad of it. All we need now is like Sydney Sweeney naked being like, Marcus Thompson said that Steph Curry's going nowhere.
4: That's all Derek needs now, Sydney Sweeney naked, and then he'll be set. That's all we need now.
5: That's all we need now is Sydney Sweeney saying Marcus Thompson's words.
4: I feel like I've seen her more naked now than I am with clothes. It's bizarre.
5: Yeah.
4: It's a quick turn for Sydney. Yeah. By the way, I didn't do this earlier, and I don't want Danny to get in trouble. Because it won't be me. It's time now for the Dugout Health Report, sponsored by Kaiser Permanente. Learn more about what Kaiser Permanente can do for you at kp.org. Kaiser Health Report. How about I just give you every name of a Giant that's on the IL?
5: Sure. We got time.
4: Rafael Devers, Marcelo Meyer, Victor Barracuda, Willie Adames, Carson Wisenhunt, Sam Henches, JT Brubaker, Jose Buto, Jesus Rodriguez, Keaton Wynn, Adrian Hauser, Matt Gage, Casey Schmidt, Joel Pagrero. And, dude, remember Harrison Bader?
5: I do.
4: Daniel Susak, Matt Chapman, Trevor McDonald, Hayden Birdsong, Randy Rodriguez, Rowan Wick. You don't remember him because he missed the whole season with Tommy John.
5: Yeah, I can't say
4: bottom line is, that's a lot of dudes.
5: It's a lot of dudes.
4: It's a lot of guys who are, like, in the opening day lineup.
5: You know, I remember.
4: Because none of them are now.
5: Yeah.
4: Including Devers, who had surgery out in Philadelphia. 3 month recovery, will be ready for 2027.
5: Hey, and that's thought? Sorry, go ahead.
4: And that's your Dugout Health Report, sponsored by Kaiser Permanente. Who'd have thought what?
5: No, just like, hey, who'd have thought they'd be here right now with all those injuries?
4: Who'd have thought, man?
5: Who'd have thought? Not us.
4: When I lose 100, not me. No, 7:10 first pitch tonight, the Giants and the Dodgers, 6:10 pregame. We'll take a quick break. Tim Ryan is going to join us at 4:50. Get your final thoughts before the Niners take on the Miami Dolphins on Sunday, 1:25 from Levi's. Larry Kruger joins us at 5:30. But when we come on back, a Friday tradition like no other, the Dirty Work Dial. It's a big old wheel. It's more of a dial.
5: Yeah.
4: We spin it. It hits a topic, we discuss that topic, and it is nothing like the NBA grab bag.
5: No.
4: We'll do it next, the Dirty Work Dial on the Sports Leader.
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4: Hey, it's Brian Murphy here, and every morning, thousands of commuters are stuck dealing with the crazy traffic in the Bay Area. 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
3: Dirty Work on a Friday afternoon. Adam Copeland, Depop, Danny Dunn with you. 6:10 Giants pregame for a 7:10 first pitch. I'm into that. Are you guys into that weekly angst about fantasy football if you're playing? Where you're just like, already you got problems? Or you went in with a strategy and it's already kind of like, damn, what am I doing?
4: No, I mean, I let it play out a little bit. I know that my team didn't perform particularly well in most of my leagues, but then I came back against Marcus Boucher with the help of Kenneth Walker. But no, I'm staying afloat. I'm keeping everything kind of the same. DJ Morton helped me out last night with his injury, but I'm not freaking out just yet.
3: I'm talking more specifically about, like, I decided I was going to stream defenses.
4: Yeah.
3: It's already a problem.
4: You need to get yourself a defense earlier.
3: It's already problematic in this league.
4: Asking me in the break, should I get the Packers defense? Should I get the Bears defense?
3: I'll only throw you a couple matchups before we do the dial here. Some games for this weekend. And you tell me if you trust any of these defenses against their opposition.
4: Okay, go for it.
3: I was looking at the Packers against the Jets. Now they're at the Jets.
4: I don't love it.
3: I don't love it either.
4: Yeah. Frank Reich, our guy from Stanford back in the day, calling out the plays with the Jets. There's no pass rush for the Packers right now.
3: No.
4: So I don't love that.
3: How about the Bears against the Vikings?
4: I like it a little bit better because of Carson Wentz.
3: Takeaways last year too, and it's Wentz.
4: Wentz can turn the ball over. I think they'll score some points, but you may benefit in the turnover department.
3: Am I out of my mind?
4: Out of your skull?
3: Am I out of my skull? And are you out of your skull? If you considered in your fantasy league, Arizona defense against Seattle this week. They're at home. It's Drew Locke.
4: Yeah.
3: I don't think Drew Locke's hanging 28 points.
4: No.
3: But, I mean, the defense could, but that's not going to affect my defensive special teams.
4: I could see a pick six.
3: Not even the pick six, just ineffective. Like I'm banking on not even tons of sacks or turnovers. I'm banking on not a lot of points.
4: Yeah, that's a better option, I would say, than the Packers.
3: I'm banking on maybe a pick, but like you, yeah, the Packers against the Jets. Geno, though?
4: I could see the Packers game being like 27-17.
3: Yeah.
4: Where the Seahawks win 20-10.
3: Yeah.
4: So that's less.
3: I can see that. Yeah. Yeah. How do they get it?
4: I think you have a better chance with the Bears defense. I know they gave up a ton of points last week. But I think that Carson Wentz, throughout his career, even when he was good, kind of, was turnover prone.
3: Only threw for 133 yards. He did throw for 3 touchdowns, but he wasn't, like, killing the...
4: He's boom or bust.
3: Yeah. That's not even boom. I mean, it was 3 touchdowns. He's not going to throw 3 again.
4: Well, but
3: he's not going 6 touchdowns.
4: He threw a bomb to Justin Jefferson.
3: He's not going 6 touchdowns in 2 games.
4: He also has capability of throwing 3 interceptions as well.
3: They also don't have J.P. Mason.
4: They don't.
3: The run game's a little banged up. Here's the other one I'd consider.
4: Okay.
3: Panthers at home against Atlanta. Or excuse me, at Atlanta.
4: Yeah.
3: Against Cooper Rush again.
4: That's probably the best one, but the Panthers defense is brutal.
3: I know. You're banking on the matchup, and like I hate doing that where you're playing a defense that you know is not good.
4: I like their chances to give up less than 59 points.
3: That's probably that might be the high of the season. Yeah. Unless Ben Johnson can top it.
4: Yeah.
3: If he finds a way to top it, he will.
4: Will they do it again this year?
3: How bad is the Arizona play, you think?
4: To have the Arizona defense?
3: Yeah.
4: I don't think it's terrible. I don't love it.
3: Where are you on your survivor picks this week? The Niners is the obvious one.
4: I'm going Niners.
3: Yeah, I think I have to. Now I've got 2 selections, one here in Walt's league and then one in another. The survivor pool, you pick one team to win straight up. Once you use them, you can't use them again.
4: Are you still alive?
3: I have 2.
4: Okay.
3: I had Chargers out last week and I took Pittsburgh was my other one.
4: Gotcha. Okay.
3: But then I have 2. I have 1 and another. I'm in a bar league too at the
4: so where are you going?
3: Boardroom in North Beach. I took Raiders for week 1.
4: Good.
3: For that one.
4: Yeah, see?
3: I was the only person.
4: See, Dan?
3: Only one in the pool to take it. I told Derek, he told me that matchup and I was like, I like that too.
4: Yeah.
3: Against Miami. I'm kind of trying to fade Miami every week.
4: Miami's the play.
3: I just don't want to put all my eggs in one basket.
4: No, I hear that.
3: You know what I mean? So what are the other top games this week?
4: Let me see as far as an option for survival pool.
3: Tampa against Cleveland is what I'm looking at.
4: Yeah. I don't love that one, though. Honestly, it should be the Niners. Niners over the Dolphins.
3: Take it for both, though? I have 2.
4: Oh, you have 2?
3: I have 2 selections.
4: No, I never double up. And the Niners.
3: The other one I'd go is Chiefs-Colts. That's what I was going
4: to
3: say.
4: I'm trying to think of a bad team that has a chance to win this week. I don't like any of these ones. I would probably maybe Panthers over the Falcons.
3: Panthers Falcons is
4: that's a division
3: one.
4: Matchup. I don't love
3: and it's
4: that.
3: On the road. I kind of stay away from division.
4: I don't love it.
3: I think I'm going Chiefs Colts. Chiefs over Colts. Monday Sunday Night Football.
4: The Colts are desperate though.
3: At Arrowhead. No.
4: Yeah.
3: I think
5: Baltimore
3: chance.
5: Over New Orleans.
4: New Orleans is good, Dan.
3: If they get into a shootout, I'm nervous.
4: Eh?
5: Remember, Detroit was up 21-0.
4: Yeah, I'm aware, Dan. And Dan had the Lions as his survivor pick, and he was sweating it out big time. They were up 21-0, and you know Dan's thing. It's like, oh, the game's over, Derek. I'm like, not so fast, Dan.
3: You had Lions in your survivor pick over the Saints, and so that was dicey, dude. Saints had a chance to win the game on a 2-point conversion in overtime, and now you're going back to the well against the Saints.
5: Yeah.
4: The confidence.
5: Yeah. I don't think Baltimore's quite like the Lions where they'll blow a lead like that.
3: If they get into a shootout, I'm a little nervous.
4: But do you realize they're down, say, Flowers this week, most likely, and they're down their other rookie wide receiver?
5: Oh, let me change something real quick.
3: Oh. You said this.
4: Okay.
3: He's defiant, dude.
4: All right.
3: All of a sudden.
5: Yeah, I threw him in two leagues, so I was sweating in both of them. I had Pittsburgh over Atlanta, and I had Detroit over New Orleans.
3: So you and I are both rooting Saints this week now, right? After Danny's defiance and attitude towards that?
4: No, I'm rooting for the
3: Ravens.
4: Yeah, come on. How can I go get
3: He wouldn't even call you in the middle of the night if his car broke down.
4: Yeah, I know.
3: Yeah, I'd be his top
4: I think
3: choice.
4: That changes lately, right, Dan?
3: No, I don't think so.
5: No.
3: No, no, none of that changes.
4: You're breaking my heart.
3: Sorry, but here's the thing I would say about Chiefs over Colts. Dude, Kenneth Walker and how much he gashed last week. I mean, the Colts got destroyed on the ground last week.
4: They did.
3: Absolutely gashed. Wasn't that Baltimore?
4: Yes.
3: Yeah, Baltimore, I mean, Derek, they put up 200 yards rushing against.
4: They did, yes.
3: And the Chiefs' offense is running through the run game right now. I could see Kenneth Walker having a big game passing out of the backfield or receiving out of the backfield as well.
4: I'll take that as well. But no, I think the safe play this week as far as Survivor Pool, 49ers.
3: Well, so question, that is the safest. Yes. But if they have two, you can't, you're not putting them
4: I know,
3: all in one
4: I know,
3: basket.
4: I know. Maybe Eagles over Tennessee.
3: That's not a bad, actually, that's a good one.
4: Too. Yeah.
3: That's probably the top, second most used choice. All right, we still got to do the dial. Why don't we take a quick break? We'll come back. We'll do the Dirty Work dial.
4: Sure.
3: Then Tim Ryan at 450. The Sound Soiree, Larry Kruger. It's Dirty Work.
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2: Looks like me and Vincent caught you boys at breakfast.
3: Sorry about that.
2: What you having?
4: Hamburgers.
2: Hamburgers! The cornerstone of any nutritious breakfast.
3: What kind of hamburgers?
4: Cheeseburgers.
2: No. Where'd you get them?
3: McDonald's, Wendy's, Jack in the Box, where?
4: Big Kahuna Burger.
2: Big Kahuna Burger? That's that Hawaiian burger joint. I hear they got some tasty burgers. I ain't never had one myself. How are they?
4: They're good.
2: You mind if I try one of yours? This is yours here, right?
4: Yeah.
2: Mm-hmm. This is a tasty burger. You know what they call a quarter pound of a cheese in France?
4: No.
2: Tell them, Vincent.
5: Royale with cheese.
2: Royale with cheese. You know why they call it that?
4: Because of the metric system.
2: Check out the big brain on bread. You're a smart motherfucker. That's right.
6: You found Dirty Work with Adam Copeland and Derek Papa. Where no job is too dirty. On KNBR, the sports leader.
7: And then he turns and just shoots that guy laying on the couch.
8: I remember asking you a damn thing. Danny, play that because it's National Burger Day.
7: This is a tasty burger.
8: What's your favorite burger place in the entire city?
7: Like chain?
8: Yeah. Well, no, not chain. Just like your favorite burger spot.
7: I don't know. There's too many favorites. Hamburgess is fantastic. Mallard's is great. Smish Mash is awesome. Lovely's is really good. I mean, there's a ton of them.
8: Okay.
7: How about you?
8: Okay. I have True Burger right next to me.
7: True Burger.
8: True Burger. Tasty as hell.
7: This is a True Burger.
8: It's a True Burger.
7: We do it almost every week. We got to do it now that football's back, especially. We go down to the KNBR storage facility. We pull it out. It's this big wheel. It's more of a dial. And there's a series of topics on this dial. You can see it right now up on the video stream, thesportsleader.com, the Sports Leader app, or the YouTube stream. It's nothing like the NBA grab bag.
8: No, why would you
7: spin it? We call it the Dirty Work Dial.
8: Yeah, come on.
6: It's the Dirty Work Dial. And it's absolutely nothing like the NBA grab bag.
7: See?
8: Yeah, we had the guy voice it over to say that.
7: If he says it, it is gospel.
8: Totally different than the NBA grab bag.
7: Why don't we give it a whirl here? I got to.
8: One's screaming Dirty Work Dial during this segment.
7: I have to spin it. Because usually we're at the patio and Danny's.
8: It's an interactive segment.
7: All right, I'm going to give it a spin here. We got a good slew of topics on this thing today here, too. I never really know where it's going. This one's going to land on Knicks SVU.
8: Ah, so New York Knicks star Jalen Brunson will star this season on Law & Order SVU. His role is being kept under wraps. The role comes after his close friendship with longtime Knicks fans, Mariska Hargitay, who stars in and executive produces the upcoming season.
7: Of course, Olivia Benson.
8: Yes.
7: Mariska Hargitay, the long-standing Law & Order SVU. Dude, I was a PhD in the show for a long time.
8: Yeah.
7: I haven't seen many of the recent, like probably the last two or three seasons, but they're still cranking 22 to 24 episodes a year on this thing. I think she's the highest paid woman on television actress. I think Judge Judy was the highest paid woman on TV.
8: Not anymore.
7: The highest paid actress, at least like per episode. She was great at the Emmys the other night.
8: She hosted.
7: Yeah. Now, I wonder, I don't think Jalen Brunson's playing himself.
8: I hope not.
7: I don't think so.
8: Show the acting chops.
7: He'll probably play a character. Now, I wonder what he'll be. If he'll be one of those dudes who just like John Mulaney talks about in every Law & Order episode.
8: Oh, I saw him.
7: He's like, in every Law & Order episode, there's always like the same cast of characters. There's always some guy who's like the detectives go to talk to. It's guy who won't stop loading boxes into his truck.
8: Yeah, exactly.
9: Yeah, he worked here for a couple of weeks. Kind of weird. Used to bring weapons to work.
7: Yeah.
9: Don't have a contact for him, though.
8: Literally every cast member of Sunny in Philadelphia played that character on Law & Order.
7: Dude, everyone, dude. It's so good. Or they go into the bar and there's a, Mulaney says, bartender who won't stop cleaning bar and remembers every customer.
8: Oh, yeah, I remember him.
7: I remember him. Came in about 6, had 2 drinks, paid cash.
8: Yeah, that's a staple of every like pop drama on TV.
7: Dude, it's so funny. So I don't know what Brunson's going to play, but I mean, they do these things called, I don't think this will qualify unless they make it something that's happened recently, a quote, rip from the headlines episode.
8: Yeah, probably not.
7: Where they take something that actually is kind of going on in the news now, a story, and they kind of mimic that story exactly.
8: Okay, so how often do they have sports athletes make guest appearances on Law and Order?
7: I'd have to go back and look. I can't off the top of my head remember a bunch. Maybe people can help me on the Golden State Lumber and Showroom text line, because basically, if you work in New York, you've been on SVU.
8: Yeah,
7: there's so many people who have ended up cast members who were previously played a character who was like a perp or a victim of something, and then they ended up getting cast later on.
8: Right,
7: and when shows are filmed in New York, you get a lot of cross-pollinization of those actors because they're all out in that part of the country. I don't know. Tons of stars do it. They used to run marathons. They probably still do. When I was in college, and they do like themed marathons on like TNT or wherever they run
8: these. I see them all the time. USA, yeah.
7: USA, there you go. And they'd be like Oscar-winning... Or it'd be like Oscar Week, and so it'd be one where it was like
8: Robin Williams.
7: The episode with Robin Williams. They've got Ed Asner's in one. They've got all these different people. Stamos has been in it. I mean, tons of celebs have been in it.
8: Now, also, I hear Jalen Brunson's going to host the premiere of Saturday Night Live.
7: Is he?
8: Yeah.
7: Is that right?
8: Yeah, that
7: is.
8: I
7: did not see that. He's hosting it.
8: He's
7: hosting. How about that, dude?
8: Well, when you win a championship for the first time in 53 years,
7: in New York for sure.
8: You're the toast of the town, baby.
7: Yeah they're going to do that. All right.
8: Spin it.
7: We'll see. I'll keep an eye on. I think it's episode 5, they said, of this coming
8: episode
7: season.
8: Episode 5. Okay, cool.
7: Of Law and Order. All right, let's give the next one a whirl here. By the way, Tim Ryan will be on the call on Sunday.
8: Yes, he will.
7: 125 with Guy Haberman, Niners and the Dolphins. We'll check in with him in about 10 minutes at 4:50. This one's a Spider-Man JFK.
8: Okay, so Tom Holland has been cast as JFK Kennedy.
7: JFK Kennedy, huh?
8: Sorry, John JFK Kennedy, Jesus. John F. Kennedy, an upcoming biopic. The online reaction has been mixed with the choice of casting.
7: Tom Holland,
8: Spider-Man.
7: Of Spider-Man fame.
8: Yes.
7: Of the Odyssey.
8: He will be JFK.
7: In other words, Robert Downey Jr. is going to play Abe Lincoln. I don't know. What's your Iron Man to Lincoln?
8: Right.
7: It does seem like odd casting. It's also just kind of fucking riff. It's mind blowing.
8: Too soon?
7: Come on, dude. It was November 22nd, 1963. We can't riff?
8: If he can nail down the voice where, like, you know, he's got to do that era, like he's got that Boston accent. Like
7: that Massachusetts accent, right?
8: Yeah, exactly. Like, he needs to nail that down. He's kind of, I don't know, how old is he? 20, 30?
7: That's not what your Spider-Man can do for you.
8: Yeah.
7: That's what you can do for your Spider-Man.
8: I mean, I guess he kind of looks like him. I don't know. I'll see it either way, probably.
7: Yeah, we'll see. I mean, I was going to say, is he old enough to play him? I'm like, Kennedy didn't get all that old. You know what I mean?
8: How old was Kennedy when he...
7: He was in his 40s, I think, right? The youngest president ever was Teddy Roosevelt. I think he became president at 42.
8: Okay.
7: And so I know Kennedy, I think, might have been second. I'd have to double check, but Kennedy might have been second at the time. And youngest, I think he was in his 40s. I don't think he was that old.
8: All right.
7: Anyway, moving on here. In the Dirty Work
8: Dial. Kind of a weak topic there.
7: Kind of a what?
8: A weak topic, I'd say.
7: A weak topic?
8: Look,
7: I don't... Because I don't pick the topics.
8: I know. We're just giving them sometimes.
7: I do kind of have something to do with it. This one says LeBron's payday.
8: Okay, so LeBron's payday, if I have it on my sheet here. LeBron James will be paid $15 million per year under his endorsement deal with Polymarket. Now, that's roughly $11 million more than the 76ers will pay him this season to play basketball. He's making...
7: $4
8: million? $4 million, but Polymarket's making him $15 million to do endorsements for them.
7: Okay, but like... I'm wondering if we lined up all of LeBron's endorsements, where does the 15 from Polymarket even rank?
8: Exactly.
7: You know what I mean? Like, Kyrie got that $1 billion shoe deal for a lot. It's like a lifetime shoe deal, basically.
8: Yeah.
7: LeBron's got these deals, too. I mean, when Steph Curry signed his contract with Under Armour, he was making $11 million a year, I want to say, with the Warriors.
8: Something like that.
7: $12 million a year. That was around the same time that the Bay Area athletes were, Bay Area franchises were really benefiting from superstar talent that was not yet paid. Right. Madison Bumgarner was making like $11 million, 3 World Series under his belt. Steph Curry had won a title and MVP and was only making that much. And remember, there was talk like, hey, he's making so much from Under Armour. Will he really need the 30 a year? And we're like, yeah, he's going to need that 30 a year from the NBA as well and from the Warriors. I mean, this is going to be a topic for as long as LeBron decides to play because none of this was about the money.
8: No.
7: It is just funny that the Polymarket's not coming in over the top.
8: Yeah, and you know what?
7: $15 million.
8: Who cares? I mean, the bottom line is the 76ers got him. That's the most important thing. Like, you could say that other teams could have offered more, but who cares? He's making more in Polymarket. He's probably making more in other endorsements.
7: LeBron's like, I don't have to take my clothes off like Sidney.
8: Yeah,
7: right?
8: Exactly. Exactly. So some people were like, this should be a bigger deal. I'm like, nah, who cares? I don't really care that much.
7: I'm going to give it a spin here. We have Tim Ryan waiting in the wings. Joins us at 4:50 here. Talk talking some Niners and some Dolphins. Yeah, it is crazy that he's taking $4 million. And a guy who doesn't care about the money, just there to win.
8: Yeah.
7: So that's a scary LeBron. We've landed on the Hog lawsuit.
8: Oh, good one to end on, probably. Remember the story of former NFL center Matt Khalil suing his ex-wife over mentioning their troubled marriage because of the size of his man region? Remember that, Coach?
7: I do remember that. She
8: referred to his penis size as the size of two Coke cans.
7: Maybe three, I believe, was the quote.
8: Maybe three. Well,
7: stacked on top of each other.
8: The court dismissed the case and said that Haley Khalil is entitled to discuss her life, her marriage, and her trauma.
7: He said it was an invasion of privacy, right?
8: Yes.
7: That's what he was suing her for?
8: Yes, but the court said they're going to throw out the case because she's entitled to go on a podcast and say her husband was hung like three Coke cans.
7: It's wild to sue for something that you're saying is an invasion of your privacy because, like, this never would have crossed my... I would have never found this out at all about Matt Khalil.
8: Yes.
7: She could have said this on a bunch of podcasts. I never would have heard.
8: She could have gone Up and Adams and we would have not known about it.
7: And we would have known it if it was on Up and Adams. If it was on the Draymond.
8: She's on the Draymond.
7: If Draymond podcast. Was talking about the size of Matt Khalil in his region there, we'd know about it. Yeah, I mean, this is... A judge had to laugh at this, right?
8: I mean, he made
7: he's
8: it
7: like,
8: worse.
7: He's like, who's in the wrong here?
8: He made it worse by suing. At the end of the day, like, we can make a joke about this, being like, oh my gosh, she's talking about how big my hog is. But also, like, she's able to just talk about this on a podcast. I don't know. It's kind of a weird ruling, in my opinion.
7: Like, she's like, we didn't align in our intimacy because it's too much.
8: But if she just said that, that's fine. But she talked about his penis size to the world. Tim Ryan coming up next.
7: Just saying, all right. I mean, that's got to be the worst. That's got to be the best bad news to go out about you.
8: Yeah,
7: you
8: know I mean? Know. But at the same time, it's like that's a little much for the public. I don't know. I think he's kind of got a case, but he made it worse by suing.
7: He clearly didn't have a case. A judge, a federal judge, said no, you don't have a case,
8: and that's your dirty work dial.
7: You don't have a case. You do have a rope. All right. We'll take a quick break when we come on back. Tim Ryan joins us talking 49ers week two against the Miami Dolphins. We'll talk to Tim about what we can see from the Niners on Sunday that is repeatable and maybe could become part of the identity and not just something schematically that worked against the Rams. Dirty Work Friday. Tim Ryan next on the Hog Leader. Got
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11: Birdie throws down the middle of the field. He's got DeMarcus Robinson, and he catches it in the end zone. It's a touchdown, 49ers in Australia.
10: And now the Niners are back home for three straight games in Santa Clara.
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10: 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Pre-game begins at 10 with kickoff from Levi's at 125.
11: Niners on three. One, two, three. Niners!
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9: Week 2 is here. The Niners and the Miami Dolphins on Sunday, 1:25 kick from Levi Stadium. We'll do it every week with Tim Ryan, who will be on the call with Guy Haberman on Sunday. Tim joined us on the UMA guest line. Tim, what's going on, bro? How you doing?
10: What up, Tim?
6: What up, fellas? Good to hear you guys. Yeah, everything's going good, man. Get ready for week 2. Let's go.
9: Yeah, we're excited, man. They look so sharp in so many facets of the game in week 1. It's exciting to see so many things kind of come to fruition that we were asking questions about and wondering about in health and returning players. It felt like 49er football, and Fred Warner, to me, is the nucleus of that, man. It was like a sigh of relief on that opening snap when he almost picked off Stafford.
6: Yeah, well, let's not forget the sigh of relief that came right before it when Bosa spinal tapped or tattooed Matthew Stafford on the same play, first play of the game. So it's unbelievable to have both of those guys back. Both played really well. Fred was probably the best on the defense in week 1. And then, you know, I think a big part of it was the plan that Dustin Perry put together, the strength and performance coach, to get over there a week early to get everybody acclimated in terms of not just the body clocks, but getting a normal week of practice. And I know the preparation, the study, all the advance that went into that decision, which was not an easy decision. I mean, not too many teams are flying 8,000 miles away from home for the opener. And, you know, trying and figuring it out on the run, and to be able to do that, and then to see how the team started in all three phases, you know, kickoff starts, and Mustafa tackles him on the 15, and then that first play, Fred gets his hands on the ball, Bosa rocks Matthew Stafford, it's a quick three and out, then the offense goes on a 15-play drive. So there was so much good stuff in that game. The Renardo pick flipped the whole game, obviously, in terms of the momentum, and then the goal line stand, and just everything that went with it. It was a physical butt kicking, man. And I think it just right into this week. And I know a lot of people will look at Miami and say, well, you know, they got so many new players. They're a team in transition. You know, this is a trap game for the 49ers. I don't think without question you could call it that. But I think the character on this team, the leadership, Fred, all those guys, they are not going to be trapped by this team. And it's right up your alley, man. When I look at it on both sides of the ball, it's time to get dirty.
9: Time
6: for some dirty work. Time to play a little bully ball, stay with the details, obviously. They do a lot of stuff on defense and you know, Kyle and Clay, they know Jeff Hafley well. He's a very, very good defensive mind, the head coach. He's still calling the defense. They run multiple fronts. So Brendel's gonna have to be on his game and the coaches in the box is seeing what they're running, how they're running it. They're a good blitzing team. I expect them to throw a lot of blitzes at the 49ers, which obviously will put pressure on the young people back in that secondary. But got to get physical, got to play physical, but it starts with the details. And then on the other side of the ball, same thing. Three rookie starters on offense. It all starts with getting after Achan, their running back, who is a really, really good player. I think he was maybe the most explosive back in the league last year with runs of 10+, and he had almost 1,400 yards, almost 6 yards a carry. He's a problem. So keeping him contained, and then all the QB runs and the QB plays with Malik Willis that play off of that. He is very, very athletic. So they got to be on their details with all those runs, the zone reads, the QB sweeps, the QB powers, all the stuff they'll do with him. And again, I expect him also to have more on his plate this week than he did week 1 against the Raiders, and going out there and being the playmaker that they paid him to be. So it's about the details of, you know, the formations and the indicators of when those plays are coming, and play with discipline. Challenge those young receivers. Keep him in the pocket. Make him play quarterback. He's a dynamic, dual-threat guy. He does have a big arm. But if you make him sit back there and read it and throw it on time and read the coverage and find his receivers and a lot of the stuff the 49ers are doing, which is a lot different, obviously, under Raheem Morris, then you know, I think that's their best chance to be able to get to him and get some takeaways and win on the scoreboard.
9: Talking to Tim Ryan on the UMA guest line. I'm glad you mentioned doing stuff different with Raheem Morris. I always wonder, like, early in a season or you have a new coordinator like that, what we're seeing, is it scheme or is it something that can really become identity? So when you look at what the offensive line did and the defensive line last week, what translates to this week for the Niners?
6: Well, I think offensive line, it's the same thing. Win and finish blocks up front. And you know that. And Colt McKivitt's a very good player. Dominic Pooney has taken a huge step forward, in my opinion, watching him in training camp and being healthy all of training camp. He's ready for a huge year. Brendel is and always will be underrated. You know, Connor Colby, it wasn't too big for him, played pretty good. Trent, who's still one of the top, if not the best left tackle in pro football. So if those guys are on their game mentally in terms of the mindset and, you know, ID in the fronts and knowing the blocking assignments, because those change based on the fronts and the looks and everything else, and just strain to the whistle, man, strain to the whistle, you know, in terms of the way they play. And if they do that and have that mindset, I think we'll see similar results. Defensively, they got to get better inside at defending the run. Don't think for a minute that Halfley and Bobby Slowick, and you guys know Bobby who was here, and
9: yep.
6: I've known Bobby since he was a baby. His dad was my defensive coordinator in Chicago. Don't think for a minute they're not going to come run the duo play, the double crunch, you know, getting those tackles rooted out of there. They got an all-pro center in Aaron Brewer. They got a good rookie left guard and Caden Proctor, the Alabama kid. You guys remember him, big tackle at Alabama. He's about 360. He's a load, and he plays hard. So the D-tackle, and to me, I think a lot of it is, you know, technique-oriented in terms of their feet and their pad level. And you cannot raise your pads up when you're trying to take on a double team. You got it. And maybe things have changed, but I think a lot of things in football don't change. You got to attack the post player and then, you know, feel the double teamer coming down and being able to kind of sink your pads and getting in there tight and making the double teamer make a decision whether he's going to try to root you out of there or move off to the linebacker. I think they'll get that fixed. They got to get that fixed. But I love the Bosa matchup in this game against both of their tackles. You got to rush with a plan against Malik Willis because he is very, very good at stepping up, challenging the line of scrimmage with his feet and then taking off and still has, you know, the ability to get the ball down the field. But I like the matchups on both sides in terms of the ends, being able to get some pressure on those tackles with a solid rush plan.
10: Talking to Tim Ryan on the UMA guest line. Tim, we know this team had trouble applying pressure all last season. Different story last week. They didn't get a sack, but what did you see from the defensive line besides Bosa's return that encouraged you?
6: Also, Diggy Zua, the Dallas free agent pickup, four hits on the quarterback, and he's going to continue to get better and better and better in this scheme. Bosa's going to be better as the knee feels better. You know, in terms of the little things he's been dealing with. And more than anything, the mental confidence comes back. Because you can train all you want in the off season and in the summer. And that's all choreographed training. When you're in the game, it's different. You can't predict where guys are going to be. You can't predict a guy falling into your legs. You can't predict any of that stuff. So those are the mental hurdles that he's jumping over right now. And he's done it since he got back in practice a couple of weeks ago. He certainly had some of those situations against the LA Rams, so he's going to be much better in that regard. And when you talk about Bosa,
9: few more minutes here with Tim Ryan on the UMA guest line. Who had a better game in Week One than like a box score would give them credit for? When you look back,
6: oh boy, I'd say D'Amador Lenore. Renardo will get credit with the interception, but that's, I'm telling you guys, the ability and Upton Stout, I mean, a lot of them, but Siegel played his ass off. I think that when you look at this defense, as I've watched it all summer, and knowing, you know, kind of what Raheem has done when he was with L.A. and with Atlanta, and, you know, Raheem's changed a lot. Remember, he comes from the Monty Kiffin school of thought, and that's the old four-man front, you know, under front, different stuff they do, and a lot of cover two, a lot of cover three, and he is certainly has a lot of modifications to that when you look at Raheem defensively and how he puts all that stuff together.
10: Talking to Tim Ryan on the UMA guest line. Unfortunate news with DeJuan Stribling. He's out for the next 10 weeks. And it's tough to break in as a rookie receiver in Kyle's offense, but he was on track to do that this season. It's hard to predict with injuries, Tim, but do you still see him being an impact player on this football team this upcoming season?
6: Yeah, I do. I think, you know, it'd be great to have the first 10 games under his belt when they get into what hopefully is a playoff stretch, you know, towards the back end of the season. But yes, I do. And if he comes back and in the time frame that is allotted, he will be a factor as the season gets, you know, gets late and starts kind of winding down. And then, you know, let's not forget about Christian Kirk, who I think is going to be available for the Seattle game week 5 in terms of how the IR rules work. So and then on that last question, we were talking defensively real quick. I don't want to change it, but my CTE kicked in. I lost my train of thought. The thing that is really going to make this defense work for Raheem is those corners' ability to play sticky tight coverage and to think less and play more in terms of, and you saw that, I think, a great example of it in the Ram game, playing tight coverage. And, you know, in Saleh's defense, which is a proven defense, obviously, it's done a lot of great things for the 49ers schematically. If your four-man rush isn't heated up, and you know it wasn't last year, P-Pop, as you said, with the 20 sacks and the lack of pressure,